0: brim of hope. They're obviously the Giants. They're a slow train to nowhere. So this year, but the Eldridge thing, the Cox thing, and you know, I mean, Rosen,
1: Daniel Susak, you got to throw Susak in there too. Barfighter, throw Susak in there because he's not catching. He's catching daily now. We're starting to hit the ball a little better. He got a little funk. Got hit in the head hard today, man. That stunned him. And when you see the, you know, when you see the replay of it, it hits him right in that forehead, right on the side of the forehead. I don't care if it's a curveball, a changeup, or a fastball, man. That stuns you. And then when he was standing there, I was like, dude, take him out of the game. But he shook it off, and it's not. I think John Miller said it the best. He goes, it's not now. It's in a couple hours. It's in 6 hours. It's tomorrow morning. That's when the head starts shaking and the concussion starts coming out. So they'll definitely keep an eye on him.
0: Yeah, but, you know, I do like the call-up with Cox and inserting Eldridge into the lineup. I think it should have been done earlier with Eldridge. I think it should have been done on day one, but, you know,
1: playing.
0: I'm not going to
1: getting his bat in the lineup. Yeah, Barfighter, getting his lineup in, getting him in the lineup every day, lefty or righty. He can hit lefties. He can hit righties. He's comfortable at the plate now. You can see how he's watching the ball better. His extension now is so beautiful when he swings. I love the side view when they take it from, like, the visiting side where they're looking at him from that view. Just the compact, the 6'7" with the knee up, the knee down, and the arms come through. That ball he smoked in center field, that ball was hit big time. And he's had a couple of them like that. You remember the one at Oracle all the way in Triple Alley. He gets extension and the arms and the shoulders, the waist. I mean, he gets beautiful swings off, and I love watching him hit.
0: No, he's got a great eye. He centers his eye on the ball. It's like what Willie said, Willie Mays, the great 24. He said, see ball, hit ball.
1: It's true. It's so
0: and
1: true.
0: And that's what you do. I mean, you know, it's not nuclear science or anything. It's just basically, you know, see ball, hit ball, see ball, catch ball, throw ball. You know, I mean, it's just it can be a somewhat complicated game. It's a slow game, and a lot of people like basketball, football because it's more, you know, hit, dunk, and everything. But baseball is more of it's a slow game, but when it gets moving, it gets moving fast. And what I love about baseball is how many games have a bat.
1: Have a bat? Is that what you said? Have a bat?
0: You
1: a
0: get,
1: bat
0: you
1: and a
0: get
1: ball?
0: To,
1: that's what baseball is.
0: You get to swing a piece of wood.
1: I got you, Barfighter. Barfighter, I lost you right there. I was listening, and all of a sudden it kind of ended there with the bat. But we're all good,
0: yeah,
1: Barfighter. It's all good.
0: You get a large piece of wood, and there's a projectile coming at you, and you hit it.
1: Very good. Well, thank you, Barfighter, for explaining the game of baseball. You have a good rest of Sunday, my friend. It's always great catching up with you. Let's go to Concord and talk to Bob. Bob, you're on the next running post-game show. Giants walloped the ball today, 19 runs, 25 hits. We need to see a little bit more of that, Bob.
2: I know. Maybe they could spread it out across multiple games. Like, how about you hit like 6 or 8 per game? I don't know. Just a suggestion. But it was exciting. I think Friday or Saturday night, the one they lost in the ninth inning, I was sitting out at my fire pit, you know, and having a drink, listening to the game. And like, this is really great. And then it just like fell apart. It's like,
1: The gut punch bottom of the ninth innings. You know, Bob, those gut punches, 5 walk-offs against them this year, those are just total gut punches. You don't see it coming. You're not thinking about it, and all of a sudden it happens. And on the field, it's devastating. In the dugout's the same way, and as us as fans, you just go, wow, I can't believe that just happened, and you take the game away. Of course, that home run by Goodman tied the game up, and of course, Tovar comes in 2 hitters later and wins it. It was something that I didn't see coming, and I'm sure you didn't see either, Bob, and no doubt about it, Caleb Killian didn't see it coming either until he threw the pitch.
2: No, it's one thing if you go into the ninth and you're up by one or two, it's like you know that that's dicey, you know. But mm-hmm. when you're up, I think they're up by like four or something. Yeah, that's tough. But one thing that I wanted to say, though, I wanted to thank you for how you treat all your callers. Last week, thanks, I was mowing the lawn, listening, and you had this young boy call in, I don't know, 10 or 12, and, mm-hmm. you know, you were asking him what he thought of things, and it was just great radio. I just loved hearing this kid talk about, you know, what he thought about the game, and it was just, I don't know, I was like, man, this is great radio. So,
1: well, you know, really it's so important, and I say this, Bob, and you'll understand it. It's so important for younger kids with their parents there to call in the show and talk baseball. A couple calls, you know, a few times here and there. Yeah, you got to kind of ask them simple questions to kind of get them comfortable. But at the same time, they're watching the game. They understand the game. And why not talk about it with them so they're comfortable about talking about it? I had a caller who was maybe 8 or 9 years old. He's now 16 or 17 now, and he's fabulous at what he's doing now. He was in grade school. He went through high school. He called me almost every other Sunday or every other Saturday, and we talked forever. And I got to meet him. His mom brought him over here on the peninsula. We had lunch. The kid just looked at me the whole time at lunch, and we just talked baseball. And it's not about me being a big leaguer. It's about you understanding the game and passing the torch on to these kids. And if I can pass the torch on to them to understand the game, learn the game, and then play the game, man, that's what I want to do. And you took it, you know, just like listening to it, that's what I want them to be. Feel comfortable to talk to Bill, because I'm not going to embarrass them. I want to know what you know about the game, and then tell me what you know about the game.
2: Yeah, and all these time, every time you've had a kid call in, he's not being silly. These kids, like, they know what they're talking about. You know,
1: they're serious. They are.
2: And they're serious about the game. And I just think that's great. So, all right. Well, yeah, I got to go mow my lawn and now listen to some other people.
1: All right, Bob. Well, thanks for the call, and keep your headset on. We'll have some more calls coming in. All right, let's go to Rick. He's in Hayward. Rick, you're on a Sunday edition of Extra Innings. How are you doing today, buddy?
3: Well, I'm glad that they won today. They took the sour taste out of my mouth from the week. And
1: for the last 5 days?
3: Friday.
1: The last six days?
3: Yeah,
1: they had Thursday
3: last
1: off.
3: 6 days. No, let's just say the whole month of May. I mean, the whole month of May was a disaster.
1: Let me throw this, Rick. I think you and I were talking maybe the weekend when they played the Sacramento Athletics. They won 2 out of 3, and they were 20-27 at that time. And I think you and I, or maybe somebody else, I was saying, you know, this is the time of the schedule where you had 6 against Arizona, 3 against the White Sox, and 3 against Colorado, where I thought they could make a move to be 500. And I thought the schedule was open for them to do it. And they went to Arizona, boom, 3 losses. They go to Chicago, they play Chicago at home, they rally and win 2 out of 3. So they're kind of rallying, but man, those last 5 losses in a row was a gut punch. And to watch this team that I felt they were going to get to 500, 2-9, it was very disappointing.
3: Yeah, just the whole month, and it's twofold, Bill. It's not just the hitting, it's the pitching. The pitching for the month has been disastrous. The
1: starting
3: ERA
1: pitching.
3: Is at 4.85 for the whole mm-hmm. ERA. For starters, it's 5.3. And for relievers, it's 4.22. And the whip isn't mm-hmm. much better. I mean, you can't
1: have...
3: Yeah,
1: that bullpen number came up, too, didn't it? The bullpen numbers were pretty good at one time. And then all of a sudden, whammo, this week kind of tore them up.
3: Well, I'm not going to use Killian's last outing on Friday as his benchmark for the month, but he pitched in 11 games. He had 5.23 ERA before the Friday game, and I don't know, I haven't finished watching the game yet. I tape it, I watch it, so I don't even know if he pitched today. But the bottom line is,
1: yeah, he did. He pitched one inning today, punched out two. Yeah, he pitched one inning, punched out two, and go ahead.
3: Okay, yeah, no, but before the game then today, he had a 9 ERA in 11 outings and gave up runs in 5 of those 11 outings. And, you know, basically, he can't be a closer. So then you look at the rest of the pitchers. Now, Bigueiro got hurt today, obviously. He can't be the closer now. So who do we have coming in for the closer? Because I count 8 games this year where if we had a closer and a setup man, we would have won those games probably. I count Friday's game for sure as a game that we would have won. This is just, I look at now and
1: that's what they have, though, Rick. That's the issue of it. That's what they have. And what can you change? What can Eric Miller could be a closer as a lefty? You know, Hedges should have come in maybe, you know, Friday before the bomb went hit off. You know, it's a couple things here and there that could have been used in a lefty-righty combination instead of just bringing Caleb in for that full ninth inning. They had 2 lefties out of the first 3 hitters he faced. You know, he had Hedges up, and then he didn't bring him in. Some of the moves when they're flip-flopping guys like that, I just don't understand why they're not doing it to lefty-lefty, righty-righty. And they put Caleb into this situation with Susak behind the plate, 2 rookies. And if you would have seen him today throwing compared to what he did the other day, he maybe threw 1 breaking ball, and it was all 96, 95 fastballs on the corner, punched a couple guys out, elevated fastball. And watching games in Colorado, you have to go with fastballs or changeups as your number 1 and 2 and not breaking balls. Too many mistakes breaking balls in Colorado. They just don't break. They're not sharp.
3: Yeah. Well, that then, you know, because somebody's got Tony's ear. I mean, I'm sure Tony's not just sitting there by himself without taking counsel from his pitching coach. And, I mean, Justin Message has to be more forceful in these situations and say, you know, granted, now the rules are different. If you bring in a left-hander to start the inning, and like you're saying, 2 out of the 3 of the first batters are left-handed, then you walk the right-handed pitch hitter if you don't want to face him. You know, there's ways of getting around that, especially in today's baseball. But I just, these moves, and I'm not blaming Tony. I think that basically this falls on Buster and it falls on ownership.
1: Well, I'm going to stop right there, Rick. Hold on. I just want to stop you right here. And I've heard it time and time again that nobody wants to blame Tony. Everybody's saying, hey, it's not Tony's fault. Well, Tony's your manager. He's got to take some falls for what he's doing. He's taking the lineup. He's writing his own lineup up. He's using his bullpen. There's some blame. It's got to be on Tony Vitello. You're 23 and 36. You got to blame everybody. You just can't blame, it's the players. You got to blame the manager. You got to blame the pitching coach, the hitting coach. It's all in one nucleus. And that's why I want people to stop saying we don't want to blame him. Yeah, you got to blame everybody because it's the whole team effort. It's the chemistry of the team. And your leader, Tony Vitello, is doing what he's supposed to do as the captain of the ship, steering the ship. And he's going to take blame for it. You know he's going to. And I understand when people say, well, this is what Buster gave him. This is what he needed to do. This is his team. Well, if I'm a captain of the ship, there's somehow, some way, if I'm going to win games, I got to drive this ship different. I got to use different theories. I got to use different ways to win a game. So I'm blaming everybody, not just the hitters and pitchers.
3: I hear you, Bill. I hear you, but here's what I have to say about that. I don't agree that Tony writes the lineup on his own. I think he gets about 40 people's help with his reports that he gets before the game. And those are analytic reports that he gets before the game. And I think this lineup is created highly by analytics. And unfortunately,
1: I agree on that because I really think that's how all lineups are generated. I think all the lineups in Major League Baseball, minor leagues, are all generated through analytics. It's not what he did yesterday. It's what did he do against this pitcher tomorrow that's going to get him in a game.
3: And I don't agree with that at all. I think that if a player's hot, you play the hot line. You don't follow the analytics to the T. Mm-hmm. And that okay, I do blame that on Tony. And I do blame that on the field management. They have to be more thoughtful. I always thought Tony was a teacher, and coming in, I was questioning, how is a teacher going to teach 30-year-olds? You know, I thought, hey.
1: But, Rick, you're right. I mean, it's a total different way to manage a game in college. It's a whole different way to manage young kids. It's a whole different way to manage who you're bringing in recruiting than getting a team with major league players that have been in the big leagues 8, 9, 7 years, and they have contracts that are worth millions of millions, and you have to somehow put it all together and get them to play at the top-notch way of their career. It's a whole different way of teaching. It's a whole different way of managing. I don't know what happens in that clubhouse. You don't know what happens in that clubhouse. Only that team does. And that's kind of why I want to circle back when people say it's not Tony's fault. It is his fault. It's everybody's fault. And when you say everybody, it's every person that's in that clubhouse that's wearing a uniform, that's giving them information. They have to get better in producing these lineups. I agreed what he did today. I'm glad he changed this lineup. I'm glad he moved some people around. He's got to continue to do it and not just keep throwing the same 9 every time. And you and I have talked about this, Rick. He has to change it up here and there.
3: Yeah, it won't. Let's face it, there's like maybe a 5% chance we're going to get to even 500 this year now with the amount of wins we're going to have to get in the next 4 months. I mean, especially with these next 7 games coming up here. We played the Patsy on this schedule. Now we're going to face the real teams. And, you know, if we win 3 out of the next 7, I'll be surprised. And
1: it's going to be a battle. It is going to be a battle. And Milwaukee's tough.
3: I mean,
1: Milwaukee's tough.
3: Yeah. Well, like you said, we played the Patsies on our schedule. And what did we do? We went 2-9 against them. So now.
1: That's exactly right. It fooled me. It fooled you too, Rick, after the Athletic series, I'm like, here we go. This is a time to flip this over. And it backfired. 3-9 and 12 is not going to make you and me thinking, hey, this team's going to go now. Well, now you're going to face the Milwaukees, the Cubs, Atlanta. This is going to be a tough month of June, and they got to put the big boy shoes on and go at it. But we'll find out, Rick. That's what's great about the game of baseball. The month of May is over. We start the month of June, and now we start getting into summer months. But, Rick, it's always a pleasure talking to you, my friend, and you be well in Hayward. All right, we're going to take a quick break on the Extra Inning Postgame Show. Take a quick minute break. Got some more calls on hold. 415-808-KNBR if you want to continue the conversation. I'm Bill Lasky. We'll be right back on KNBR, the sports leader.
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1: Back on the Extra Inning postgame show on a Sunday evening, Giants finally get a win on this 10-game road trip as they take the third game of a three-game series against the Rockies, and they pounded them pretty good today. 19 runs on 25 hits, made three errors, and man, Robbie Ray just could not get any easy innings today. He ended up throwing 96 pitches in four innings, and in the fourth inning, he made two errors on one ball, and I know he's scratching his head. How in the hell did I do that? A ball that was hit up to him, the bat was cracked, and I think he saw the bat kind of in the corner of his eye as he dropped the ball, and then he went to pick it up, and he airmailed Devers at first and ended up scoring two runs and got out of that inning with 31 pitches. And he just couldn't go any further. He had already thrown 96 pitches, 59 for strikes. And as I mentioned this earlier, sometimes he gets a lot of hitters that hit foul balls. Today, 27 foul balls hit off of him. And that's 27 pitches out of the 96 pitches that really was just a foul ball and meant nothing. So somehow, some way, he's got to come up with a better pitch selection. He couldn't get that put-out pitch today. And something, you know, Colorado's tough to pitch. It's a hard way to throw a curveball, and he has a nice knuckle curveball, has that sharp slider. It's just tough to add those pitches in when the breaks aren't as natural as they are in Oracle or other ballparks away from the elevation of Colorado. Tristan Beck got called up today. He had a tough inning, but man, he traveled all the way from, I think it was Reno, so he got an inning in. Caleb Killian got back out there after the rough inning. He had in the ninth inning, threw a nice one inning, one walk, two strikeouts. And Joe Pagara got in there, and we don't know what the injury, if it's an injury or a cramp. It looked like it could be a hamstring. He limped off the field. Let's hope it was a cramp because of the elevation, and he's fine to go in Milwaukee. And then JT Brubaker, man, he is just a guy that can throw shutout innings, and he came in and shut him out for an inning and two-thirds, not even warming up. He had warm-up pitches on the mound. That's very difficult to do and be ready to pitch. But JT Brubaker has been, man, a Swiss Army knife down in that bullpen, and he's got, you know, a couple outings where he's gone three innings, two innings, done a great job in for the Giants down in the bullpen. 415-808-KMBR. We're going to take up more calls before we go to Kyle Haynes, the Senior Director of Player Development. Let's go to Big Sam. He's in Lake Merced. How are you going, Sam?
15: Hey, Bruce, how you doing, Bill? How's everything, brother?
1: Well, you know what? When they win games like this, everybody participated. Everybody got an RBI. 11 hitters went up there. Jonah Cox got a base hit or a double off the player. But you know what? It was a time that these hitters had to get a couple hits. And, man, Jung-Hoo Lee is just hot right now. 5 for 6 today. And I think you, as well as me, and all these other Giants fans are loving Blake Eldridge getting in this lineup every day. And he performed well today also.
15: You know what? It makes for a better show. And you know what? I did a little bit of extra cardio today. I just came back from, you know, Lenardi's, did the hike in, you know, our favorite area. I said, you know what? I'm going to listen to the game. I'm going to go up there for an hour. And you know what? Darn it. You know, they put up almost 20 runs. And you know what? I'm going to go back more than 15 years, Bill. And I think what might ignite them, and look, there's still 100-plus games left, but they were in Colorado, I believe, 4th of July weekend, and they battled and battled and battled, and they got beat up and destroyed. It was the first year of 2010 that they won the World Series. After that, they – and you remember what year I'm talking about. They were in a funk. They were in a big struggle, and they went to Colorado and won that game. And since then – I want to say that was end of June, 4th of July, in the All-Star game. They just hit hot. They just won something like 35 out of their last, you know, 60 games or something like that. And
1: but, you know, Big Sam, we've been talking about this, Sam. All the callers every weekend has been saying, when is this going to happen? And you see it, you know it, you read it on, you know, all the lineup cards. You look at their baseball cards. They have it in them. It's just getting the right order and getting that knick-knack and getting on and moving a guy over, like the Bruce Bochy line. Get on, move him over, get him in, keep the line moving. And today they did that. And what I liked about it, Big Sam, fourth inning, fifth inning, sixth, seventh, eighth, ninth, they scored every inning. And that's what makes a good team. Keep coming at you. Keep gut punching you. Keep, you know, throwing a sucker punch at you. And they did that today. And they did it from 1 through 9. That's what makes a team turning around.
15: And, Bill, maybe this win today maybe does ignite. I mean, I'm going to take a page out of a 1989 movie when, you know, the late Margaret Whitten, played by Rachel Phelps, was going to sell the team. And, you know, the late James Gannon is in the office with Charlie Donovan, who's played by Charlie Cyphers. And they're like a game or two out of first out of 500. And they have a little half midway season. He said, "We're starting to come together, Charlie. We're starting to come together." And I always look at that on every year the Giants play. And, you know, maybe this is it. Maybe somehow they hit fire. They spark and they say, "Look, damn it, we're pros here. We just scored 20 runs today. I mean, we got it in us. Let's try to chip away and chip away." I mean, look, just a couple weeks ago, I look at the NL West box score. The Padres were ahead of the Dodgers. Now they're quickly, just how quickly. Six games behind.
1: Well, the other thing, too, is they've played 10 straight games against the NL West and were 0-10. And that was up till yesterday. And that's something you got to stop. You have to stop those losing streaks. Losing 6 straight games to Arizona, you got to stop it. You got to somehow win 1 or 2 in there to break that up. It goes back to that Dodgers series when they won the first 2 and lost the last 2. They lost 10 straight, Big Sam, in the NL West. And that's why they're down where Colorado is. And this team is way much better than the Rockies. The Rockies are in a rebuild. They have a different energy, no question. But this Giants team hit. And we've seen them hit. And this is a good mark of it that they can hit. So let's hopefully they take this momentum and get into Milwaukee and get it on sooner than later. Give Landon Roop some breathing room. Give Trevor McDonald some breathing room. Give Logan Webb some breathing room. Because the starting pitching, they've been short. They have not gone lengthy for a while. And I think that's one big thing that I'm watching in a pitching staff. That's got to get better. The only way it's going to get better, Big Sam, score them some runs and let them go out there breathing a little easier than one run, two runs.

0: and mm-hmm. light up in the month of June. Bill, let's hope we can catch up together, man. I really miss you, my brother. I hope we can link up and have a great rest of the show. I can't wait for the Andre Dawson interview. He's one of my favorite players.
1: He was a teammate of mine, Big Sam. I played with him with the Expos, so I reached out to him, and he's all in favor of Derek Lee's going to be a good one. Of course, see Sacramento late, native up there, and Cubs are coming in this weekend, so some good interviews down the road. But, Sam, thanks for the call, and you take care, buddy.
0: Thank you, brother.
1: All right, let's go to Berkeley and talk to Andrea. Andrea, are you flying to Milwaukee as we talk, or are you in Milwaukee already?
2: I'm just celebrating a Sunday fun day. I'm just so happy that the Giants won in such dramatic fashion. First things first, happy Gemini birthday to Dave Fleming, and very auspicious to have your birthday on the full moon. And I finally got to incorporate once in a blue moon, the Giants score 19 runs and have 25 hits. So that was nice.
1: I love that one. That's a great one. You threw that to me last night, and I was laughing when I got off air. The blue moon is rising, and they got to play better, right?
2: Right. And the Giants' run total and 25 hits, I did some research, were the team's most since a 23-5 win at Colorado in September 1st, 2020.
1: That's a good one.
2: Yeah.
1: Andrea, you know, they made the moves today. Jonah Cox, I know you listened to the interview I had a couple weekends ago, and what it shows me is here's a guy busting his tail. It doesn't matter where you're at. You're in Richmond. Not too many jumps from AA to the big leagues. Not too many. You've had a few, maybe a handful of guys, but it shows the players that, hey, if I'm competing, people are watching me. Randy Wynn watched him. No doubt about it. Kyle Haynes watched them. And guys are watching them. Their eyes are watching them to see if they can take that jump. When you're hitting over 400 and you have over 25 steals, that league, the Eastern League, is a tough little double-A league. It's showing those players in that clubhouse, hey, this can happen to me. All I got to do is keep playing. And that's a big sign for minor leaguers.
2: Yes, I was very happy to see him get his first hit, and he had 60 people in the stands, and he's a young, enthusiastic Leo, August 4th, 2001. Mm-hmm. Bryce Eldridge, how dramatic was that? That home run that went into the Christmas tree farm.
1: Wasn't that great? I didn't hear that one. That was a good one from John Miller, right?
2: It was a very good one. And Bryce Eldridge, I've been a big fan. I've been wanting him to come up to the major leagues for a while. So glad he finally has his chance. He's October 20th, 2004. So Bryce Eldridge had a very memorable day. And, hey, fellow Virgo Willie Adames. We like our grand slams. And
1: he's going to Milwaukee now. So, you know, he's going back to where it started for him. And these are always big series when you go back at home or you play where you were. And now you're competing against him. Last year he did it. They gave him a standing ovation. He was very well liked in Milwaukee. But, hey, the Brewers are playing well, Andre. And Kyle Harrison, he's got a whole different level of pitching. 6-1 with a 1.57 earned run average. The velocity's back. The breaking ball's back, and he's now throwing a changeup more than he did when he was here.
2: Interesting. Yeah. Should be a competitive series. I look forward to it. And it was just a very dramatic win, I got to say. 19-6 with 25 hits.
1: I wish we could see that more often, right, Andrea? See some double-digit runs and some hits like this, and a little easier to watch and knowing they're going to win this game and move forward. And they definitely needed this after a five-game losing streak. But we'll find out, Andrea. We'll find out if they're going to fly into Milwaukee or not, bring that sage. But right now, I think they changed their luck coming into today's game.
2: Definitely bring that sage.
1: Well, you have a great rest of this Sunday, Andre. It's always a pleasure talking to you.
2: Sunday.
1: Take care. All right, we'll take a quick break. Come back with more right here on the Extra Inning Postgame Show with Bill Lasky.
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4: Welcome back to the Extra Inning Postgame Show on a Sunday. Giants win today in Colorado 19-6. They take the third game of a three-game series. Seven more left on this road trip. Four in Milwaukee. And then next weekend, they play the Chicago Cubs in Wrigley Field. And Extra Innings will be on both of those shows. Got some great guests coming up. Today, you know, just everything worked. Everything from the first inning through the ninth inning. When you hit 25 home runs, you hit nine doubles, one triple, three home runs, and one of the home runs was a grand slam, and that was by Willy Adames. That's his sixth grand slam in his career. That's the fourth grand slam by the Giants this year, two by Harrison Bader, one by Rafael Devers, and now one by Willy Adames. So the home run ball was flying out of Colorado, and when you score 19 runs, that flight to Milwaukee's got a little less pressure, breaking that five-game losing streak. So tomorrow, first pitch is at 4:40. Of course, they'll be in Milwaukee. Landon Roop takes the hill. In 11 starts, he's 5-5 with a 3.3 earned run average, 60 innings pitched, 49 hits, 68 strikeouts, 22 walks. His last outing, he got a loss against the Diamondbacks, going 5 innings, 7 hits, 2 earned runs. In the month of May, he pitched well, but he didn't have wins. He was 0-4 with a 4.3 earned run average in 5 starts in the month of May. 24 2/3 innings pitched, 31 hits, 12 earned runs, 8 walks, 31 strikeouts. So he starts the month in June, and the Giants jump into June 1st. Tomorrow, Shane Drouin's pitching for the Milwaukee Brewers. He's been pitching out of the bullpen, 11 games pitched, one start only. The 27-year-old lefty, 2-1 with a 2.6 earned run average, 27 1/3 innings pitched, 22 hits, one home run given up. He doesn't walk a lot of hitters, 8 walks with 28 strikeouts. So a lefty against Landon Roop tomorrow, Shane Drouin. Coming up next, I sat down with Drew Kavanaugh, a prospect now playing in AAA with the Sacramento River Cats, and 119 at-bats. He's hitting .328. 7 home runs, 28 RBIs, a left-handed hitter, and a right-handed catcher. Coming up next, Drew Kavanaugh and I sit down, and Giants fans get to know a prospect. He might be in a Giants uniform, and the season is over. Drew Kavanaugh and I, next on the Extra Inning Postgame Show, right here on KMB.
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10: A Better Life with Dr. Sanjay Gupta. We've talked a lot about measles over the past year, but mumps has largely flown under the radar, even though it's been making a bit of a comeback as well. That's because fewer people are getting the MMR vaccine, which stands for measles, mumps, and rubella. The vaccine's been around for decades. It is effective. It is safe. What makes mumps outbreaks difficult to contain is that symptoms usually don't appear for 2 to 3 weeks after someone's been exposed. And that can make it hard to pin down where that exposure took place. And someone who is infected can transmit the virus to someone else before they are symptomatic. If you get sick, which could manifest like a run-of-the-mill respiratory virus or the telltale swelling of your cheeks and jaw, all you can really do at that point is to treat the symptoms and also isolate yourself so you don't infect anyone else. I'm Dr. Sanjay Gupta, helping you live a better life.
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3: Welcome back to the Extra Inning Postgame Show with Bill Lasky. I'm honored to have a guest on. I love talking to top prospects, and we're going to Sacramento and talk to Drew Kavanaugh. Drew, how are you today?
4: I'm doing well, Bill. How are you doing today?
3: I appreciate your time, Drew, as always. And you ended up coming from Richmond up to Sacramento. Of course, a new manager in Dennis Pelfrey. Tell me a little bit about him and how he's managing this Richmond Flying Squirrels team as they are playing real well.
4: Yeah, I had a little bit with Pelfrey last year towards the end of the year. I got called up for the last 3 weeks, so I was a little familiar with him, and I loved his coaching style and how he's all about the work, man. He really focuses on just developing players, and he was an unbelievable manager.
3: Well, now you come up to Sacramento. A good friend of mine, Dave Brundage, has been there a while, a veteran manager. What is the difference you see, and how do you like Dave so far?
4: One difference that I notice is just the everyday stuff. There's a lot of guys here that have major league time and have had a lot of stints there. So there's a different proponent to dealing with those guys. And I love playing for Dave. He's been awesome. I had a couple call ups to fill in a couple times in the last few years, but so I'm familiar with him a little bit, but I got nothing but good things to say about him. He's been a great manager.
3: Well, two good managers for a great foundation for you. Let's go back in time. You grew up in Michigan. You ended up going to IMG Academy. When did you go to Florida? When did all that happen? And tell me a little bit about your childhood.
4: Yeah, it happened my senior year. I was at a showcase my junior year, and IMG reached out, and they liked what they saw, and they reached out, and I hopped on the opportunity. I couldn't skip out on that. And my childhood, I grew up in Rochester Hills, Michigan, like 30, 45 minutes north of Detroit. Went to high school at Stony Creek before attending IMG, and I love Michigan. Nothing but good things to say about that. I got two brothers, Brock and Tommy, and great parents with Julie and Tom.
3: Well, Drew, I grew up in Ohio, so we got that battle line between Ohio State and Michigan. Well, battle line.
4: You're an Ohio State fan?
3: A big time Ohio State fan. Come on now, you know that. OH10. Come on.
4: I'm a Michigan State fan, so hopefully we can find.
3: Oh, there we go. Ground. So we'll go to the Big Ten.
4: Yeah.
3: But anyway, yeah. Drew, I want to go back a little bit. You know, growing up in Michigan as I am in Ohio, spring baseball is difficult. You're dealing with cold weather. You're dealing with hard fields. That had to make some kind of a change to go to Florida. Is that kind of a thought pattern also?
4: Yeah, that was definitely a big thought with that. I wanted to play through all the seasons, and it's hard to do in those spring and fall times, but that was huge, and ended up going to Eastern Florida State out of IMG, and that was a great opportunity that I had there.
3: Well, what's great about it, Drew, is I went to a junior college also, and you did too, and you get time to play. You were in the MVP at IMG, and it opened up eyes in Florida for you. Playing at a JUCO, it gets you to play more. You're advancing yourself and just the playing time. Was that one of the reasons why you went there?
4: That was definitely a big reason. I had conversations with a couple Division I schools, and the playing time was limited, and when the Eastern Florida reached out, they said, hey, you're going to play, and I just wanted to play baseball. So that was a huge reason why.
3: Well, you ended up going to Florida Southern, and really a good move for you. You ended up your junior year, you hit .316, 12 home runs, 6 doubles, 42 RBIs. The catching position really well, throwing guys out. You had over a .990 fielding percentage. When you make that jump, there are things you have to adjust to. What were some of the first thoughts you did?
4: Yeah, some of the first things were just focusing a little bit more on the craft and like the fine details and things. I remember, like, even in my Eastern Florida days. I was just like focusing on the big picture things, and being able to go to Florida Southern and work with Lance Negro was really good, to just be able to lock in on certain small things, and that kind of helped going into pro ball as well.
3: Drew Kavanaugh joining me on the Extra Inning Postgame Show. A catcher, and you have to refine your craft as a catcher. 21 caught stealing, just fantastic array of runners trying to steal on you. And of course, the percent was great. Again, we make those adjustments going into a tougher league. Runners are quicker. You got to look for a whole new pitching staff. A lot of information coming at you, and you gravitated it very well. How did you obtain all that?
4: Yeah, just trusting the process and working on it day by day. Just really getting to know the pitchers and their tendencies in certain counts and certain times in the game. That's a huge part of being able to manage that and them. But yeah, I would just say trusting the work that I've put in and being able to capitalize on those opportunities.
3: I want to ask you about the summer ball program. I've never heard of it. The Florida Collegiate Summer League. Is that mostly for top players in Florida as college? Tell me a little bit about that summer league, because you played there a couple years.
4: Yeah. So my older brother, Tommy Kavanaugh, was doing an internship there as a broadcaster. And they were looking for a catcher, and he reached out to their coach for me, and they were excited to have me, and I got to play for Rich Billings for the Leesburg Lightning.
3: And it worked out for you. You got to play a summer league, which I think a lot of college kids just don't get to do. And again, you're playing every day in a situation to grow and to play more. Was it a tough league? Was it a above average type summer league?
4: Yeah, it was definitely above average type summer league. There was every guys from big Division Ones to small JUCO and NAIA schools. So it was just a big combination of every kind of guy. So it was cool. I met a lot of good people there and a lot of good relationships.
3: Well, a lot of praises come out of Florida Southern Defensive Player of the Year, All Southern First Team, and you ended up getting drafted by the San Francisco Giants. Excited at that time, ready to go to pro ball. Were you a little nervous about maybe taking the next jump?
4: Yeah, I was definitely excited. That when you get your name called, it's definitely exciting. And then 3 or 4 hours later, you're told you're flying out the next day to go to Arizona, and it really hits at that point, and you're like, oh, here we go. So I was definitely a little nervous, but definitely more excited than nervous.
3: Drew Kavanaugh joining me on the Extra Inning Postgame Show. Of course, he is playing with the Sacramento River Cats in Sacramento, doing a great job also. We go to a deck to Double-A real quick. You hit 279 in 22 games. Now you come up to Triple-A, and you're mashing the ball. With difference in pitching, of course, you said you were at Triple-A a couple times, Double-A a couple times. What is that jump between Double-A and Triple-A in the pitching aspect?
4: Yeah, I would say the jump isn't as big of a jump as I thought high A to Double-A was. I think that jump was a little bit bigger, but guys here are definitely better pitchers because they have better plans, I think. I think that when we're facing guys here, they know what they want to do, and they execute it most of the time.
3: Now, Drew, one of the positives, I think, in you hit left-handed. Now, of course, a right-handed thrower. Left-handed catchers are a premium. Is that something that you're striving on, to work a little bit harder on it? I mean, you're hitting fourth in the lineup. You got good power numbers. Something that you're learning from the left-hand side in AAA.
4: Yeah, definitely just being a little bit more aggressive early in counts. A lot of guys here try to get ahead with the off speed and just to get to that 0-1. And if I can be a little bit more aggressive early, I think that's been helping me out too.
3: Well, you know, you hit gaps. You hit 7 doubles in Double-A. You hit 7 doubles in Triple-A so far. Home run balls, you got 7 total. Again, gap to gap, line to line. It's always great to go the opposite way. Again, I'm going to ask you this again. How hard is that for you to do at the Triple-A level, going the opposite way, staying in the zone a little bit deeper when the ball's coming in to go the opposite way? Because that's a tough thing to do.
4: Yeah, it's tough, but It all just goes back to the work. We're working with our hitting coach PJ and being able to really work on taking that pitch in the outer half the other way.
3: Hey, Drew, you know, catching a new pitching staff, you saw him in spring training, you see him now day to day. What is the hard part about it? And is there more of a setup between the game, you know, talking to the pitcher in game? What is it about you as a new catcher gravitating on some of the things that pitchers like to throw?
4: I think the biggest thing that I've noticed has been the setup. Certain guys like certain setups in certain spots, and if I don't get there, they'll let me know, which is good information to have. So I'll write that down and make sure that I get to that spot for them. So it's a lot of setup things and a lot of get to know the guys' personalities too. That's a huge part as well. Getting to know how to treat certain guys. You need to be lighter with somebody. Do you need to get on somebody a little tougher? But that just comes with time, and I think that it's becoming better.
3: Yeah, it does, and a lot of communication with them. I always thought, you know, I played big league baseball, the communication in between innings, what's working, what's not, did the umpire miss that pitch? Those are all things pitchers always want to know, and I think that's opens up doors for you to get to know them a little more.
4: Exactly. It's definitely been a big part, especially with all the information we have now with the ABS system. I can know if a pitch is a ball or a strike and before the next pitch is thrown.
3: A few more minutes with Drew Cavanaugh as we get to know him a little bit more. Let's talk away from baseball. What are some of the things you like to relax? What do you like to watch? Some of the things that you do away from the game?
4: Yeah, I love to hang out with my brothers. In this season, it's been in the baseball season, especially the minor league season, it's a lot of time away from family and loved ones. So it's good to go back in Michigan and see them. Also, my girlfriend's in Arizona. I like to go out. I'll go see her for a little bit, and we'll do fun things like hiking and just fun stuff away from baseball. But usually just family and friends in the off season.
3: Now, it says you like the game of basketball. Did you play that in high school? Did you put the ball down once you went to IMG? Or are you still shoot around once in a while?
4: Yeah, I'll go play. I played on a really, really good travel team growing up. I think we were number one in the state of Michigan for two or three years. So I played a lot of travel basketball growing up. But, yeah, after my, say, sophomore year, it was time to put it down. I wasn't people were jumping a lot higher than me, let's say that.
3: Well, Drew, when you put the headphones on, what kind of music you like to listen to? What pumps you up in the game?
4: I like all music. Right now I've been diving into like older hip hop and R&B. So I've been hopping around a little bit of everything.
3: So I got to ask you, are you Chef Cavanaugh when you get into the kitchen? Do you like to get in there and cook and barbecue?
4: Yeah. I try my best. I can cook up a little bit of food, but nothing crazy. I keep it simple. We have a great chef in Sacramento, and that helps out a lot.
3: Well, let me ask you, favorite food. If you're going to go out to dinner with your girlfriend, where do you go?
4: I am going steak or sushi. This depends on the day, but definitely one of those.
3: That's
4: two.
3: A flip right there, huh? Well, steak or sushi. You play video games, Drew?
4: Good
3: are you a
4: sushi
3: video
4: or
3: guy?
4: A really... No, not really. I don't really play that many video games.
3: All right, let me throw you one other one. Do you like to read books? Do you like to engage in reading?
4: I'm not the biggest reader, but I have this notebook that I'm always at throughout the day or throughout the game. So that's where I get my writing in.
3: Well, it was a pleasure meeting you, Drew. All the best of luck in Sacramento, and a pleasure to have you on the show today.
4: Awesome. Thank you for having me on.
3: That was Drew Cavanaugh on the Extra Inning Postgame Show. More coming up right here on KNB.
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1: All right, welcome back to the Extra Inning post-game show on a Sunday. Great interview there with Drew Kavanaugh, doing really well in AAA. Coming up next, we're going to talk to Kyle Haynes. Of course, he's the Senior Director of Player Development. But first, we got to recap a little bit about what happened today in Colorado. The Giants won that game 19-6. 19 runs, 25 hits, 3 errors. And 3 of those errors, 2 of them when Robbie ran one play, kind of strange there. But they came back and really played well today. The bats came alive when you hear 25 hits, and they had 50 at-bats. So look and listen to that one. 25 at-bats and 50, 25 hits and 50 at-bats, and they scored 19 runs, 18 RBIs. 11 hitters went up for the Giants. 10 of them all got RBIs. The only one that didn't was Jonah Cox, who just got brought up. He ended up getting an at-bat in a ninth inning, getting a double off a player, but you know what? It's a big league knock, and he got his baseball for it. The Giants had 9 doubles today. They had 1 triple, 3 home runs, and one of those home runs was a grand slam by Willie Adames. A great job right there for the Giants as they now try to mono attack on this 10-game road trip, 3 games in. Now they play the Milwaukee Brewers for 4 games in Milwaukee. They're on their flight going there. First pitch tomorrow, 4:40, Landon Roop on the hill, 5-5 with a 3.3 earned run average going against Shane Drohan. He's a reliever. He's getting a start. He's 2-1 with a 2.6, a left-hander. So we'll see what happens tomorrow right here at 4:40. Coming up next, I sit down with the Senior Director of Player Development. We talk about the minor leagues, what's good, and what they've been brewing, because it's getting a lot better this year as well as last year. Kyle Haynes and I talk about the Giants minor leagues coming up next right here on KNB.
5: 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Since 2005, game days have been heard on these airwaves with moments like this.
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31: A better life with Dr. Sanjay Gupta.
32: If you are struggling with substance abuse, alcohol, pills, whatever it may be,
0: First of all, it's nothing to be ashamed of. We know addiction is a brain disease, and we also know getting into recovery can be tough. Also, in case this helps, I want to tell you about a new study out of Harvard School of Public Health, which found that spiritual belief, the idea of a steady religious practice, had a protective effect from addiction. Experts we talked to told us there were probably a few reasons why this might be the case. Number one, excessive drug and alcohol use would not be the norm in a religious community, and people want to fit in. Two, a belief in a higher power provides people with hope and solace, great foils for addiction. And three, and I think there's some merit to this, regular attendance in a faith community also provides connection. Just like in AA, camaraderie and social support is often what you need. I'm Dr. Sanjay Gupta, helping you live a better life.
3: Relax and melt in our pool.
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8: Welcome back to the Extra Inning Postgame Show. It's a pleasure to bring my guest on. He's been on the show before. He's the Senior Director of Player Development. Let's welcome in Kyle Haynes today. Kyle, how are you?
10: I'm doing good, Bill. Thanks for having me on.
8: Oh, pleasure as always, and I got to congratulate you right off the bat. 2026 is going very well for the minor leagues. Every division is in first place. Sacramento, Richmond, Eugene, San Jose. Oh, boy, you're doing a good job there, Kyle.
10: Yeah, I mean, obviously the bigger goal is to make sure we win in San Francisco, but it's nice that, you have players that are getting better, they're performing at their level, they're asked to perform at, and also the learning how to win. I think that's a skill too, right? They're competing well and learning what first place feels like, so hopefully they get to the big leagues and, you know, can kind of, make that happen and then the major league locker room too and get used to winning.
8: Well, Kyle, last year the San Jose Giants won the division. They won championship. That's pretty cool. And that was a great, great lineup of players. And some of them moved up, some of them stayed in San Jose. But you had to have been pretty pleased with that outcome.
10: Yeah, it was great. I mean, we had five teams make the playoffs last year. Two lost in the championship series, and then San Jose was able to kind of finish it off and win that championship. And obviously, we'd have loved to have, you know, a couple more, but it was just a really good group from the start to the finish. They had good clubhouse chemistry, leadership from Dakota Jordan and some other players there. I thought they did a great job. Too many to name, to be honest, but they had a lot of great qualities to them, not just on the field, but also off the field in the locker room. And it's a long year, even in the minor leagues, and sure. The roster gets turned over a lot. And for the guys that were there all year and then, you know, the guys who joined to kind of keep it rolling, that's really tough to pull off in the minor leagues because there's so much roster turnover throughout the year.
8: Kyle Haynes joined me on the Extra Inning Postgame Show. Let's talk about where you are. You're in Papago, which starts with the ACL League, and you have two fantastic shortstops down there, Mr. Hernandez, who's 17 years old, and Mr. Gonzalez, who's 18 years old. Tell me about these two young athletes, because I'm looking at numbers, and they are off the charts already.
10: Yeah, I mean, very high ceilings on both players. Going to the category, I know the attention in the last few years, in particular on the lower levels of the minors, is went to a level that historically has never been there. And in us, it's these players in particular, and we're really excited about having them. But I think they've just handled the attention so well and stayed focused on their development and performing. Whereas, I mean, Luis is 17 years old. I mean, can you imagine being 17 and what's being thrown on his shoulders and some of the comments, expectations, and to just stay focused every day has been a blessing. And then obviously they're playing against players many years older than them in some regards and playing extremely well. Luis, Joshua, I think if anything, they've thrived when maybe others would panic and kind of worry about trying to live up to expectations at these ages here. I mean, 17, 18 years old, they could easily be in high school,
8: Well, what's good about it is you get to see the maturity out of them right then, daily at Papago, a great place to protect them. And they learn about being by themselves, being independent before they start their journey into the minor leagues. Oh, what do you guys do with those guys? How do you protect them? And how do you make them, you know, gravitate each day to baseball?
10: Well, I mean, just you work on supporting them on and off the field the best you can. Everybody sees the box scores and everything. What they don't see is they're in a foreign country. I mean, Luis had never set foot in the United States until he flew in after, you know, right before spring training, when he joined the spring training minor league camp there. And, you know, it's a culture change. There's language barriers. There's food. You know, it's not as easy for the Latin players to find food. And, you know, a lot of people go off to college, have a similar thing. Now imagine doing that in a completely foreign culture, a foreign language, you know, food, et cetera. It adds a lot of layers, and we do whatever we got to do to try and support them. And their teammates deserve a lot of credit too, because I think they do a great job you know, kind of forming some camaraderie to support them off the field. And that a better person off the field tends to be a better player on the field.
8: Well, Kyle, I want to jump to the Richmond Flying Squirrels. First of all, CarMax Ballpark. I know you've probably visited it already. What a gorgeous facility, a brand new ballpark. I've not been there yet. I went to the old Diamond. I pitched there. This ballpark looks new, renovated, and it seems like there's a lot of energy in there so far.
10: It's phenomenal. It's one of the better places, if not, you know, it deserves, you know, votes for maybe minor league stadium of the year, best ballpark, however you want to describe it. I think the atmosphere is phenomenal. As you know, the Diamond was always a great atmosphere. Those Richmond fans are fantastic. They are. I know it's a long ways away from the Bay Area, but they love their Giants there. They love the Flying Squirrels. They love our players, and it's a great baseball city and a great baseball atmosphere to start with, and then to add such a nice stadium for those fans to take the game in has been a blessing. And I don't think it's a coincidence we've played well. Is that stadium and those fans have done a great job in lifting this team up.
8: Well, Kyle, last year, that was about the only division that really didn't play that well, and you changed it. Of course, you put Dennis Pelfrey in there. Just a fantastic move there as a new manager. I had a chance to talk to Jonah Cox, and he's having a phenomenal year at AA. Parks Harbor, who was traded over in the Yankee trade. Bo Davidson is up there. This team is stacked with a lot of talent, and they're playing really well, over 30 wins so far. And everybody's bragging about the communication of Dennis Pelfrey. Tell me a little bit about him.
10: Well, he's really good about connecting with the players in general. And he believes in so many of them. And I think his belief in them when they're starting to doubt themselves, it really portrays on the player. I know players go through a lot of struggles, confidence issues especially when they struggle and don't meet up their expectations in their head. And Dennis is really good and very trustworthy in that he loves and thrives in the conversations and connections, and he finds a lot of positives in the players and uplifts them when they need it. But he's also not afraid to, you know, be honest with someone and hold them accountable to standards. So I think he earns a lot of respect there. He's, you know, he's just very honest with them. And sometimes it's when they need to hear a positive truth, and sometimes when they need to hear, you know, something that's a little bit of a kick in the pants. And I think that has lifted up that whole team, because up and down that roster, they've all played really well, and you know, a lot of contributors to that team, and I'm sure we'll continue to see others move in there and join that group as well.
8: Well, Kyle, through the Patrick Bailey trade, Matt Wilkinson, the tugboat, jumps over, and I had a chance to interview him, and he got traded over after he pitched against Richmond, and he walked over to the clubhouse the other side. Next thing you know, he's a Flying Squirrel. You know, he seemed really excited about the move. Of course, he's pitching very well. What do you see out of him, and why that trade was made, especially to bring him over?
10: Well, I think the big part was obviously, I think we're all excited about the pick that we're going to get, because we've missed out on a lot of picks over the last few years. Mm-hmm. You know, we lost, would we lose 4 picks over the last 2 drafts, I think it is. And you know, this is a way of, you know, we got Finn. We're kind of battling through that. The International's done a great job of helping us with some depth. You know, on the draft side, I think we're really excited about that pick and
8: yeah,
10: kind of, you know, being able to maybe make up for some lost picks in the past. And then when you add Matt, like, he's a guy who, you know, to the eye test, you look and go, well, the premium velo is not really going to pop up on the radar gun, but the hitters are going to play like this fastball is way better than what it says on the radar gun. And, you know, we can measure that through a lot of the technology. You don't want to bore people with it, but it's a special fastball quality from the left side, and plus command, multiple weapons off speed wise to get hitters out, and kind of a throwback lefty starting pitcher. You know, right. I don't know who to compare him to, but you know, you could see him thriving kind of, you know, I don't know if it's some type of David Cone type comp or something, or Chuck Finley or someone who's kind of got that sneaky fastball.
8: I called him David. I'm with his David body Will. Type and the way he throws. That's who he reminded me of.
10: Well, I, you know, I said David Wells first, but I also said Chuck Finley second, because I thought the fastball and Chuck Finley was very athletic and put together. So I was trying to stay away from just comping body types, so to speak. But you know, the lefties, kind of the sneaky fastballs that maybe, you know, don't show that 97, but still find a way to crafty get somebody out and be able to turn over lineups multiple times. And I think it was nice addition to the upper level pitching depth to join in with the other group and see who wants to jump from the group up and help the big league team eventually at some point.
8: Kyle Haynes joined me on the Extra Inning Postgame Show. Of course, he's a senior director of player development for the San Francisco Giants. Jumping up to AAA of the Rivercats, and I want to talk about Carson Wisdom and having a really solid year so far. The home run ball, he's only given up one, really throwing well. And of course, his changeup is his master pitch. What have you seen out of him this year?
10: Well, I think the fastball velocity's held a little better. You know, we saw a lot of variance from outing to outing and throughout the season, sometimes on his fastball velo. So the velo's been there. I think he's really, you know, I don't want to say matured, because he's always been a matured kid, but just the conversation even last week I had with him in person, I felt like I was talking to a veteran player, versus maybe a year ago, I felt like someone that was trying to still find his way as a pitcher, not just a thrower. And I think I'm very optimistic that he's turned some type of corner here, and it shows with the numbers. But, you know, from a stuff standpoint, he's done a great job. The fastball is playing up. It also has got some great characteristics to it to help it play harder than even the velo. Obviously, the changeup is wipeout. Multiple breaking balls have played well for him this year. But I'm really optimistic that this guy can turn a corner. And, you know, I think he's been a unique case where a majority of his minor league innings have been in AAA. I mean, he didn't throw much in the minors until he got to AAA. So it feels like he's been in AAA forever. But he's really developed at that AAA level the last couple of years. And I think we're starting now to see him turn a corner.
8: Kyle, a player that moved up from Richmond to Sacramento, Drew Kavanaugh, hitting the hell out of the ball at AAA now, over 300. What is he playing position-wise? And he had to have been hitting really well in AA for that move up. And what do you see in his forecast?
10: Yeah, I think you talk about the offense, which has been real and plenty of reasons to talk about it, but he's a really good defensive catcher, left-handed hitting catcher. I think most of the pitchers in general would agree with me when they say they view him as a leader, very, very, trustworthy pitch caller, framer, blocks well, throws well. He's a really good defensive catcher. And to see the bat start to take off, and it started last year, and now continue into this year, to your point. I mean, he swung the bat really well in Double A. He went to Triple A. Now he's, you know, hitting in the middle of that order right now. And it's not just plus offense. I think we got a good defensive catcher. I know that. And if we can get, you know, this offense to be real and stick and to continue trending up, you know, maybe we have a left-handed offensive catcher.
8: Well, as we finish up with Kyle Haynes on the Extra Inning Postgame Show, we're going to look for that June 11th or July 11th and 12th, the draft coming up. The Giants get to force selection, and as you said, the competitive balance selection number 29 of four picks, and there's some good names here. I'm sure, as they always say, it's the best player available when you get that draft pick. Any thoughts on what you guys could think of? And I know there's a couple high school players in here, but a couple real good college players.
10: Yeah, I mean, I'm just kind of honestly from my view, I've checked in with Michael Holmes and, you know, people on the road. And honestly, I don't even really try to talk much players with him, if you want to know the truth, Bill, because those guys are in a different hotel room probably every night. So I just do almost a wellness check, say, how you doing, and update them on the minor leagues. But yeah, they're on a bunch of players, and we've got a huge group that's, you know, all the top players that you'll see on any mock. They're at probably at every game. We got somebody there. And once we get the big group together, I'm sure that they'll have somebody really good for us. And you just never know how it's going to unfold, though. It's, people look at the mocks, and sometimes those are planted by agents or people who knows of what, for strategic reasons. And I think we're all excited to see how our draft board comes together, and see how it comes together there at the finish line, and ultimately who we get. And nobody's more excited about seeing that name called than me, because then we get to work with them.
8: Yeah, well, 79 D1 players out of 150 players they were talking about. And it is, when just your opinion on something, when you draft a high school kid, it's so hard to figure out what his projections are. But you're looking at a high school kid, like you say, just like what you're talking about, Hernandez being 17 years old. How do you guys foresee that? How does the forecast look of a player in high school, and how do you project those thoughts?
10: Well, you know, that's, the scouts are so good at this, and they really are, but it's a very still inexact science. And, you know, it's wild, as I always try to tell people, I try to operate as many facts as I can, not opinions, but, you know, the facts are, a majority of your MVPs, your all-stars, your top 100 prospects are usually your high school or international signings. Those give you the biggest ceilings. You know, if you go look at whoever, Baseball America, top 100, or right, you go look at the people who win the MVPs or get in the All-Star game, your position players and more in particular, it's a pretty significant amount of those that are high school or international signings. It's because they offer those ceilings. Now, the downside is those are also sometimes the players you get that can't even get out of rookie ball or low A, because the first time they face good pitching, you realize, uh-oh, this guy can't hit a fastball over 90 miles an hour. And you really struggle knowing that until you can get them 250 at-bats at the minor league level, and you can't evaluate that on the high school side. So it's a significant challenge. The college players always give you the higher floor.
8: Yeah.
10: The high school and the international give you the higher ceiling, but also they have the biggest bust rate as well. And, you know, the attention on the low level players, honestly, I don't think it really helps them, because what ends up happening is you end up having 17, 18 year old kids with massive expectations, not just from the industry, but from their family, mm-hmm. that they're going to be the breadwinner. And then they go through some scuffles in the minors, and you look up and go, what happened to that guy? And it's like, well, they were one of the bust. You know, that's just the way it works. For every Matt Cain, there was probably two or three high school pitchers who were supposed to be that guy who didn't. Or for every Pablo Sandoval, there's somebody who didn't as well, and who had the same pedigree, or just keep naming the names.
8: Well, Kyle, it's always an exciting time for the player.

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7: People have started using AI for all sorts of things, but I cannot think of an area where the stakes are higher than your health. 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I know doctors who have cracked some seemingly impossible cases with the help of AI, so it can be a powerful tool. But AI can also hallucinate, provide bad advice, and be just as confident when it does that. If you do decide to plug any personal medical information into one of these chatbots, you should know that while the companies that created them have robust privacy protections in place, they are not bound by HIPAA, like your healthcare provider is. 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
11: Welcome back to the Extra Inning postgame show as we close out a Sunday fun day as the Giants win in Colorado 19-6. They're 23-36 going into a four-game road trip in Milwaukee as they win the final game of a three-game stint against the Colorado Rockies. Landon Roop on the hill for the Giants tomorrow, 4:40 first pitch. I want to thank my guests today, Kyle Haynes and Drew Kavanaugh. Both those interviews will be on the All KNBR podcast if you didn't get a chance to catch up to them. Ryan McCarthy, my producer, did a great job all weekend with me, worked really hard, and I want to thank all Giants fans for calling in, talking Giants baseball right here in the Extra Inning Postgame Show. 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
8: We've talked a lot about measles over the past year, but mumps has largely flown under the radar, even though it's been making a bit of a comeback as well. That's because fewer people are getting the MMR vaccine, which stands for measles, mumps, and rubella. The vaccine's been around for decades. It is effective. It is safe. What makes mumps outbreaks difficult to contain is that symptoms usually don't appear for 2 to 3 weeks after someone's been exposed. And that can make it hard to pin down where that exposure took place. And someone who is infected can transmit the virus to someone else before they are symptomatic. If you get sick, which could manifest like a run-of-the-mill respiratory virus or the telltale swelling of your cheeks and jaw, all you can really do at that point is to treat the symptoms and also isolate yourself so you don't infect anyone else. I'm Dr. Sanjay Gupta, helping you live a better life.
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0: Okay.
1: Yeah, I appreciate you saying that, man. Me and you think a lot alike with that. Thanks for the call, Larry in Wisconsin. Yeah, that was the thing. Like, people are saying, well, what if Wemby gets hurt? Then it'll be like a bow for me, because that's how high of expectations I have with Wemby from what I've already seen. And he's 22, man. What? Is he even done growing? Like, for real, he's 22. Let's get to Pennsylvania. Liam, you're now on Westwood One Sports Night with Johnny Ballgame. Liam, go for it.
2: Hello, Mr. Ballgame. Yeah, like, Wemby, he's, like, my favorite player. Yeah. My brother is cheering on for the Knicks, though. So, quite the dude he is.
1: Nice.
2: I really actually think that Wemby, I hope that he gets up there with, like, some of the best of all time players. Cause, like,
1: how old are you, Liam?
2: 13.
1: See, this is sweet for you, dude. When I was 13, Michael Jordan just beat the Portland Trailblazers to win his second title. When I was 13, Troy Aikman, Emmitt Smith, and Michael Irvin had just beat the Buffalo Bills to win a Super Bowl. And I got to ride that era. I saw Michael at a really fun age. You're going to get that with Wemby, Liam. I mean, he's going to be playing in the NBA if he stays healthy, let's say 16 more years. You're going to be like 30-something years old when your favorite player retires. It's going to be insane, and hopefully he does stay healthy, Liam, because you're going to be along for the ride. Great call. Appreciate you guys. 310-840-4910. 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And we'll be back in a second on Westwood One Sports Night. Love ya.
3: For Lord Stanley's Cup is down to two. Vegas Golden Knights, Carolina Hurricanes. Whose names will be forever etched on hockey's holy grail? 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
5: How often do you stop to wonder whether you should share something that's revealing, maybe even embarrassing, with a partner, a friend, or even your boss? In her new book called Revealing, The Underrated Power of Oversharing, behavioral scientist Leslie John says doing just that can help you deepen relationships that are vital to your life. We need people to trust us in order to get things like love, friendship, and career success. That's what she told us. When you make yourself vulnerable by revealing something sensitive, it does make other people trust you. In turn, when you ask someone to reveal something about themselves, showing that interest will generally lead someone to like you more. Why? Because people like to be asked about themselves, she says. It also signals that they are discriminating and choosy, but in a good way. I'm Dr. Sanjay Gupta, helping you live a better life.
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0: All right, way to go, kids. They always sing the national anthem here at Coors Field. I think it was the same music teacher on the same ladder at the same spot in left field. They were on the warning track. She was on the ladder. And once again, she did not fall today and did a nice job with the kids in the national anthem. Ron Wotus exchanged lineup cards. Tony Vitello looking for some good luck. The Giants desperately need a win here today against the Rockies before they head to Milwaukee for four games against the Milwaukee Brewers, who are playing some really, really good baseball. All right, time for the starting lineups. 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First for the visiting Giants, 22-36 on the season, fourth place in the National League West, 15 back of first place Los Angeles. Here's Tony Vitello's lineup for game three of this series. Leading off in left field, a little shakeup today, Casey Schmidt. He's 2-for-9 in the series with a couple of doubles. Batting second today at first base, Rafi Devers, 2-for-8 with a triple in the series. Luis Arraez is your third place hitter today. He's playing second base, so he moves down a slot. Devers moves up a couple of slots. And Willie Adames, not leading off today. He's hitting fourth. He's playing shortstop. Yet to have a hit in the series. He's looking to change that here today. Jung-Hoo Lee in right field hitting six, having a real nice series. 6-for-9, a triple, a double, three runs. Great plays in right field. He's been doing it all here at Coors Field. Batting six at third base, Matt Chapman, a couple of hits last night. He's starting to heat up. 3-for-9 so far in the series. Batting seventh, the designated hitter, Bryce Eldridge, 2-for-5 with a couple of doubles in the series. Daniel Susak is batting eighth through the catching. Drew Gilbert hitting ninth in center field. 2-for-3 with a double and a home run last night. So that's Schmidt, Devers, Arise, Adames, Lee, Chapman, Eldridge, Susak, Gilbert. Now the mound today for the Giants. His 23rd career start against the Rockies. Second most against any team. He's started 26 times against the Dodgers. Robbie Ray. He'll look to right the ship here today. They need a good one out of Robbie Ray. All right, time for the Rockies starting lineup. They're 22-37 on the year. Last place National League West. 15.5 back of the Dodgers. So right behind the Giants. Here's Warren Schaefer's lineup for game three. Leading off at first base, Willie Castro. 4-for-10 with a double. They just had a lineup change. They switched Castro from left field to first base just before the anthem ended. Here's batting second at right field, Tyler Freeman. Hitting third at left field, Troy Johnson. So my lineup card is chicken scratch right now. That's what happens when they change the lineup 10 minutes before the game. Batting fourth, a designated hitter, Hunter Goodman, not catching today. 3-for-8 with a double and a homer in the series. Batting fifth at shortstop, Ezekiel Tovar. Hitting six at third base, Kyle Karros. Had a home run last night. Batting seventh in center field, Jake McCarthy's had a real nice series. 5-for-9 with a double and a homer. Batting eighth and doing the catching, Braxton Fulford. Hitting ninth at second base, Chad Stevens. So that's Castro, Freeman, Johnston, Goodman, Tovar, Karros, McCarthy, Fulford, Stevens, the starting lineup. On the mound, completing his warm-up pitches as we speak, right-hander Tanner Gordon. He's 0-0 with a 5.84 ERA. His second start this year, 25th career start, 6-4 career with a 6.83 ERA. The umpires for today's affair, behind the plate, Emil Jimenez. Gabe Morales is at first base. Doug Eddings is the crew chief. He's at second base. And Mike Muchlinski is in their rocking chair at third base. 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Justice takes more than a fighter. You need a champion. 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This copyrighted broadcast is presented by authority of the San Francisco Giants. It may not be reproduced or retransmitted in any form. The accounts and descriptions of this game may not be disseminated without the express written consent of the San Francisco Giants. All right, new Larry leadoff today, and it's Casey Schmidt. He is digging in the box. We're ready for baseball. And here with the play-by-play for all nine innings is John Miller.
1: FP, thank you. Casey Schmidt, the right-handed hitter against the right-hander. And he takes one too high for ball one. And we are underway. 91-mile-an-hour sinker there from Tanner Gordon. 76 degrees is the official game-time temperature. Now here is a ball missing, and it's 2-0. Fastball at 92 that time. First pitch thrown at 1:11 Mountain Daylight Time. Now a big swing and a miss on a slider on a 2-0 count. He threw him the slider. Time and temp sponsored by Kalshi. Kalshi, trade on anything, even the game. The leadoff batter is Casey Schmidt, sponsored by Ayala Morgan and Bazard. When you've been injured, in an auto accident, you don't just need an attorney, you need a heavy hitter. And you can contact Ayala, Morgan, and Bazard. Now, fastball too high. 3-1 the count. Devers on deck. Here it comes. Swing and a miss. And he threw him a slider again on a 2-0 count. He threw him a slider. And then on a 3-1 count, threw him a slider. And got swings on both of them. Now the 3-2 pitch. Swing, and there's a high fly ball in the right field. Now losing it initially, Freeman. Now he spots it, comes in and to his left, and makes the catch. Immediately looking up into the bright blue sky overhead, and he spread his palms up toward the sky on either side of his body as if say, where is it? Help! And then he spotted it.
0: Yeah, high sky today, partly cloudy. Saw his sunglasses light up, so he was looking right into it.
1: Now here is Devers, and he takes inside, ball one. Tanner Gorton, his last start was at Dodger Stadium, and he pitched pretty well, although he only went five. One run, six hits allowed. One walk. Now Devers with a swing and a miss on a 92-mile-an-hour fastball. Threw 80 pitches in those five innings, and he left ahead 2-1. Although they eventually lost that game 5-3. Now Devers takes off the outside with a changeup. Two balls and one strike. He faced the Giants 2 years ago in the third start of his career. Went six innings, gave up four runs and nine hits. Now the pitch, and it's topped foul off to the right. And the count goes to 2-2 now.
0: Yeah, only two Giants have faced Gordon before, and that's Luis Arraez and Matt Chapman. So for the rest, they're trying to figure him out here early.
1: 2-2 pitch. Swing, and there's a high fly ball heading toward foul ground. The left fielder does not see it. Now he comes racing over, and he can't get to it, and it's a foul ball. Wow. Well, from here, I thought it was a fair ball.
0: Yeah.
1: Now the third baseman was racing down the line, Kyle Karras. Looked like he was right in the way of the third base umpire, Malinsky. And the Giants are going to challenge that call. Now, I just missed the first replay they gave us. But from here, I thought it was clearly a fair ball.
2: San Francisco is challenging the call in the field of a foul ball.
0: Well, maybe the umpire lost in the sun, too.
1: Yeah, or maybe he lost it behind Kyle Karras. I think it hit right on the line. Did it hit? What do you think?
0: I think it hit on line two.
1: We just saw one replay that made it look like it hit right on the painted line out there. If it touches any part of that painted line, it's a fair ball. And that is what the umpires in New York. It looks like it. You hear the crowd reacting to it. They just showed it on the big screen in left field here. It looked almost like it hit completely on that painted line.
2: The call's overturned. It was a fair ball. The runner will be placed at second base.
1: So it is a double. And again, I think that's a catch. But the left fielder, Johnston, he lost the ball. And Kyle Karras came racing down the line for it. And then the ball hit where nobody could catch up to it.
0: Well, you remember the ground ball in the ninth the other night? It hit the base and everyone was thinking bad thoughts. Well, maybe that turns it around in the third base dugout. Usually the manager raises his hand when there's a challenge. Every Giant player on the top step all raised their hand at the same time when they saw it hit fair.
1: Here's Luis Arraez, left-handed hitter, runner in scoring position. And he takes a ball up and away. One ball and no strikes. Pitching here at home, we mentioned in his last start against the Dodgers in L.A., pitched really well. The start before that here against Texas, he gave up seven runs and 12 hits in six and a third innings. Banks pitches. There's a liner foul down the right field line. Got a changeup, and that had him way out front. And it's one ball and one strike. Tanner Gorton. In fact, the starts that he's made here, he has not fared well just by and large. 1-1 pitch. Swing and a bloop foul off to the left, and that will go back into the lower deck. Out of play, one ball and two strikes. Devers, the runner at second. And here's the 1-2 pitch on the way. Rice swings and hits a high foul down the left field line. And again, Karras goes tearing down the line for this one, but that's well back out of play. 1-2.
0: We got a nice note from the Giants' amazing PR staff. That was Devers' 12th double this month. He's the first Giant with 12 doubles in a month since Brandon Belt did it in June of 2016. He had 13 doubles that month.
1: Wow, 10 years ago since it was last done in 1 month. 1-2 pitch. Swing and a ground ball that hits the mound. It goes right to the shortstop, Tovar, behind second. And he throws out Arise at first. So Devers does move over to third. Ball was hit behind him. And with two down, here comes Willy Adames, moved from the leadoff spot to the cleanup spot for today's game. Adames has not had a hit in the series. He's 0-for-8. He has had a sacrifice fly. And he did hit a ball that looked like it might have been a home run that got knocked down by the wind last night in the first inning. So it's not like he has not had his moments in this series, but no hits. He takes ball one. Change up. Here's Banks at the belt. Throws. Swing and a miss. So the count is a ball and a strike. And that was the slider again. And it was up. High and tight. Right at the above the belt, right on the inside corner. 1-1 pitch. Swing and a miss. That was a changeup, and that was down. And that fooled him big time. That one ended up down around his shins. Jung-Hoo Lee is on deck. Giants with the first scoring opportunity of the game. But two down, and Devers at third. The 1-2 pitch. Low one outside, back to the slider that time. 2-2. Seemed to have a great deal of confidence in that slider, especially when he's behind on the count.
0: Yeah, he's thrown it for strikes when he wants to so far, but they've been throwing Willie a lot of sliders away this whole series.
1: 2-2 pitch, and the slider, low one outside. He did not chase. 3-2 the count.
0: Got a hot hitter on deck in Jung-Hoo Lee, so a walk here wouldn't be the worst thing in the world.
1: Adames, back foot in the back line of the batter's box, crowding the plate. 3-2 pitch. Low one outside with a changeup. So he lost him. And Adames had seen all those pitches earlier in the at-bat and swung at a couple of them. And then after two strikes, he didn't swing at any of them.
0: Tightened it up after two. And they were big swings, too. He was thinking 2-0.
1: So now, runners at first and third. And here is Jung-Hoo Lee. Jung-Hoo's had 6 hits in this series so far. 6-for-9, the pitch to him. And that misses a little bit low. No challenge. They both looked, both Banks, the pitcher, and the catcher, Fulford, looked like they thought it was a strike, but it was, according to the ABS, a little bit low. They wouldn't have gotten a change if they had challenged. 1-0 count. Here it comes. Swing and a ground ball foul that goes right past first base coach Shane Robinson. That was a changeup. 1-ball, 1-strike. It's the fastball he doesn't seem to want to throw.
0: Opponent's hitting 234 against that pitch, though. Might not like the way it's coming out early.
1: Now the set. Runners at first and third. Two down. The pitch on the way. Swing. Line drive into center. Falling. In there. Base hit. The Devers will come in to score. Jung-Hoo Lee delivers again. Stopping at second, Adames. And it is 1-0. Giants. 7 hits. 10 at-bats for Jung-Hoo Lee.
0: Well, nice job by Willy Adames to lock it in with 2 strikes to keep the line moving. You've been seeing with the team struggling lately where guys are trying to be the guy to change everything, and they're at bat. Took the walk, kept the line moving to the hottest hitter on the Giants, and he came through. So that's good team hitting by the Giants here early.
1: Yeah, and it wasn't just a streak of wildness for Gordon. He got quickly ahead of Adames, who then refused to go out of the zone and got the walk. Now we've had a Habas Law mound visit. The catcher Fulford was out there with Banks. Two men on, two men out. And here's Matt Chapman. And he looks at a first pitch slider called a strike. We're coming to you live from the Chuck Chansey Gold Resort and Casino broadcast booth. Getaway day for the Giants. The pitch to Chapman on the way. Swing and a miss. Changed up on him and fooled him big time. So quickly 0-2. He took the slider in there and swung at the changeup that ended up well below the knees. A lot of sinking action on that one. So now Chapman is behind in the count. Banks ready, the right-hander, to the plate. Swing and a foul back to the screen. There he threw him the high fastball. And that was right at the top of the zone, right on the outside. Not a good pitch to hit, but he managed to fight it off.
0: Giants are 13-8 when they score first. They're 9-28 when their opponent scores first.
1: Well, they have scored. They'd like to add on immediately. They have a chance to. The pitch now, Chapman with a half-swing foul. That was a high sinker. And Chapman started the bat, and it was well up out of the strike zone, so he stopped the bat. But the ball glanced off the bat foul off to the right. 0-2 the count. Chapman had two hits last night, a single and a double. Three hits for the series. The pitch now. And that's too high. And that was held there an extra couple of seconds by Fulford. But the ABS shows it was above the strike zone and it wasn't that close. 1-2 to Chapman. In battle mode here. Adames at second. Lee at first. 1-0 Giants. Now a swing and a chop. Third base side with a big high hop. But it's fielded right on the bag by Karras. Going for that ball. It took him right to the bag. And he put his foot in the bag and reached out and caught the high hop just in time to get the force out on Adames, who was bearing down hard on him. And inning over.
0: They would have never got Chapman at first. That's the only play he had.
1: The Giants get the one run and have a 1-0 lead as Robbie Ray heads to the mound on the Liberty Group. Protect your...
3: 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Since 2005, game days have been heard on these airwaves with moments like this.
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1: Willie Castro, switch hitter, batting right-handed. And he takes a called strike and then immediately challenges that call. And I think he's going to lose it. And they put it up on the big board, the ABS challenge. And it does just barely nick the inside corner, so he loses his challenge on the first pitch thrown by Robbie Ray, and the Rockies have only one challenge remaining.
0: It's not a good challenge.
1: 0-1 pitch, ground ball to third to his left. Chapman gets it and then drops it. Chapman reacted quickly, made an excellent pickup on a ball hit very sharply. And almost as soon as he reached toward the glove, the ball just flew out of the glove.
0: He made the hard part of the play, in between hop, stabbed at it, just didn't stick in his glove. Let's see how they score that one.
1: That'll be scored as an error on Chapman. So here's Tyler Freeman. He shows bunt, takes up and away for ball one. From Robbie Ray. The ball was hit at 105 miles an hour. And this infield has always notoriously been extremely hard. and extremely fast. I like the way you put it. He made the hard part. He got it, but then couldn't hold it. Here's the pitch, high and outside, and it's 2-0 now to Tyler Freeman. Right-handed batter, 264 average. The Giants ahead 1-0. Ray, the pitcher, with Susak back in behind the plate. Devers at first on the bag with Castro. And Ray with a high set. Kicks, throws, swing, and a high foul out of play off to the right. Arise at second, Adamas at short. And they are in sort of a traditional double play depth out there. Chapman is over at third. An outfield of Schmidt, Gilbert, and Lee from left to right. Now, Arise has moved a little bit more toward the middle. So the big opening on the right side. Now the pitch is driven down the right field line, slicing foul, and back into the crowd, out of play. 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Giants ahead 1-0. Rockies, though, got their leadoff man aboard on an error. 2-2 the count to Freeman. And a throw to first by Ray. And Castro's easily back to the bag, standing up.
0: Yeah, key for Robbie Ray today is landing his off-speed pitches. I know you don't like to throw him here at Coors Field, but Mark Simon in our notes said he threw 5 of 13 curveballs for strikes his last start, 6 of 14 changeups for strikes his last start.
1: Now the 2-2 pitch. Base hit to right field. That was a changeup. And a nice approach by Freeman. He just leaned out and punched it through that wide-open right side. But Castro to second. Freeman aboard. And now here comes Troy Johnston, who was not in the original Rockies lineup. But Rumfield was originally in there and then was a late scratch. So here is Johnston.
0: It might be Bunton here, left on left. We'll see.
1: Chapman plays him shallow at third. He's not bunting. He swings away and lifts a fly ball into shallow left. And coming in, Schmidt makes the catch. Both runners went halfway, and they quickly retreat. So that's a big out, the first out of the inning, and he got it on just the one pitch. In front of the Rockies' big slugger, Hunter Goodman. Giants in Milwaukee tomorrow against the Red Hot Brewers. 4:40 first pitch. Both tomorrow, Tuesday, in fact, the first three games of that series at 4:40 Pacific time. Landon Roop tomorrow against Shane Drouin. Now here's a pitch too high. A fastball missing at 94 miles an hour. Ball one to Goodman. The Brewers are playing in Houston right now, and they lead the Astros 2-0 in the last of the fifth inning. Rubber match of that series. Ray on top. Check second. There goes the runner. Pitch is taken. Here's the throw down to third. It's in the dirt. The tag. Safe is the call. And Chapman didn't think so. So Susak made a one-bounce throw to third. I think the Giants are asking for a little time to check with their video room. But Chapman thought that they had gotten him. He had to come up a little bit. When that ball bounced, he was straddling the bag. And he kept the tag on him. And I think they made the call right. As we look at a television replay. So that's a double steal. Now runners at second and third. The pitch to Goodman, fouled out of play off to the right. I was just about to say, well, if they want to pitch around Goodman, first base is now open. On the other hand, the guy on deck is another right-handed hitter who hit two home runs on Friday night, Ezekiel Tovar.
0: Well, you wouldn't have to worry about a bases-loaded walk with Tovar because he's already swinging in the on-deck circle.
1: That's true. Swung at every pitch he saw last night. The pitch now. Swing and a miss. He struck him out with a high fastball. And he got him to chase one that was not a strike. It was toward the middle of the plate, but it was well above the strike zone, up around the lettering on his shirt, or higher. So now Tovar. Giants ahead 1-0. Runners at second and third. Two down and the pitch. It's dribbled foul as he got a slider down and in. And it was down. When I say down, it was down. Down below the strike zone.
0: Well, for Robbie Ray, he's a veteran guy. He knows that Tovar's swinging. Every pitch in this sequence should be like there's an 0-2 count. Make him chase balls out of the zone.
1: Now he throws. And he's too high with a fastball. He did not swing at that one. And it almost like he started talking to himself afterward as if, okay, that's good. That's what you want. Don't swing at that one. Although that one was off. That was about eye high. That would have been, it might have looked like a pitch out to him as high and away as it was. 1-1 the count. Runners at second and third. Two down. Now Ray throws. And he's high again. And again he took it. 2-1. He does have first base empty. And you get the rookie up next. And again, that pitch was very high out of the zone. 2-1 now to Tovar. Castro at third. Freeman at second. Here's Ray throwing. Fouled out of play off to the right. 95 mile an hour sinker that time. And that ball was also out of the strike zone. It was well off the outside corner, about belt high. 2-2 the count. Ray trying to wriggle off the hook here. Kicks, throws. And he's way high. Again taken by Tovar.
0: Yeah, a walk's not the worst thing in the world here either with Kyle Karros hitting 208 on deck. He did have a homer last night off the bench. I feel like this is a more dangerous hitter in the box right here, right now.
1: Much more experienced. Now time is asked for by Tovar. Just as Ray was going into his set position, he used his timeout. 3-2 the count. Giants with a 1-0 lead. Now the sun has disappeared behind a cloud for the moment. Here's Ray. Ready? Throwing. Swing. And a bouncer foul back behind the plate. Threw him a hard slider. And Tovar chased after it. Now that was sort of a classic two-strike slider that ended up on the inside and down out of the zone a little bit. And I don't know, maybe not as much out of the zone as he would have liked.
0: Yeah, throw ball four here. If he swings at it and you pitch to weak contacts, so be it.
1: Again, the sun shining again. Here's the pitch. Fouled back to the screen. Came back after him with a 94-mile-an-hour sinker that time. That was right down the heart of the plate, belt high. So, Ray, this will be his 20th pitch of this first inning. Again, ready? The pitch on the way. Swing and a miss. He struck him out. And the inning is over. And he threw that one a little bit out of the zone, high and tight. 1-0 Giants as we head to the second. Bryce Eldridge will be coming up on the Liberty Group. Protect.
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1: Tanner Banks throws the ball down and in to Bryce Eldridge. We start the second inning. The Giants ahead 1-0. And now a swing and a foul back to the screen by Eldridge on a slider. And so the count is 1-1. Been a nice series for Eldridge in terms of his approach, the way he's looked on each at bat. Now he takes, and that's a called strike. A curveball in there, the 80-mile-an-hour curve from Tanner Gordon. I think I called him Tanner Banks. I think there is a guy, Tanner Banks, but this is not him. Now here is a ball in the dirt with a changeup. 2-2 the count. Tanner Gordon, this is only his second start, but he's been the, what they call the bulk innings guy a few times, or a long reliever at other times. Now there's a ball missing around the outside, and the count is 3-2 to Eldridge. He has refused to go out of the strike zone a couple of times here after falling behind on the count. 1-0, the Giants ahead. The pitch on the way. Swing, and there's a high fly ball along the left field line. Giving chase is Johnston, the left fielder, gets right over to the sidewall and foul ground, and the ball hits up off the netting. So, still 3-2. On the Toyota out-of-town scoreboard, the Padres trailing in Washington, 3-2 in the last of the seventh in our nation's capital. The Nats beat them yesterday there, and they came from behind to do it. They had, what, a six-run seventh inning or whatever. They have a lot. They are the highest scoring team in the majors right now. 3-2 pitch. Fouled back to the screen. They had a big rip on that sinker, but fouled it straight back. That ball was, it was up above the belt, but it was right out over the plate. 3-2. Daniel Susak is on deck. 1-0 Giants. And here's Gordon throwing. Swing, and there's a drive out into right center field. That one is into the gap way back there, and one hop against the wall, heading for second, and pulling up there is Eldridge. It's a little deeper to that spot in deep right center where the center field wall meets the right field wall. It's about 420 feet to that spot, and he one hopped it out there. Another sterling at bat here by Eldridge.
0: Yeah, now 3-for-6 in the series with three doubles, 104 off the bat, and just a nice, relaxed at-bat. Got to a 3-2 count, didn't panic when it was 0-2.
1: Well, Eldridge, you also had a couple of walks and a sacrifice fly here on Friday. Now the pitch, and that's in for a called strike. He also, Sarah Langs, the statistical maven, I guess she was watching the game here last night, and the wind formula indicated that he did lose a home run to the wind last night, as we thought. Here's a foul back to the screen, and I don't, there's a certain, somebody has created and plugging into the wind patterns at different ballparks, and he determined that that ball was knocked down by 11 feet and was caught right at the wall next to the 390 marker. Now here is a ball too low to Susak, and it's 1-2.
0: Pretty sure it's Bill Nye, the science guy. He just sits at home and does that stuff all day.
1: Well, it's cool. I'd like to have access to it because there were a couple balls that I think and Tovar may have lost one himself to center field. 1-2 pitch, fouled back to the screen. Fastball at 94 miles an hour, right in on the hands and up. 1-2. Susak, he was a busy man here in the Friday game. He knocked in a big run, the go-ahead run with a sacrifice fly in the fourth inning. Also had a sack bunt that set up a run in the eighth inning of that game. Now he swings and slashes one fair. A liner that hits the dirt right behind first base, and it skips down the right field line, hits off the angled sidewall, and ricochets into straightaway right field, where it's tracked down. Eldridge scores from second, and Susak has a double, and it is 2-0 Giants.
0: Hey, the whole at-bat, Susak was trying to go the other way. That's his natural swing. So just trying to move the runner, playing the game the right way, and he gets a bonus plan. A double and an RBI. So back-to-back doubles for the Giants make it 2-0.
1: Susak immediately fell behind, no balls and two strikes. And then with a real gritty at-bat, ends up hitting the double and knocking in the run. Now here is Gilbert, and he immediately swings at a pitch in the dirt. So I'm not sure. You always kind of wonder, is a guy's plan literally? He goes up to saying, if I get a first pitch curveball, that's what I'm going for. And he got a first pitch curveball in the dirt.
0: You got to see one first before you sit on one.
1: Now the one strike pitch and a liner foul. And most guys do not go up there looking for a first pitch curveball. Because sometimes, and I think what you're saying is so true. How do you even know you can hit a curveball? Are you a great curveball hitter? Maybe not. Maybe I remember guys would used to talk about Fergie Jenkins, when he was one of the great pitchers in the league, had a great slider. He said, I'm sitting on that slider for now. Sit on it. You can't hit it. 0-2 pitch, and Gilbert takes the ball low and inside. 1-2.
0: The only time you sit on a first pitch curveball is if a pitcher is flipping it in there for a get-me-over strike. Try to steal a strike early in the count, and you see him doing it to hitter after hitter. A lot of times the hitter, you look at a hitter that's like you, hitting before you, and how they're pitching him. So that's okay if there's a pattern there to sit on that pitch, first pitch.
1: 1-2 pitch, swinging, strike three on a changeup. And that's a spot where a great outcome with the top of the order coming up, a great outcome would have been, even if he made an out, to move that runner over to third. You want to at least put the ball in play.
0: The best outcome might have been a sacrifice bunt.
1: That would have gotten it done. So in here now is Schmidt, and he's been the Giants' home run and RBI leader. And he takes a called strike from Tanner Banks. Tanner Gordon. There we go. Let me get the right Tanner in here.
0: Tanner Banks Gordon.
1: 0-1 the count. Casey Schmidt hit a fly ball to right his first time. Right-hander against right-hander. Gordon throws. And a little bit too high with that one, a sinker, and it's 1-1.
0: If you're a scrappy sort of leadoff guy that has speed in your game and you're a center fielder and you're hitting ninth, the bunt has to be part of your game. Every little aspect of the game to move a runner has to be part of your arsenal.
1: Now here's a swinging strike by Schmidt, and it's 1-2 on a changeup. And you might say, well, man, why, maybe the manager should have just put the bunt on. Well, keep in mind that last night in his last at-bat, Gilbert did hit a home run here. Now the sat and the pitch. Swing and a miss. He struck him out with a slider. And that ball ended up way out of the strike zone. Well, he seems to have some good sharpness on that slider. He's not hanging it in the middle of the zone, which can happen here at altitude. Now Devers, who hit a pop fly along the left field line that hit right on the foul line for a double. And he scored the first run of the game a little bit later. Devers swings and misses at a changeup, and he was fooled. 0-1 the count.
0: He's thrown that changeup 31% of the time so far, the slider 31% of the time. So he's really leaning on the off speed here early.
1: Susak, the runner at second. 2-0 Giants. And there is a changeup low taken by Devers for a ball. On the Toyota out-of-town scoreboard, we mentioned Milwaukee on the road in Houston, leading 2-0, top of the sixth now in that one. The Toyota out-of-town scoreboard. Toyota, let's go places. 1-1 pitch. Look out. That spins him around. A fastball almost drilled him. And he spun away from it, and I'm not sure how he got out of the way of that one.
0: Well, that's just to get back to something soft, you'd think.
1: Giants ahead 2-0. And Gordon throws. It's a called strike. And now immediately Devers says, I don't think so. And he's going to challenge this call.
13: How do you challenge this strike call?
1: And I think he's going to lose it. We have access to a delayed version of the ABS. And it does hit right on the outside edge. So, instead of a 3-1 count, now it's 2-2. Luis Arraez on deck. 2 down in the inning. And here is Gordon throwing. Swing and a ball off the fist on one hop to second. To his right is Stevens. He's got it and throws him out. So the Giants got 2 doubles to start the inning. So they got the 1 run, and I'm sure disappointed that they didn't add on when they had the chance. 2-0 Giants after 1.5 on the Liberty Group. Protect your assets.
10: It's leader.
1: A called strike to Kyle Karras, leading it off for the Rockies. Last of the second against Robbie Ray. The Giants with a 2-0 lead. Now the pitch. Karras swings and misses at a changeup. Beauty. Here's the leaderboard update, sponsored by Bank of America, proud sponsor of the Junior Giants, helping inspire tomorrow's leaders on and off the field. The Giants are in the lead, 2-0. Now the pitch. Swing, and there's a drive in the deep left center field, hit really well. And having lost the ball out there is Schmidt, turning one way, then the other. Can't get to it. Hits off the wall at the 390 marker. And into second with a double goes Karras. The ball was retrieved on the carom by the center fielder, Drew Gilbert. Schmidt immediately started back, I guess because he knew it was hit really well. But then he spun to his right and then spun back around to his left. And he kind of threw his arms out to the side after one of those spins, and he never really got into the same area where the ball hit. And it was hit really well. So Karras has a leadoff double. Now Ray throws one right over the head of Susak to the backstop. It caroms hard right back at Susak and right by him. And Robbie Ray comes off the mound to glove it. Now, that was an extremely wild pitch. And Karras goes over to third.
0: It hit the plexiglass on the door behind home plate and shot right back past Susak. He tried to play hockey goalie, and like you said, it went all the way to the mound.
1: Now the pitch. Fouled back to the screen. And it's 1-1 to Jake McCarthy. McCarthy, he had a big night last night. 3 hits and a walk, including a 2-run homer. He knocked in 3. McCarthy also had a couple of hits in the Friday night game. Infield, back, normal depth. McCarthy swings and misses on a slider. And it's a ball and 2 strikes. And Ray, I mean, he wants to get this guy out one way or the other. But a strikeout would keep that runner at third. Fulford, a right-handed hitter, is on deck. The 1-2 pitch, low and outside with the slider. Of course, maybe you're hearing it on our microphones. Robbie Ray, every pitch, he's got that loud grunt. And sometimes it's so quiet in here, you hear it echoing all through the ballpark. 2-2 pitch, swing, and a foul tip off the glove of Susak. And it ricochets out in front of the plate. The count's still 2-2.
0: I asked him how that started. He was kind of scuffling early in his career, feeling for pitches, and he threw a side. And his pitching coach, and I'm not recalling the name, told him to just let it rip, max effort on everything, and he grunted on a couple pitches, and it came out right, so he just made it part of his routine.
1: 2-2 pitch, very high. Fastball well out of the zone at 95 miles an hour. The grunt was great, but the spot where that pitch ended up, not so much. That was up around about shoulder height. 3-2 the count. Runner at third, nobody out. 2-0, the Giants lead. The pitch, swing and a miss. He struck him out with a slider. Beauty. Third strikeout for Robbie Ray.
0: This is Taco Bell's second inning. Stop by your local Taco Bell to try their new Cantina chicken menu. And remember to live Moss.
1: Braxton Fulford. Runner at third. And the pitch. Fulford fouls one back to the screen. First pitch, hard slider in the count. Is 0-1. Now, Braxton Fulford, that name kind of reminds me of our partner, Dave Fleming. David B. Fleming, B for Braxton. David Braxton Fleming. It's his birthday today. Ray throws, and Fulford, Braxton, takes outside for a ball. One ball and one strike. Dave Fleming had an ancestor, was one of the original signers of the Declaration of Independence. Here's the 1-1 pitch. And too high, a check swing. An appeal by Susak. No. The count is 2-1. And his that gentleman's name was Braxton. So if you go to the National Archives, your next visit to Washington, D.C., look it up. Find his name. Find his signature.
0: That makes Dave's autograph worth a lot more, too.
1: Yeah, we better go get his autograph today.
0: It's a big birthday, too.
1: Big. As in years. 2-1 the count. 2-0, Giants leading. And there's a check swing. This time he did swing. Gabe Morales, the first base umpire. I've seen Morales do that before.
0: Yeah.
1: Why do I keep bringing that up? 2-2 the count.
0: It's a guy named Wilmer. Is
1: that
0: hitting.
1: Ended a season for the Giants. Ended a postseason series. Now the set. The infield has come in halfway, except Devers at first all the way. And now here's the ball inside. Once they got the two strikes, all of a sudden the infield crept in. Why is that? Because maybe the guy is not as likely to hit the ball hard when he's got two strikes?
0: Yeah, take a little out of his swing. Just try to put it in play. You don't want an 18-hopper to short for a run. So you bring the infield in.
1: 2-0 Giants. Now time taken as Ray steps off the slab.
0: Remember Bobby Valentine when he was a manager of the Mets? They would do like a safety blitz where they would start back and then just run at you in the middle of the pitch to change the defense and have the infield in.
1: Ray's pitch, swing, and a high pop-up. Going down the right field line is Devers in foul ground, and with his back to the infield, makes the catch. Here's the tag at third by Karras. The throw home, the tag. Safe! And Susak thought he got it. One hop throw to Susak. And a fadeaway slide by Karras, reaching for the plate with his left hand. And immediately Susak looked at the dugout. Great throw there by the first baseman Devers. The Giants are not going to challenge that call. Susak did catch the ball out in front of the plate. You got to give a lane to the base runner. And Karras, when he slid in head first with that fadeaway slide, his head ran right into collided with the knee of the umpire. Now the Giants make an appeal play at third. Robbie Ray steps off the slab and throws the ball to Chapman, who's on the bag. But Malinsky, the third base umpire, does signal safe. So it's 2-1 now. And that wild pitch becomes a huge play.
0: And Devers did everything right. He went a long way for that, caught it over his shoulder, planted his foot, turned and threw.
1: Now a swing by Stevens, a right-handed hitter, and a foul out of the play, out of play, off to the right. So it's 1-1. Now, it's a sacrifice fly

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3: 3-2 pitch is a line drive foul down the right field line. He went up for a 95-mile-an-hour fastball that was just a little above the top of the strike zone, maybe 8-9 inches above the belt.
6: It's number 10 in the sequence coming.
3: And Ray delivers. And he missed off the inside, ball four. Man, that's a killer here at altitude to throw that many pitches, and then you don't get the guy. Now the other pitcher, Tanner Gordon, he's thrown 57 pitches in these first two innings. But Robbie Ray now is about to throw his 47th. Leadoff man Castro reached on an error charge to Matt Chapman as the first batter of the game faced by Ray. So here he is again. Switch hitter batting right-handed. Two down, a run in. There is a ball high and outside. Now at altitude, and even if at sea level, when you're a pitcher, you've thrown 27 pitches, fatigue can start settling in. And it's a heightened effect here at this high altitude. Ray to the plate, and he's way outside. He hung that slider, and I mentioned that because these last two pitches, he looked like a guy showing some signs of fatigue.
6: I always thought this was a good place to use all your mound visits when a pitcher's having a long inning. A lot of times pitchers will tell you they don't like that, but it's a built-in timeout. And if you're having a long inning at altitude with the pitch clock and you're laboring, use one of those things. Run out there. Just talk to him for a second.
3: And he could use a breather. 2-0 the count. Big pitch here for him against the veteran Willie Castro. Now the pitch on the way. Very high. Well, he hasn't really been close with any of these three pitches to Castro. After that long battle with Chad Stevens. Stevens, the runner at first. Devers plays on the bag with him. And Ray kicks, throws, and there's a called strike. Giants will be home a week from tomorrow with the Washington Nationals, the highest scoring team in the majors with James Wood, C.J. Abrams, a lot of young talent on that club. Get your tickets now at sfgiants.com/tickets. Three-game series starting a week from Monday. Now here's a pop-up. Third baseman Chapman moves into foul territory, and the inning is over. 2-1 Giants. Luis Arraez, Willie Adames, Jung-Hoo Lee coming up in the third on the Liberty Group. Protect your...
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1: Now the Giants into the third inning. Luis Arraez will lead off against the right-hander, Tanner Gordon. Arraez, a left-handed batter, shows bunt and then pulls the bat back. It's called a strike. Just bluffing. Third baseman Karras does pull in a little bit, though. Now the one strike offering. Swing and a pop-up. The shortstop, Tovar, angles out into shallow left field. And he's got it. So Arraez is now 0 for 2. And in the going back to his two hits in his first two times at bat on Friday, he's now 0 for his last 8. And included in that was in his last plate appearance in the Friday game, he got hit by a pitch. It started a two-run rally. He scored a run. But he has not had a hit, nor has he reached base since then. Now here's ball, and we're always suspicious that something like that maybe has made things not as good as normal. Here's a line drive in the left field. Base hit for Willy Adames. Adames just clobbered that one, a low liner over the infield. So Adames, who walked his first time, gets a base hit to left field this time. A ball that jumped off his bat at 107 miles per hour. And here's Jung-Hoo Lee, who's had 7 hits in 10 at-bats in the series, including an RBI single in the first inning today. And he takes a called strike. How about that? Was that a fastball? First pitch fastball?
2: Hey, he threw a fastball to Adames, too. Maybe he'd give you an idea why he's been throwing so much off-speed so far today.
1: 91-mile-an-hour fastball to Adames. Now he's ready. He throws. Swing, and there's a high fly ball to left. And over to his right goes Johnston for the catch. That was a slider to Lee, and he lofted just a high fly ball for an out. Hello Kitty visits Oracle Park on Sunday, June 14th, when the Cubs are there. 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And there's ball one now to Matt Chapman. Chapman hit into a force play his first time.
2: He is due for a long ball.
1: 1-0 pitch in there for a called strike with a slider. Chapman has just the one home run. How about yesterday? Fernando Tatis Jr. had not hit any home runs this year in 240 plate appearances, and he hit one in Washington, and it was a long one. Now Chapman swing, and it's a high drive down the left field line. Angling back toward the corner goes Johnston into foul ground. He disappears from our view, and the ball is just back into the crowd. That's in a part of the yard down near the 347 sign in foul ground where the sidewall angles upward. So he got to a spot where he couldn't just try to jump over that sidewall and reach into the seats. It was too high for him to do that. 1-2 to Chapman. That one carried pretty well, though, down the left field line. 1-2 the count. With two down, Eldridge on deck. And Gordon set, turns and throws over to first. Diving back safely is Adames. Second baseman Stevens way over toward the middle. The first baseman Castro is on the bag holding against Adames. So that right side of the infield wide open. Now the pitch. And a slider is low for a ball. Giants 2, Rockies 1, third inning. And the sack. Here it comes. There goes Adames, and a ground ball right back to the middle. Diving to his right is the second baseman to get it. Stevens up and throws out Chapman at first. That's a ground ball right up the middle, but he was shaded toward the middle anyway. And then when the runner took off, he went right to the bag. So that kind of helped him get to that one.
2: And hit it hard, just right at him.
1: We go to the last of the third inning. It is 2-1 Giants on the Liberty Group.
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0: It's leader. 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
1: A called strike to Tyler Freeman, leading it off for the Rockies. Last of the third against Robbie Ray. Now a drive to right field. Going back into his left is Chung-Hoo Lee. And about 10 feet shy of the warning track, he makes the catch. So Freeman, who singled his first time, is out here in the third. And Robbie Ray needs some more of those, some quick outs, because he has thrown a lot of pitches already in this one. Both pitchers have had to work really hard. Here is Troy Johnston, and he takes the ball too low, a slider missing. The Rockies starter, Tanner Gordon, had his first relatively quick inning, an 11-pitch inning. He's still thrown 68 pitches in three innings. Now a swing. The ball is topped foul back behind the plate, spinning over the head of the catcher, Susak, toward the backstop. 1-1 the count. That was pitch number 55 thrown by Robbie Ray. He had a 20-pitch first inning and threw 31 pitches more in the second inning, in which the Rockies scored a run. 2-1, the Giants are leading. Third inning, the pitch comes in. Too high. 2-1. Ray to the plate. And he's off the outside. Now it's 3-1. You've got Hunter Goodman on deck. Johnston flied out to shallow left his first time. Johnston was not in the original lineup. He was entered in as a late sub for Rumfield, who was scratched. 3-1 pitch. There's a drive to right field. Back is Jung-Hoo Lee. Now he turns. The ball is up off the wall and bounces back in his general direction. He's got to go pick it up. And into second goes Johnston with a line drive double.
2: And Johnston hit .344 at home this year. He'll add to that. That was a good swing. Fastball middle in. Left-handed hitter turned on it. And that ball caromed off to the side. Jung-Hoo played it perfectly. If it came right to him, he might have been able to hold it to a single, but he had to go chase it a little bit, like you say.
1: 15th double of the year for Johnston. And here is the slugging Hunter Goodman, right-handed batter. Swings and misses at a first pitch changeup. 0-1 the count.
2: Larry Walker used to play right field here like a shortstop. He would act like he was going to catch a fly ball. It would hit the wall and the runner would stop, and he played on one hop and throw you out.
1: Now Ray to the plate. Swinging a foul over the screen. Back toward the press box. And the count is 0-2. Perennial Gold Glover, Larry Walker, started with Montreal. Were you a teammate of his?
2: Never. No, he was in Montreal while I was in AA. Played against him here, though. One of the best base runners I ever saw.
1: As goes the runner, Robbie Ray never checked him, and he misses with a ball, and there's no throw to third. Ray never looked back at Johnston, so he just took off.
2: Well, it's attention to detail. Castro stole third base in the first inning. He wasn't checking on him, and now Johnston had two hops into that, and he was taken off before Ray even lifted his foot. That was a great jump. No throw.
1: Now the infield comes in. 2-1 Giants. The 1-2 pitch to Goodman. Very high for a ball. 2-2. That's three steals total. That Castro's steal of third was the front end of a double steal. And yet Ray got through that. Rockies had two on and nobody out in the first inning, and they did not score. But he's been under duress most of the time here today. He throws way outside and high. And again, he missed badly with that one. 63 pitches thrown by Robbie Ray. We're only in the third inning, and there's only one out. Ezequiel Tovar is on deck. 3-2 the count. Ray throws. Swing and a miss. He struck him out with a curveball. Wow. What a pitch.
2: He struck Goodman out the first time. Similar situation with the fastball. And this time he threw a nasty, nasty curveball. And the finish his delivery, he was in a full squat. He just held the post on the mound. I don't know that I've ever seen him do that before. I think he liked it as much as we did.
1: Well, snap one off like that at this altitude. You really have to finish it. Now Ray to the plate. And there's a swing. And Tovar lifts a high fly ball to center. And over into left center goes Schmidt. It is Schmidt who makes the catch. So, a one-out double, no runs. Fourth inning now. Eldridge will be coming up. Giants 2, Rockies 1 on the Liberty Group. 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
1: Now the Giants with a 2-1 lead come up fourth inning. And Tanner Gordon's first pitch is fouled back to the screen. First pitch curveball there. And it was right down the middle of the plate. He was through that good get-it-in curveball. And Eldridge tried to launch it. One strike pitch. Off the outside with a changeup. 1-1.
2: I don't know about you. I'm really looking forward to Bryce Eldridge's at-bats here.
1: He ripped a double down the right field line, leading off in the second inning and scored a run later. Now he takes way inside and low with a slider, and it's 2-1. Bright sunshiny day in Denver. Fourth inning, 2-1 Giants. The pitch, Eldridge. And did he swing? Apparently, the pitch was called a strike. Or the pitch was called a ball, and the Rockies are going to challenge. So it was the catcher, Fulford, who challenged that one. So it's 2-2 now to Eldridge. Rockies have action going in their bullpen meanwhile. 2-2, the pitch. And it's off the outside. Maybe a little bit low as well. 3-2 the count. Or maybe way low. Full count now to Eldridge.

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3: 1-1 pitch, swinging strike two, a cutter that ran right into the hands. So he swung at one that time that ended up 6 or 7 inches off the inside corner. Bernardino wants the strikeout. He's not a big strikeout kind of a guy. But he wants one here. Now he steps off the slab. Timeout is asked for by Schmidt at the plate. Schmidt, who crowds the plate. Slightly open stance. Runners at second and third. The pitch. Swing. And there's a bloop. Right field. Base hit. Coming in to score is Eldridge. Coming around third, Susak. And he'll be held up by Ron Wotus as the throw comes in. Susak waited to make sure that from his angle at second base, he just couldn't tell if somebody was going to be able to catch it or not. So he waited and could only go the one base. Eldridge scores, and it's 3-1, Giants. And Casey Schmidt, pretty good job of two-strike hitting right there to get the RBI.
4: Yeah, a little inside-out swing. Put it in play with two strikes. Drive a run in. Keep it simple, Casey. Ron Wotus was waving Susak and then put the brakes on at the last second. He thought about sending him.
3: So here is Devers. Devers has doubled along the left field line, a fly ball that was lost in the sun and hit right on the foul line. And then he grounded out his next time, and he fouls one back to the screen on a curveball. Two former teammates with the Boston Red Sox. Giants 3, Rockies 1. Runners at first and third, middle infield, double play depth. The pitch. High and tight. He bends him back with a sinker, only 91 miles an hour, with movement right going right in toward Devers, who had to lean back from it.
4: Well, a fly ball to center here anywhere is a run. Jake McCarthy doesn't have a great arm.
3: Bernardino quickly stepped off the slab and short arm to throw to first, and Schmidt was back in safely. First baseman Castro on the bag with him. Now the sack. 1-1 pitch, and that's high and tight. Threw him another sinker and missed with it again. 2-1. Rockies get a right-hander going in their bullpen now. Zach Agnos starts warming up. Another left-handed hitter, Arraez, is on deck. Now the sack, 2-1 pitch. Runner goes from first. The ball is very high, and it's a stolen base for Casey Schmidt. That was another sinker. And nowhere close to the strike zone. He's missed badly with three straight sinkers. And it's 3-1 to Devers. Infield in all the way around now. They had been playing for the double play. 3-1 offering. Look out. Way inside with a curve. That almost hit him. And three pitches that almost hit him. Two sinkers and then that curveball. And if you didn't know better, you'd think that it was Devers that he was pitching around.
4: Might have been, but now you got the contact guy up in the rise. He just wants to get one in the air.
3: Bases loaded for the Giants. The infield now, the middle infield sets up for the double play. Arraez, 0-2, takes a called strike. A sinker at the knees. Arraez, who has been hitless since he got hit with a pitch in the ninth inning on Friday night. Now he takes outside for a ball. One ball and one strike.

0: One run is in. One out. Bases loaded. The set. The pitch. Outside for a ball. Arise refusing to go out of the strike zone there. Time taken now by Arise. And a new ball is set out to Bernardino. Susak at third, Schmidt at second, Devers at first. Outfield backed up here at Coors Field. The pitch high and tight. Now it's 3-1. Luis Arise with a 3-1 count. Adames, a right-handed hitter, on deck. The pitch. Swing. There's a high fly ball into center, moving over toward left center a little bit and getting on Britt McCarthy, who's got a kind of a weak arm, makes the catch and throws in toward third. Susak tagging up, scoring easily. The other runners hang on, and it is 4-1 Giants. Sacrifice fly for Luis Arise. And now Willie Adames, and we'll see if the Rockies are going to make a change here. You've got Adames, the right-handed hitter, and then the left-handed hitting Jung-Hoo Lee after him. They've got a right-hander, Agnos, heating up in the bullpen. Two runs in for the Giants in the fourth inning. They lead 4-1. Two men on, the pitch. Swing and a ground ball down the third base side. Over to his right is Karras to get it. He gets in a foot race to third base with Schmidt and gets the force out. So just the one pitch for Adames, and the inning is over. Two runs for the Giants and a 4-1 lead as we move to the last of the fourth inning on the Liberty Group Protect.
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0: 4-1 Giants as Robbie Ray goes back to work. In the last of the fourth inning, there's a swinging strike one by Kyle Karras on a sinker. Pitch number 66 thrown by Robbie Ray. Karras hit a long one off the wall in left center for a double his first time. Now he bloops one into right field for a base hit. Got a slider and had a kind of a put it in play kind of a swing. And I kind of tipped my cap to him because I can't imagine that that's what he was looking for up there. But he started to swing and found a way to put it in play.
3: Yeah, off the end. Let's all play ball. Don't miss Play Ball Weekend coming up June 5th through the 7th, encouraging youth everywhere to get out and play. 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
0: Now, here is a called strike to Jake McCarthy. McCarthy struck out his first time. Braxton Fulford, a right-handed hitter, comes out on deck. Over at third base, Chapman comes in onto the grass, playing shallow. McCarthy's got great speed. Now he swings and misses at a curveball, and it's 0-2. And once again, he broke off a good one, which is not that easy to do at this high altitude. Rockies have more action going in their bullpen. Now the pitch. Down and away for a ball with a slider. One ball and two strikes. I think that's still Agnos, who had gotten up while the Giants were still batting, who is up in the Colorado pen. 1-2 pitch. Swing and a miss. He struck him out with a slider.
3: We talked about it at the outset. He was having trouble his last start landing his off speed. 15 of 13 curveballs for strikes, 8 of 20 sliders for strikes, 6 of 14 changeups for strikes last start, but he's found something here.
0: Giants ahead 4-1. Last of the fourth. And the pitch to Fulford, right-handed batter. And the slider is in the dirt for ball one. Over at first base, Devers is on the bag, holding against Karras. Karras is huge. He's listed at 6'5". There's a swing, line drive down the left field line. Fouled. And apparently a broken bat there by Fulford. He walks back toward the dugout. And the bat boy pops up with a new piece of wood for him.
3: Kyle Karros hit a home run in a blowout game against the Dodgers. Miguel Rojas came in. He was pitching for the Dodgers.
0: Position player.
3: Position player, thank you. And Eric, his dad, was doing the game as a color analyst. And he saw the home run and he said, my new favorite Dodger is Miguel Rojas. He said, it used to be Sandy Koufax, but now it's Miguel Rojas because he gave up a home run to my son. And it kind of locked him in. He hit the pinch hit home run last night, just missed the home run his first at bat here.
0: He's been like a home run hitter ever since. Now Robbie Ray into his stretch. The 1-1 pitch outside with a sinker. 2-1 the count. Fulford hit a sacrifice fly. Even though it was a foul pop-up down the right field line a ways that was turned into a nice catch by Devers, but the runner at third, Karras, tagged up and beat Devers' throw home. 4-1 Giants. The pitch and a changeup. Beauty. Swinging strike. I would think a changeup, if you have a good changeup, that would be sort of essential if you pitched a lot at this ballpark. Where you never know if you're going to be able to break off a good slider, a good curveball. 2-2 the count. He throws. Too high. Back with a fastball there. Full count.
3: And you were talking about it Friday. The reason the curveballs don't curve and sliders don't slide at altitude is there's just no resistance against the baseball with the thin air. Nothing to catch the seams on the rotation.
0: Here's the set. 3-2 pitch. Strike three call. So he strikes him out looking. Six strikeouts for Robbie Ray in 3 2/3 innings. He put that one right at the knees. And somehow, Fulford, I guess, had guessed himself into taking a fastball right down the middle. It was down at around the knees, though. It wasn't. Belt high. Here's Stevens, Chad Stevens, who walked his first time, and he takes up and away. He had a 10-pitch battle against Robbie Ray and coaxed a walk out of him in the second inning.
3: Yeah, with some pretty good swings mixed in that battle. He's hit no 71, but it didn't look like it his first AB.
0: Chad Stevens, right-handed hitter, takes outside for a ball. Stevens, in the big leagues this year, he's only had the 15 at-bats. Actually, 14 official at-bats. That was the third time that he's drawn a walk. Here's Ray with the runner at first and a 4-1 lead. And he misses low and outside with a sinking fastball. We're coming to you live from the Chuck Chansey Gold Resort and Casino broadcast booth. Coors Field, Denver. Beautiful day. Temperature is supposed to get up to 80, 81, 82, 76 at game time. 3-0 pitch in for a strike. Wow, how come he can't throw a strike to this guy?
3: Maybe because he was hitting 362 at AAA with three homers for the Albuquerque Isotopes.
0: Maybe somebody shouldn't have told him that. Albuquerque, that's one of those places that plays a lot like this. Now the pitch is fouled back to the screen. Fastball, now it's 3-2. Pitch number 82 thrown by Robbie Ray. Giants 4 runs, they've had 7 hits. including four doubles, two doubles by Bryce Eldridge. And the pitch, way inside and low. He almost hit him with the curveball. So he has twice walked the ninth place hitter, the guy who came in hitting 071. And now Justin Message, the pitching coach, is going to go out to the mound.
3: It's a good trip. Lots of pitches, lots of work done. Tabaslaw mound visit. Also, the Giants' annual Pride Night is highlighted by post-game fireworks. Enjoy Pride Night fireworks presented by Gilead. Following the Friday, June 12th game as the Giants lead off an exciting weekend series against the Cubbies. 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Yeah, give them a breather. Use all your mound visits. You can't take them with you to Milwaukee.
0: Willie Castro now reached on an error by Matt Chapman in the first inning. Fouled out to Chapman in the second inning. Two men on, two men out. And Robbie Ray throws. And it's in for a called strike. 0-1, first pitch slider. Giants got a run in the first inning, knocked in with a two-out single by Jung-Hoo Lee. They got a run in the second inning, knocked in on a double by Susak, driving in Eldridge, who himself had led off the inning with a double. Now Ray with a spin move towards second. Back to the bag, Karras. There was no throw made. Then the Rockies got a run on that sacrifice fly in the second. And it was 2-1 Giants. Ray to the plate. Swing and a foul. High in the air. Drifting well back and out of play. Into the lower deck. Strike two. But then the Giants got two runs in the fourth inning. Eldridge started that rally with a double. And it was a long one. High off the wall down in the left field corner. Susak got hit by a pitch. Schmidt knocked in a run with a single. And Arise knocked in a run with a sacrifice fly. 4-1 Giants. For Robbie Ray, this whole afternoon's been a struggle. This will be pitch number 86 for him. We're in the fourth inning. He delivers. And a foul back into the seats again. 94-mile-an-hour fastball. Ray threw that one high. A little bit up out of the zone. Castro has been around a while, 29-year-old veteran, hit 11 home runs last year. Ray ready, again throwing, very high. One and two. That ball was both way up out of the zone. I mean, that was off the outside and as... It would have been in the eyes if Castro had been over the plate. One and two. Again, Ray will try it. Two on, two out. The pitch comes in. Low and in. Two and two. And he's starting to have that problem which plagued him in his last start when he walked seven, the most walk he's ever allowed in a big league game. He gets the two strikes and then it has a hard time putting hitters away. The fatigue might be part of the story here with all these pitches thrown. He delivers. Fouled off the right field line and back out of play.
3: Yeah, if you ever go to a Giants game and you're watching Robbie Ray pitch, he throws out baseballs more than any pitcher in the league. And I think part of the reason is it's not because he doesn't like the ball. It's he's trying to get a breather. So he'll get a ball back from the umpire or the catcher. He'll look at it. He'll throw it out. He throws out about 15 baseballs a start.
0: Here's the stretch. Here's the pitch. Foul back and out of play. That was pitch number 90. And this, he really doesn't need this kind of a battle at this stage where he's already thrown a lot of pitches, but here it is. So this next one will be his eighth pitch just to Castro. That is after he walked Stevens on the sixth pitch of that battle. So this will be his 14th pitch to just the last two hitters. Two on, two out. 4-1 Giants. The pitch on the way. Way high. Not close. 3-2. Now you start wondering. I mean, he got ahead of him 0-2. He was looking pretty good. But, man, he's thrown three straight pitches, not all that close to the strike zone here, or three of the last four anyway. The runners will be off and running with this pitch. Ray ready. There they go. The pitch. Foul, back and out of play. That was a changeup, and that was the ninth pitch. So now it's really becoming questionable as whether he'll be able to, assuming he even gets through this inning, will he be able to even come back for the fifth inning? Karras at second, Stevens at first. There they go, the pitch. Foul, back to the screen. Changeup, in on the hands. He's had a couple of these battles. He had 10 pitches now seen by Castro. Stevens, back in the second inning, walked on the 10th pitch in that sequence. 10 of the 31 pitches Ray threw in that inning. Sun has disappeared behind a cloud for the moment. There go the runners. And there's a broken bat bouncer back off of Ray's glove. He scrambles after it and throws wildly. Oh, no. One run is in. Two runs are in. Catastrophe. It's a comebacker, and Ray could not pick it up, reaching to his right. And then he compounded the issue, and I'm sure the fatigue had a lot to do with it. By throwing the ball over the head of Devers and down the right field line. Karras scored from second, and Stevens kept on coming. And that seemed to surprise Devers, who had run down the line to retrieve that ball. And he just had a beat when he turned around, had the ball, and surveyed, and then he threw home. And that was too late. A comebacker to the mound for no out. And two runs. What could be worse than that? Now here is Tyler Freeman.
3: Yeah, the part of the play you're talking about, Ray came off the mound and didn't look like he bent over far enough to make the play. It tipped off his glove away from him. Then he launched one into the dumpster down the right field line. And Devers forgot that everybody was running on the pitch and just picked up the baseball and was standing there and was surprised that the second run was coming in and the throw was too late.
0: Here's a foul out of play off to the right. They're going to charge Robbie Ray with two errors. One for failing to field the ball cleanly. And then one for the wild throw. I guess you say the one error is for allowing the guy to reach base. And the other for allowing those two runners to score. Now is a pickoff throw to first. Devers throws to second. The tag by Adames got him. So Castro just took off while Ray was still holding the ball. And Devers fired a fastball to second, and Castro just kept on running. And the Rockies will not challenge that call at second base. Great throw by Devers there. But it's 4-3, Giants. And here we go again, Coors Field. Fasten your seatbelt. We go to this fifth inning is all. 4-3, Giants on the Liberty Group. Protect.
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0: The right-hander, Agnos, is into the game now, and he misses with ball one too high. to Jung Hoo Lee, 4-3. The Giants just gave away, out-and-out gave away two runs. Lee hammers one high and deep into right center field, way back there, and it's off the wall. The carom is to McCarthy, the center fielder. He wheels around and fires it back toward the infield, and Lee will hold it second with a long double. That's that area. That's about the spot where the added height to the wall out there has been put in, where the center field wall meets the right field wall. And it looked like it actually, seeing the replay, it actually hit below that additional screen that was put up. And it ricocheted right over to McCarthy. Now there's a swing by Chapman and a foul out of play. That's the spot. It's deeper to that part in deep right center field than to straightaway center. It's 415 to straightaway center, about 419, 420 or so to that spot in deep right center. 0-1 to Chapman. Now he hits a high drive in the right center field. Back is McCarthy, and he can't get to it. It hits off the wall, bounces into center field. Over is the right fielder to pick it up. Coming around third, Jung Hoo Lee. He scores. Matt Chapman has a long double. Well, that had to feel good for Chapman. And he clobbered one into the gap, and McCarthy went all out for the catch, although from our angle, I didn't think he had a chance to catch it, and ultimately, he did not.
3: Yeah, off-speed hanger. Chappie was all over it. So second time today, the Giants have gone back-to-back doubles. They did it in the second with Elders and Susak. Now here in the fifth with Lee and Chapman. And that's a nice answer.
0: Now here's a swing by Eldridge and a soft ground ball to second. And he is thrown out by Stevens. And I'm sure he would not be happy with that. However, it does move Chapman over to third and gives the Giants a chance to get another run home here, even if they don't get a base hit.
3: Productive out, maybe not what he had in mind, but that'll work.
0: Giants have been hitting a lot of sacrifice flies in this series, including one by Luis Arraez in the fourth inning today for their fourth run. The infield comes in, and there's a swing by Susak, and he fouls it off to the right and back out of play. Eldridge has hit two doubles today. Devers has hit one. Susak has hit one. Now Chapman. And here's a bouncer foul off to the left. That was a splitter. And the count is 0-2 now to Daniel Susak, who's had an RBI double. He knocked in the Giants' second run of the day. And then he got beamed in the fourth inning. He was able to stay in the game. And then later in that inning, he was the one who scored on the sack fly by Arraez. 5-3 Giants. Now he takes high from Agnos. Fastball at 95 miles an hour.
3: Six doubles.
0: Giants have nine hits, six of them doubles.
3: You get these guys in the weight room. Get some of these over the wall. All good swings, though. They're locking in.
0: Giants bullpen now gets to work. Here's the 1-2 pitch. Swing and a high foul off the right field line, well back out of play. Let's pause here briefly for station identification. 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
2: When the game is over, hear the post-game wrap with John, Dave, Krug, and Kite on KNBR and KNBR-FM, San Francisco.
0: Now the pitch, and Susak swings at a curveball and fouls it back to the screen. He was way off balance. Still managed to fight it off. Infield in halfway here. Chapman at third. Now there's a swinging strike three. Went back with that same hard breaking ball and got him to chase this time. Big strikeout for Agnos. And that brings up Drew Gilbert. 5-3 Giants. Gilbert has been up twice and struck out both times. Infield will drop back normal depth now. Agnos from the stretch. The pitch. And that's a backdoor slider in for a called strike. 0-1. That one ended up over the... It started on the outside and broke right back in the middle of the plate. One strike offering. And up and away with a sinker at 94 miles an hour. 5-3 Giants in the fifth inning. The pitch. There's a high drive to right. Deep down the line. Way back there. High off the wall. He was not running, though. It bounces into right center. He turns the corner at second. Heading for third. And he makes it there standing up. So Chapman scores. And it appeared that Gilbert thought he had himself a home run. And ironically, had he just taken off hard, he might have had an inside the park home run. The ball hit high off the wall in the corner and shot out into right center field. It was the center fielder who ultimately retrieved it.
3: Yeah, he stood at home plate and watched it. Good contact, big knock. But you're right. If he sprinted out of the box, he might have been able to have a home run anyways.
0: 6-3 Giants. And leadoff man Casey Schmidt takes high and tight for ball one. It's 350 to the right field corner, and then the fence angles back a little bit immediately from there. And that right field wall is, what, 17, 18 feet high. There's a swing. Line drive into center field. Base hit. They've kind of been missing that hit all too often this weekend in Denver. Casey Schmidt, after the two-out triple by Gilbert, got a run home. Schmidt gets Gilbert home. So two-out hits, and the Giants now have a 7-3 lead.
3: Two doubles, a triple, and a single. Might as well make it a cycle for the Giants here in this inning.
0: Here's Devers, and he takes a cutter too high. Devers has lofted a double that hit right on the foul line along the left field line. And scored a run in the first. He's grounded out to second and walked since then. Schmidt, two RBI hits in the game. He's at first. The pitch comes in. Devers swings and lines one down the right field line for a base hit. Hustling across the green out there. Freeman cuts it off in front of the warning track. Wheels around. Throws into second base. And it's too late. A double. A sliding double for Rafi Devers. Going to third in the play was Schmidt. And... Schmidt stopped there. Another double.
3: Seven doubles for the Giants, and the line is moving, folks.
0: And the catcher, Fulford, out to the mound. The Giants have scored three times in the inning, and they have a couple of more runners in scoring position for Luis Arraez as the Rockies have a Habis Law mound visit.
3: It's a little thing, but it's a big thing. Casey Schmidt went hard all the way to third, and that gave Ron Rodas the idea of sending him there with the ball still down the corner. If you just jog into third, Rodas doesn't have a chance to wave him, but he already knew he had third. He was busting it to his third base coach, and that gave Rodas a chance to either send him or hold him, and he held him. And now Devers gets intentionally walked, and Willy Adames has a chance to put this one on ice with one swing.
0: Well, Arraez gets the automatic walk there.
3: Oh, Arraez, excuse me.
0: So now the bases are loaded. And here's a swinging strike by Willy Adames, who went after the cutter. Bases loaded. 7-3 Giants. The pitch. Adames takes low and outside for a ball. In this inning, the Giants, I think you just listed them, three doubles and a triple. Here it comes. Outside with another cutter. 2-1. Adames in this game has walked. He has lined a single into left at 107 miles an hour, and he's hit into a force play. All three of the runners ready to go at the crack of the bat. And Adames fouls one back to the backstop. It was a 95-mile-an-hour four-seam fastball. Not a good pitch to hit, though. Although I think it might have been called a strike. It was at the very top of the strike zone on the very outside corner. Well, now he's got a two-strike count. 2-2 the count. Jung-Hoo Lee on deck. Here's Agnos ready, throwing. In the dirt. He bounced that splitter in front of home plate.
3: Well, that's a big miss because now it's a 3-2 count with two outs. It gives Devers a head start at second.
0: Here's the stretch. The three runners. Now time is asked for by Adamas. Schmidt, the runner at third. Devers, the runner at second. Arraez at first. There they go. And there's a swing, and it's dribbled foul. He got a cutter and just got a piece of it. He may have hit down off his feet. That ball was down on the outside. So he fought it off. 3-2. Giants have 12 hits in the game. We're in the fifth inning. Again, Agnos to the plate. The runners go, and there's a shot to left field. Down the line, a screamer. Adios, Pelota! A grand slam for Willie Adamas. And now it is 11-3, Giants. And they have scored 7 runs in this inning.
3: And there is the cycle for the Giants in the fifth. 2 doubles, a triple, 3 doubles, a triple, a single, and a homer. 11-3, and that ball was shot out of a cannon.
0: 109 miles an hour off the bat. And the man who started off the inning, Jung-Hoo Lee, with a double, comes up again. Now the pitch. Way inside, that almost hit him. That was toward his legs. And somehow he was able to shift his feet out of the way and almost fell on home plate. 1 ball, no strikes. Agnos throws a called strike with a cutter. The Giants 7 runs in the inning. And Agnos is the guy who's pitched the whole inning. 1-1 pitch, swing, and a bloop along the left field line. Chasing down the line is Karras, the third baseman, but it is back out of play. 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He hit it at 109 miles per hour. And the estimate on it, because it was a screamer, it was a laser beam, and 380 feet was the estimate. Right into the corner of that tunnel behind the left field wall in the corner. Now the pitch, and he lunges at it and slaps it foul off to the left. Still 1-2 to Jung-Hoo Lee, who's had 2 more hits today, 2-for-3, and has a total of 8 hits now in this series. The pitch. Swing and a ground ball past the mound. Into center field. Base hit. As they used to say in rock and roll radio, AM radio back in the 60s, and the hits just keep on coming. And then, something from Led Zeppelin would come on or whatever, so... 79 degrees in the city as the hits just keep on coming for Jung-Hoo Lee. He's had 9 hits in this series in 13 at-bats.
3: Stay hot.
0: That's pretty good.
3: Stay hot. The Rockies stole second, or tried to steal second, or maybe they did, up by 7 last night. We'll see if Jung-Hoo decides to here. That was the 6th career grand slam for Adamas and the 4th by a Giant this year.
0: And all 4 of them have been in, the last 2 weeks?
3: Yeah, Devers did it last on the 24th against the White Sox.
0: Well, was it 2 weeks ago today in Sacramento that Bader hit a grand slam?
3: Yeah.
0: And then Bader hit another one a few days later. And then Devers joined that grand slam party. Here is Chapman, who fouls one back to the screen. By the way, there was an error charged to Chapman to start the Rockies' day in the first inning. And the official score has reconsidered and has changed that to an infield hit. So no error for Chapman, who since that time has had an RBI double in this inning. Now the pitch is fouled back to the screen. I'm kind of enjoying this game now.
5: Yeah.
0: Only about 20 more innings to go yet. That's the problem. We're only in the fifth inning. Here's a ball high and away. Giants have 11 runs on the board. And you just kind of hope that maybe that'll be enough at Coors Field. 1-2 to Chapman. And the pitch. Foul back over the screen. That's the other thing, is probably their starting pitcher, Robbie Ray, is probably going to be out of the game. He's only pitched four innings. But Ray has thrown 96 pitches. He's had two different innings where he threw more than 30 pitches. 1-2 pitch. Swing and a miss. He struck him out with a high fastball. 11 batters come up for the Giants. Seven of them score. The last four on the grand slam by Willie Adames. 11-3 Giants as they will go to their bullpen.
3: Did you introduce this song as a DJ?
0: Yeah. 79 degrees in the city as the hits just keep on coming. All right. 11-3 Giants as they go to the bullpen on the Liberty Group. Protect your assets.
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0: Tristan Beck in for the bullpen. Just called up for the minor leagues today. And he's missed with the first two pitches here to Tyler Freeman. And now he misses again. Well, maybe we did get a little giddy after that seven-run inning. It's been a long time coming. Here's a called strike now from Beck. But you can't afford to get too giddy at this ballpark. It's only the fifth inning. The Rockies have been up four times already, and they've got more chances than that still to come. The pitch now. Swing and a shot. Deep left center. Back there goes Schmidt. He leaps, and he misjudged it. It's over his head and off the wall at the 390 marker. The center fielder Gilbert over to play the carom, and he kind of heaves it back to the infield.
3: So to your point about this one taking a while, there were 45 foul balls and 13 full counts in the first four innings. 13 full counts in four innings are the most in a Major League Baseball game this year.
0: Wow. Well, here is Troy Johnston now. And the pitch bounced past the mound, up the middle, base hit into center field. Coming around third is Freeman. It's 11-4. I saw Beck when he came into the manager's office this morning, having arrived in town. He was in Reno with the Sacramento Rivercats, so not a long flight. And he was very excited to be back with the Giants. Of course, being back with the Giants, that means you got to perhaps pitch at Coors Field. So the Rockies get one of those runs back right now. And here's a swing and a smash. Caught at third by the dive of Matt Chapman. Headlong dive to his right, and he snared that one. That ball was clobbered by Hunter Goodman, and Chapman turned it into a great catch. Man, did Beck need that one. Now here is Ezekiel Tovar, right-handed hitter. He's 0 for 2, and he takes low and outside with a slider for ball one. Beck has been in two other games in the big leagues this year. He's pitched three scoreless innings, two hits allowed. That was before today. Now Beck on top, delivers. A little bit low, and it's going to be challenged by Susak. Emil Jimenez making that announcement here. We check the big screen out in left field. And it was. So the Giants have lost their final challenge. And I think he was, as much as anything, he knew it was going to be, it was close. It was a half an inch, according to the ABS system, below the strike zone. Just trying to help him out, though, I think, as much as anything. Now, here's a curveball down and away. And it's three. He's having a terrible time finding the strike zone here. 10 pitches thrown, 6 of them out of the strike zone. 3-0 to Tovar, and that's a called strike.
3: And it's tough to go 3-0 to Tovar, too.
0: And that one he threw right down the middle, and Tovar took it. 3-1. Runner at first, and it's 3-0. He's having a terrible time finding the strike zone here. 10 pitches thrown, 6 of them out of the strike zone. 3-0 to Tovar, and that's a called strike.
3: And it's tough to go 3-0 to Tovar, too.
0: And that one he threw right down the middle, and Tovar took it. 3-1. Runner at first, a run in, 11-4 Giants. Now Tovar, strike two call. He started to take his walk. Maybe you could explain to the umpire, says, you know, I swing at everything. Doesn't that indicate that's not a strike?
3: There's been 5 pitches here, and he hasn't swung yet. This is a new record.
0: He could have challenged it. Here's the pitch, and a bouncer softly hit foul over toward the Giants dugout on the third base side. So far, the Giants call of the game, any number of calls that you could look at, but the grand slam was sort of the coup de grace in that 7-run fifth inning rally hit by Willy Adames. 3-2 pitch, fouled away off to the right. The call of the game is sponsored by Ring Central, voice of your business.
3: You're right, we did get a little giddy. I even ate some of Dave's birthday cake during the break. I was celebrating.
0: Dave's birthday. We all went over into the TV booth after the third inning to celebrate for a moment. With him, there's a foul out of play off to the right. Darren Chan and the Giants PR department, Mariana DePaula, I think, in particular, they went and they bought some party goods for the TV booth over there. And we went and partied. Now the pitch. Swing, line drive, base hit. Into left field, out of the reach of Adames, the shortstop. Yeah, I think the Giants want some not just some nice pitching here from Beck. They need some length. The bullpen has been kind of chewed up in the first 2 days here in Denver. But it's not looking good for Beck to be around for very long. Two men on, a run in. And here's a half-swing foul by Kyle Karras. And he started after a ball that was right into the hand. It almost hit him. Up and in.
3: Well, that's right, the third game or the last game of a series here at Coors Field always is weird because the bullpens, like you said, are chewed up by the time you get to the last game.
0: Now the pitch. Very high and tight. He's just having a real hard time throwing strikes, and he threw a few there to Tovar after falling behind him initially. Karras has hit a long double to left center and has hit a single. Now he fouls one back and out of play. One ball and two strikes to count to him. Giants with an 11-4 lead here. Now, the one run he's allowed already, that's not such a big deal. They have a big lead. He needs to find himself. Now he pitches, and he's just off the outside. The other problem here, we're only in the fifth inning, and the Giants have no more challenges to use for a pitch that they thought should have been called a strike. 2-2 pitch. Outside again. 3-2, a slider missing. I don't know if he has thrown a slider for a strike yet. He's thrown 21 pitches in the inning. One out. 3-2 the count. Here it comes. And he walked in. Man, somewhere there's got to be a strike in there somewhere.
3: Yeah, you have that big inning. You're up for 7 runs. And the last thing you want to do is put guys on for free. That historically will get you in trouble in this ballpark. Justin Message, Giants pitching coach, out for a Habis Law mound visit. While he's doing that, I'll tell you about Weekends at Oracle Park are extra tasty with the Coca-Cola Weekend 4-Pack. 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
0: So now Jake McCarthy, he not only issued a walk there, but it loads the bases. And McCarthy, who last night had a 2-run homer and knocked in 4 runs in the game, comes up. He swings and drives one foul off the left field line and back out of play.
3: I mean, they're one swing away from making this a ball game.
0: And it's only the fifth inning. Rockies have 2 guys up in their bullpen, 2 right-handers. There's a swing, a liner into left field. Right there for it is Schmidt. Now a couple of steps to his right and makes the catch. Tagging up at third, Johnston, he scores. The other runners hold on. 2 runs are in, it's 11-5. A sacrifice fly for McCarthy. And here comes Braxton Fulford. Time is taken here as Beck has to tie his right shoelace. Here's Beck. He throws. Low, ball one. That is his 25th pitch thrown in this inning. In the Colorado bullpen, Keegan Thompson and Antonio Sensatella both warming up. There's a swing. Fly ball into shallow center. In comes Gilbert. He gets there, squares up, makes the catch. Could have been a lot worse. 2 runs, 2 left. Onto the 6th inning now. Eldridge coming up. Giants 11, Rockies 5 on the Liberty Group Protect.
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3: We're flying to the top of the six here in Colorado, 11-5 Giants. Bryce Eldridge leading things off against new pitcher Keegan Thompson, right-hander.
0: Here's his first pitch, and a swing by Eldridge and a foul tip off the glove of the catcher. Eldridge has hit two doubles. One high off the wall down the left field line. The other, a ball into right field to pitch down. And he takes low for a ball. Then he helped set up a run with a ground ball to second with Chapman at second. They moved Chapman over to third. 1-1 the count to him. Thompson, the right-hander, ready. He pitches low with a cutter.
3: Don't you just want to see Bryce get all the one to the pole side?
0: Ask me that again.
3: Don't you just want to see Bryce get all the one to the pole side?
0: Yeah. 2-1 pitch, and that's low and outside. With a sinker, and it's 3-1.
3: Let it rip, man.
0: 6th inning. The Giants ahead, 11-5. Here's Thompson throwing. Swing, and there's a high drive into center. Back is McCarthy at the warning track, and it's into the Christmas tree farm. Home run for Bryce Eldridge over the 415 marker and well beyond. Now, in this weekend, he had one home run knocked down by the wind, and he had one that hit high off the extended height wall in the left field corner today, and now he blasts one over the center field wall. No question about it. 12-5 Giants.
3: Don't you just want to see Bryce get all of one straightaway center field?
0: 453 feet. Now here is ball one to Daniel Susak. 453. Even if you do the math about the altitude and how much further a ball travels, that's a home run in any ballpark.
3: In the world.
0: Now Susak swings and doesn't get it. One ball and one strike. So for Eldridge today, the home run adds on to the two doubles that he already had hit. Now the swing, and there's a high fly ball into left, but moving toward the line is Johnston, and he makes the catch. Susak is now 1-for-3. In addition to getting beamed with a curveball back in the fourth inning, staying in the game and scoring a run in that inning. So he's gone one out, and Drew Gilbert will come up. 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The pitch to the left-handed hitter, in for a called strike. He hit it, by the way, the home run by Eldridge. He hit it at 108 miles per hour. And it traveled 453 feet into the Christmas tree farm. Now the pitch, and that's in there, strike two call. Eldridge, second home run. Fifty-six big league at-bats for him this year. Two homers and six doubles. And he's walked eight times. Three-hit game for him so far today. We're in the sixth inning. Two-strike pitch. Hard ground ball right to first. Castro's got it. And he waves off the pitcher as Gilbert just kind of jogs up the first baseline. Easy play for Castro to just take it himself. So two down. By the way, the home run at 453, and it is at the high altitude, but it is the longest

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4: Chad Stevens hits a soaring pop-up foul off the right field line that drops back into the crowd. Strike one. That was the first pitch thrown by Caleb Killian, who comes on in the sixth inning today. He came in to try and get a save for the Giants here on Friday, and it did not go well. Now the one strike pitch in there, called strike two. He found out about pitching at this kind of altitude the hard way because there were a variety of hanging sliders and hanging curveballs. He gave up a three-run homer on a hanging slider and a two-run homer to end the game on a hanging curveball. Now the pitch. Strike three called with a fastball at 97. And he stuck. He just stayed with the fastball here this time. And the bitter end, Stevens, seemed to think, well, I know he's going to throw me one of those sliders I saw him throw to my teammates on Friday. Never did.
5: Yeah, that was the first time Caleb has pitched at Coors Field, too. So a learning experience. All heaters there. Up by seven, keep throwing them.
4: Leadoff man, Castro now. Switch hitter batting left-handed, and he swings and misses, and that was a curveball. And he broke off a good one. It was not a hanger, and it dropped down below the zone. And Castro, at the last, tried to check his swing and couldn't do it, having been on deck and seeing all those fastballs being thrown to Stevens. One strike pitch, and he pounds it foul down off his foot. It goes out into fair ground to the second baseman, Arise, who picks it up and throws to Killian, hustling over to cover at first, but it was a foul ball as soon as it hit the foot or the leg of Castro, and he's a little slow to get up. The Rockies head trainer, longtime trainer, is Keith Duggar, and the manager Schaefer comes out of the dugout to see if Castro's okay. He's wearing it doesn't even look like a shin guard over his right shin. It's more like a knee guard over his right knee, but he hit that one right down off. Did it look like off the toe of the right foot?
5: Yeah.
4: Ouch.
5: Squared it up, too. All the way out to second base on the ricochet.
4: All right. He got a 97 mile an hour fastball there that he kind of redirected off the toe of the foot. Now he's back in the box, 0-2 the count. And Killian comes in, swinging a foul straight back. 98 mile an hour high fastball there. Jorge Soler hit one here a couple of years ago in July at 478 feet. Soler. And in his big league seasons, he's had a long trail of spectacular tape measure home runs. Very strong. Not many guys are stronger than he is. 0-2.

0: Pitch. Swing and a miss. He struck him out with a high fastball. Killian looking for some retribution. His first chance at Coors Field did not go well on Friday. 12-5. The Giants are leading. Last of the sixth. Here is Tyler Freeman. That's 8 strikeouts for Giants pitching in this game. 6 by the starter Robbie Ray in 4 innings. Killian pitches, and it's a called strike with a breaking ball that bounced off the glove of Daniel Susak. 96 miles an hour with that one. Right on the outside edge. Freeman has had 2 hits, a single and a double. He's 2-for-3. Now he takes, and that is a little bit low. 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That's Cars for Kids with a K. You'll get a vacation voucher and maximum tax deduction. 1-1 the count. Here's the pitch. That's in there with a fastball at 98. Strike 2.
1: The longest home run ever at Coors Field.
0: Who hit it?
1: Mike Piazza. 496.
0: Wow.
1: In 1997. I remember left center field. Over the bleachers, up on the concourse.
0: Ooh. Now the pitch, fouled out of play, off to the right. Piazza, not surprising, Piazza hit a lot of spectacular home runs in his Hall of Fame career.
1: Giancarlo Stanton, number 2, 494. Larry Walker, 494. And you probably called this one, Barry Bonds, 492.
0: Well, I think I remember that one, off the hitter's backdrop in center field. Now the pitch, in the dirt. And the count is 2-2. Barry, that was 1 of 3 that he hit in that game on a Sunday afternoon. Two and two the count. Killian pitches in the dirt. Tried to break off a good slider there, but he bounced it in. And I think ultimately he was intending to see if he could make a sharp one, bounce. But that looked like an easy take for Freeman. And it's a full count. Johnston, a left-handed batter, on deck. 12-5, the Giants lead. And there is ball 4. A fastball that missed. Well, here comes Troy Johnston. Fans, World Cup is coming to North America, then the whole world. And this is what the Giants are saying. The whole world's going to want a Giants soccer jersey. Here is Johnston, a pickoff throw to first. Freeman is back. The first 20,000 fans attending the Saturday, June 13th game, 7:05 with the Cubs, will receive a soccer jersey presented by StubHub. 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That'll be on a Fiesta Gigante Saturday. Here's a ground ball to second, angling out onto the shallow outfield grass. Arise has it, flips it over to Devers for the out. That's the inning. A walk and a man left. And now we're going to the seventh inning with Devers, Arise, and Adames coming up. Giants 12, Rockies 5 on the Liberty Group Protect
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0: Inning number 7, Thompson, I beg your pardon, back for his second inning of work. He's the one who came in for Agnos to start the sixth inning. And it's a foul off to the left into the crowd by Rafi Devers. Devers 2-for-3 with a walk today. And he takes a called strike, and he really did not like that call. A cutter. And the count is now 0-2. Here it comes. And it's well outside with that changeup. Giants got a run against Thompson in the sixth inning. Eldridge led off the inning with a tape measure home run over the center field wall. Here's the 1-2 pitch. And Devers swings and yanks one. Fair. Right pass first on the ground, down the right field line, in under the foul pole. Devers streaking to second, and he's I'm going to pull up there now. The ball was dug out, but it didn't happen immediately in right field. The right fielder Freeman seemed to have a little trouble pulling the ball out. But Devers, man, he was streaking to second, and I think he was ready to go for third. But I think he looked at Ron Wotus, who had given him the stop sign.
1: Yeah, good stop sign by Ron Wotus. The eighth double of the day for the Giants.
0: And it's the third by Rafi Devers. And here is Arise, and he takes ball one. That's 18 doubles for the year now for Devers. And a swinging strike by Arise. Arise has grounded out to short, popped out to short, and then in the fourth inning, he hit a sacrifice fly to knock in the Giants' fourth run of the game. And then he was given the automatic walk in the fifth inning and scored one of the runs on the grand slam by Adames. Now he swings and pops a foul out of play off to the left.
1: The top of the seventh, as always, is sponsored by Cache Creek Casino Resort. Got lucky sevens in your future? Here's a pitch for your next weekend getaway. Head to Cache Creek Casino Resort. Your getaway awaits.
0: And the sun pops through from behind a cloud. Here it comes. As a line drive, fair. Past the reach of third baseman Karras. Now coming to third is Devers, and he's going to just keep on going around third, and he scores easily. A big turn at first by Arise. There was nobody at first base. And Karras then took the ball out of his glove after cutting off the throw, and he acted like he wanted to throw to first, and there was nobody at first except for Arise. So it is 13-5, Giants. Second RBI of the game for Arise. Man, Devers, when he really gets it going, he's got tremendous speed. Now, here is Adames, who hit a grand slam his last time, the sixth of his career. And he hit a screamer, a line shot down the left field line and into the tunnel out there. Takes a cold strike. Here it comes. A swinging strike two on a cutter away. 0-2.
1: That's a good point you make about Devers. When he wants to go, he's sneaky fast. And that's something I didn't know about him.
0: It's a big guy, power hitter. And all of a sudden, when you really see him take off, it may take him a little while to generate that kind of speed, but it's kind of breathtaking to see how fast he's moving. And he was on the double as the ball is fouled off the right field side by Adames. 0-2 the count. But he was thinking triple on that ball into the right field corner. Now the sat and the 0-2 pitch. Swing and a miss. Struck him out with a fastball. A two-hit day for Adames, plus a walk. He had a single that he hit very hard at 107 in the third inning. But then the grand slam, he hit at 109. And the score went from 7-3 to 11-3 at that point. Giants have added two more since, and they lead 13-5 right now in the seventh. They've had 17 hits in the game. Now here's the ball in the dirt. It bounces off the catcher, Fulford, rolls up the first baseline like a ground ball, and the pitcher pounces off the mound over near the first baseline to retrieve that one as Arise easily makes it to second base on the wild pitch.
1: I mean, that had to hit off a shin guard. It was almost like a perfect bunt.
0: Jung-Hoo Lee takes up and away. Now Lee today, RBI single with two out in the first. He flied out in the third. And then he doubled right after, or he doubled starting the fifth inning rally, the seven-run inning. And then later he singled in the same inning right after Adames' grand slam. Now he takes a called strike on the outside. It's 2-1. Runner at second. One out. The Giants leading 13-5. The Giants have 17 hits. Eight doubles, a triple, and two homers. Now the pitch. Swing, line drive up the middle. Base hit to center. Here comes Arise around third. Wotus waves him home. He scores 14-5, Giant. Man, Jung-Hoo Lee. What a way to celebrate coming off the injured list. They didn't send him out in any kind of a rehab. Didn't have him go get some swings in Sacramento or San Jose or anywhere else. And what for? It's his second four-hit game this weekend. He's had 10 hits in three games here.
1: Locked in.
0: Now Chapman, and he takes high for ball one. And the second RBI of the game for Jung-Hoo Lee. Ten hits, 14 at-bats in the weekend. Now a high foul that will come back out of play. 14-5 Giants, 14 runs, 18 hits for the Giants.
1: You said last night in the wrap that at this rate, he's going to be hitting 300 soon. Well, with that hit, he got to 301.
0: When he came back from the injured list, his average was in the 260s. Now the 1-1 pitch, swing, and there's a high drive into center, angling back into his right, McCarthy, but this one's going to stay in the yard. He's near the warning track and makes the catch. So Jung-Hoo went halfway to second, turns around and retreats to first. That's the second out of the inning. Chapman is 1-for-5. His one hit, an RBI double, to knock in Jung-Hoo, who had led off the fifth with his own double. Now here is Bryce Eldridge. He has hit a double high off the wall down the left field line. He hit another double in the fourth inning, has grounded out, and has homered over the center field wall. The longest home run hit by a Giant this year, measured at, or estimated at 453 feet. He takes a called strike from Keegan Thompson. Two runs are in. The Giants lead 14-5. Jung-Hoo Lee, the runner at first. Now Eldridge. And there's a pitch at the knees, a sinker for a called strike. Eldridge, two doubles and a homer today. Two strike pitch. Up and in for a ball. That's eight total bases. Those are the kind of numbers that power hitters are capable of in a single game. You can't hit three singles and get eight total bases. Here's the sack. And the 1-2 pitch. Low and inside. A backflip slider that time. 2-2.
1: Did you know that Bryce's grandfather, Ben, is regarded as one of the greatest banjoists in the history of the genre? I didn't either. It's on the scoreboard right now. Four Grammys nominated for.
0: Ben Eldridge. 2-2 pitch. And it's tap foul off to the right.
1: You're probably going, what is he talking about? That's one of those fun facts on the scoreboard. We have to ask Bryce about that one.
0: Well, you wonder if that runs in the family, if he plays a musical instrument.
1: I just kind of wanted DC to play a banjo going to break. That's why I read it.
0: Now the set. 2-2 pitch. Swing, a line drive. Oh. Caught at first by a dive from Castro. Castro only able to catch that one because he was on the bag holding against Jung-Hoo Lee. We're going to hang on to it here. Is that Ben Eldridge?
1: I think it is.
0: Could be.
1: It's his greatest hits.
0: We're going to keep it here for God Bless America here at Coors Field. The Giants leading 14-5 in
3: Fans,
0: the seventh inning.
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0: God bless America on this Sunday in the Mile High City. Pagaro coming in from the Giants bullpen for the last of the seventh. 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
2: Here's a big bouncer down the third base side. Matt Chapman backhands it behind the bag and has a long throw to first with Goodman running up the line, and he makes a wide throw, and Devers has to dive to his right to catch it, and the Giants are going to challenge this call. The call was safe at first by Gabe Morales, but having checked with their video room, the Giants are going to challenge this call as... Did Devers keep his foot in the bag or not? I think they feel like that his foot was still contacting the bag when, or in contact with the bag when the ball hit the glove. That's the question. It promptly came off after that. Now the call is safe, and I think the foot was still touching the bag at the moment it stuck in the glove.
3: That's all there needs to be is a split second.
4: The call is confirmed. The runner's safe. San Francisco loses the challenge.
2: But in New York, they saw it a whole different way. 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Well, what did you think about it?
3: We're going to go up to the booth and see what John thinks.
2: Well, that might be an error on Chapman. He had to make a real long throw. And Goodman... is safe, and they do score it as

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3: And it would be cool no matter where he made his major league debut, I'm sure. But he grew up here. He's got the fam in town. He grew up in a town about 25 miles out of Denver, out of downtown. Here is Devers. He takes high for ball one. Cox, known as an outstanding defender in center field, base stealer. But this year, more than ever before, really starting to blossom as a hitter in double-A ball. Now the pitch. Devers takes a called strike, and it's 1-1.
4: They had 58 stolen bases a year ago, and had 27 this year, caught seven times. I'd like to see him run here.
3: Here's the pitch now. Devers takes a strike. Well, Susak at second, and Cox over at first. It is very high and outside. 2-2 now to Devers. Luis Arraez on deck. Giants had a 4-1 lead in the fourth and gave away two runs on a wild throw by Robbie Ray. It was 4-3 when they came up in the fifth inning. Now Devers, line drive right through shortstop. Base hit into left center field. And coming around third is Susak. Racing to third is Cox. Now the throw comes in toward the plate, and it's knocked away, and it's picked up behind the plate and thrown toward the plate as Cox tries to score, and the throw goes right by the catcher. Cox scores, and going all the way around to third is Rafi Devers. And it is 16-6. A comedy of errors there. Mejia was not backing up at the plate. And when the throw came through, he deflected it away. And then it had to be retrieved. And Cox just re-accelerated and off he went. And we did get a chance to see him run. And when the ball got away at the plate, he was standing on third. And then he sprinted toward the plate. They tried to throw him out there. And in their haste, they made another wild throw. Good luck if you're the official scorer here at Coors Field today on that one. As Arraez fouls one back to the screen.
4: I'll tell you what, there's a lot going on in that play. It's all I did was lock in on Jonah Cox, and he was absolutely getting it coming around second. That's a different level of speed the Giants haven't had in a while. That was fun to watch.
3: Now the pitch is a high fly ball into center. Drifting back into his right is Freeman. Now moving toward left center. Still going. And finally he makes the catch. And tagging at third is Devers. And he is in to score. And it is 17-6 Giants. Second sacrifice fly of the game. And third RBI of the game for Luis Arraez.
4: Well, there's your field goal. And I'm running out of ink with my pen over here. This is fun. And I think we might have a position player pitching. Here we go.
3: So Schaefer out, and he pauses with the plate umpire. With the Giants ahead by 11, the Rockies are going to bring in a position player to pitch now. That's one of the backup catchers, Brett Sullivan. So he comes in with Willie Adames coming up. And did we get the official scores rulings on all of the things that happened

0: on that play. So a single for Devers and one run batted in. And what's the rest of it? So an E8 for allowing the runners to move up. And then an E1 allowing the guy who hit the ball, Devers, to end up at third base. You think that's it?
1: 7-2 to 4-6 to 5-3 to a fan in the stands.
0: So here is the position player to Adames, and he throws him a strike at 49 miles an hour. And he quickly throws another one here.
1: Quick pitch.
0: He comes in with nobody on base. Now he throws, and he's low. Ball two. That was his fastball, I guess. 66 miles an hour. Here it is. And that's in for a called strike. 2-2. Adames had the big hit of the day, the grand slam, back in the fifth. And he hits a ground ball past the mound, up the middle, and past the dive of the second baseman, Julianne, base hit. When you're a hitter, an actual hitter, facing a guy who is not an actual pitcher, I mean, what's your approach?
1: I mean, it's hard because you really have nothing to gain and everything to lose, but you got to lock in because all these at-bats counts, and there's nights when you face Ohtani that you can make up for right here.
0: Now here is Jung-Hoo Lee.
1: Or Paul Skeens, or name any elite pitcher, and even if you got four hits, you got to be greedy.
0: Now here's a swing. He took the first pitch for a strike, and now the next one he lofts over the head of the second baseman into shallow right center, and that's his fifth hit of the game and his 11th hit of this three-game series. Adames goes around to third. Jung-Hoo Lee, well, it doesn't matter who's pitching or how hard or how softly he's throwing. That was a 50-mile-an-hour lob pitch, and he didn't hit it that hard either, but he just kind of popped it right over the head of the second baseman. And the Giants will send Victor Bericoto over to first as a runner for Jung-Hoo Lee. I think that's the first five-hit game for Jung-Hoo.
1: It is.
0: Now Chapman hits a fly ball out into shallow right. In and to his left is Johnston, and he's got it. And the inning is over. The Giants strand runners at first and third, but they did get three runs before that against Mejia and lead 17-6 as we move to the last of the eighth on the Liberty Group Protect Your...
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0: And he throws a called strike to Willy Castro. Giants have a reworked outfield back of Peguero. Second inning in the game for him, and Castro fouls one out of play off to the left. And the count is 0-2. Now, Jonah Cox, who made his major league debut as a pinch runner and scored a run. Stays in to play center field, and Drew Gilbert moves over to left field. Cox had come on as a pinch runner for Schmidt, who had just gotten his third hit of the game. Now the pitch, and that's a little bit high, and it's 1-2. Victor Barrichotto stays in to play right field. He came in as a runner for Jung-Hoo Lee. Here it is, swing, and there's a high drive into right field. Back into the corner goes Barrichotto on the warning track. He's under it, and he makes the catch. You just automatically think that every ball hit like that's going to be a home run. Not even close.
1: When there's 23 runs and 31 hits combined, boy, wouldn't you?
0: Now here's a foul back to the screen by Tyler Freeman. Giants leading 17-6. Swing and a ground ball back to the mound off the glove of Peguero and rolls all the way over to first base. And he's hurting. He's really hurting. That ball struck hard. If he had not touched it at all, it would have been right to the second baseman, Arise. And that's, I think, always the reflex action if you're a pitcher. You catch a ball and hit right back at you, that's an easy out. But he stuck the glove out. It hit very hard by Freeman, and it hit the glove, and I'm not sure where it hit him, but he is really hurting. And Anthony Reyes, Giants trainer, out to see if he can be of any help to Peguero. He dropped the glove as he chased after that ball, and then all of a sudden he started limping.
1: Yeah, he reached down for the ball, and then he started limping and kind of skipping as not to put weight on one of his legs. So let's just hope that's a cramp and he didn't pull anything.
0: And that kind of thing happens a lot here at altitude. It's very difficult to stay hydrated, number one. They even have IVs. Guys can, between innings, if they've been doing a lot of running around out there, they might, and they're not going to be coming up anytime soon, they might get some hydration intravenously. We saw Jung-Hoo Lee the other night over near third base when a new pitcher was coming in. He was on the bases. He'd been running all over the whole ballpark all night, four hits, and making great plays in the outfield. And he took some supplemental oxygen by the third base coach's box while the new pitcher came in on Friday night. So Peguero is going to leave the game, and we hope he's okay. And the Giants go to their bullpen.

0: So this might be JT Brubaker. So the game itself is just sort of collapsing all around us here with the Giants ahead 17-6. And a lot of the fans, the paid crowd, 37,965. Not nearly that many still here. And now Brubaker would get just as long as he deems necessary in which to warm up, since he's coming in for a guy who was left with an injury. Freeman at first. And I'm assuming that they gave Freeman credit for an infield hit.
1: They did.
0: Which is his third hit of the game. And Brubaker has come in.
1: Yeah, he's showing us his whole bullpen routine right now, because he gets as many pitches as he needs. Kind of running down the mound and throwing all in one motion. Hasn't begun to throw from the rubber. Here's his first pitch from the slab.
0: Well, gives us an opportunity to check the Toyota out-of-town scoreboard. In Sacramento, the Yankees are holding a 13-7 lead over the Athletics. Now, the Athletics had a 3-0 lead. They scored three in the very first inning. The Yankees came up in the third inning, and they scored 13 runs in the third inning. They're ahead 13-7. They scored all 13 of their runs in one inning.
1: It's pretty good, right? Pretty good third inning. Probably lasted an hour and a half.
0: And they did not hit any home runs in Sacramento. So the Athletics, meanwhile, they've hit some. Rooker has hit his eighth. And Heim has hit his second. So that's a wild game. The Athletics have scored four times in the seventh inning, and they're still batting with the score 13-7. The Dodgers lead the Phillies 7-0, top of the seventh in L.A. Red Sox beat Cleveland 9-4. Red Sox got six runs in the seventh inning of that game. They were trailing 4-3, and they got six runs in the seventh at Cleveland. The Orioles beat the Blue Jays 9-5 at Camden Yards. Colton Cowser hit a home run. The D-backs 2, the Mariners 2 up in Seattle. In the last of the eighth, Dominic Canzone with a home run for Seattle. Seattle atop the American League West. The Pirates beat the Twins 9-3. Ashcraft is having a great year for the Pirates so far. Great first half anyway, 2.77 ERA. He got the win over Matthews. He's now 5-2. The Nationals beat the Padres again, 4-2. James Wood hit one at 114 miles an hour, which in Washington, nobody's surprised. They've seen him do it before. And that ended up being a home run. And for Wood, his 16th homer of the year. Wood and the Nats will be in San Francisco a week from tomorrow for a three-game series when the Giants get home off this trip. They've got two guys. Wood has a 959 OPS, including 16 homers. And C.J. Abrams, the shortstop, has a 933 OPS. A couple of great young stars. Here is Brubaker, and he misses with ball one.
1: Pretty good return for that Juan Soto trade with those two.
0: Two of the top prospects in the Padres farm system at that time. Now here's a changeup in the dirt, and it's 2-0. Brubaker pitched the sixth inning here last night and threw 14 pitches, getting through it. Now sort of pressed into service here. Now a swing and a high fly ball along the left field line. A long run for the left. He was the center fielder. Now he's in left field. That's Gilbert, but it's back out of play. 2-1 the count to Johnston. Now a swing and another foul off to the left. 2-2 the count. Also on the Toyota out-of-town scoreboard, the Reds beat the Atlanta Braves 6-4. Lodolo got the win over Strider. The Reds are the last-place team in the Central. And with that win, they're now 30-28 and dead last in their division. The Braves, meanwhile, are now 40-20. Now the pitch. Swing, a drive toward left center, in, and to his left comes Gilbert. He was racing in, and then he stopped abruptly and made a leap as high as he could go and made the backhanded catch. Woo!
1: Yeah, he overcooked that one. He came flying in, hit the brakes, put the flaps down, and jumped as high as he could to make a routine play make look really hard.
0: And now here is Brett Sullivan. They lost a DH when he came in to pitch. He drills one foul down the right field line. Left-handed hitter. Goodman, their top slugger, was the DH. So Sullivan came in to pitch in the first half of this inning. Now he has to slot into the DH spot. There's a foul off the left field line. So it's 0-2 now to Brett Sullivan. The Giants ahead 17-6. The Giants, who have 17 runs and 22 hits in this game. They've also made three errors, two on one play. Now the pitch. There's a high drive into right. Back to the warning track, Barry Cotto. He leaps and makes the catch.
1: A nice running catch going toward the foul line. Full speed. Couple of jumping catches there by the corner outfielders. All right.
0: On to the ninth inning now. Bryce Eldridge due up. The Giants 17. The Rockies 6. 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
0: Here is the backup catcher, Sullivan, throwing ball one to Bryce Eldridge. Now he throws a much harder pitch, 72 miles an hour for a ball. Now he quickly throws another one. That's in for a strike, and it's 2-1.
1: It's got a good tempo.
0: Here it is. Swing, and the ball is muscled down the right field line. It's falling, and it's in there. A base hit. So for Eldridge, it's a four-hit game. He earlier had two doubles and a homer. Now a single, and he had nine total bases today. So now Jesus Rodriguez comes up as a pinch hitter for Daniel Susak. Giants leading 17-6 as we start the ninth inning here. And Rodriguez takes ball one. Now a swing, and he belts one deep in the left field. That one has a chance. Adios, pelota! A line drive. Several rows back into the bleachers. And now it is 19-6. Giants.
1: They all count. And we're going to see Jonah Cox here on deck get his first big league at bat off a position player. How about that?
0: And Cox with out on deck as Drew Gilbert takes a called strike. Gilbert swings and hits a fly ball into left, moving over to his right a bit, and making the catch is Thompson. So Gilbert is retired. That's the first out of the inning. Gilbert is now 1-6.
1: You want your fun fact of the day? Bryce Eldridge started the day at 192 on the interstate. After four hits, he's hitting 241.
0: Now, here is a, I think the first one was a strike. This one's in the dirt. They decided not to use the scoreboard to show the score any longer here. Now, Cox fouls one out of play off to the right.
1: How about you work your whole life in the minor leagues, you get the call up from Double-A and your first big league at-bats against a position player.
0: Now, here's one in for a strike. I guess that first one was not a strike. There's strike two. Now the pitch, way outside. So I believe they're not showing the count any longer. I believe it's now 3-2. Here it is. Line drive down the right field line. That's a base hit. And he starts running to first. The ball goes into the right field corner, and he'll slow up at second. An F.P. Santangelo moment there. Be in this very ballpark, F.P. in his final at-bat. Needed a triple for the cycle, but his team was ahead 21-5, so he didn't want to be guilty. And any of the Rockies stars, they had a lot of big stars at that time, accusing him of piling on, so he just pulled up with a double, and his whole dugout and his manager all was like, what are you doing? That's a cycle right there, brother. Now there's a strike to Rafi Devers.
1: I mean, I just had a hard flashback. That was the exact same ball, exact same situation. But congratulations to Jordan Cox, his first big league hit. Put that ball in the mantle, baby. You look at that one when you're 70. And it doesn't matter who it was off of. You're in the books.
0: And it does turn into another double for the Giants. There's Devers is called out on strike. Devers didn't even swing on that last one. Came in at 71. Now Arraez drives one into left center field. On the run to his right is the center fielder Freeman. He runs it down, makes the catch, and the inning is over. The Giants get two more runs on the Rodriguez home run, and now lead 19-6 on the Liberty Group.
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0: First ball is swinging. Julianne hits a little bouncer to the right side of the infield, and a rise to Devers for the out and one away. Here is Kyle Karras. 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As Karras takes a pitch low from Brubaker, ball one, 383 feet, the estimate on the home run by Rodriguez in the ninth inning. Now the 1-0 pitch, and that's too high for a ball. Tomorrow's game, first pitch, 440 on the radio. Joe Rizzo will be along with F.P. Santangelo. Now, here is a called strike. And it's 2-1. Giants with 19 runs and 25 hits. That's a lot of hits in one game. There's a bouncer foul off to the left. The Giants end up having left 11 runners on base. They also had 10 hits in 22 at-bats with runners in scoring position. 2-2 pitch. Swing and a miss. He struck it out with a sharp slider. Rockies have had 6 runs on 10 hits in this game. Rockies have left 10 men on. They're only 2 hits in 14 at-bats with runners in scoring position. There's a swing and a high foul off the left field line by Thompson, batting in the spot where McCarthy had been. Giants leading 19-6, 2 down in the ninth. And the pitch, swing and a foul out of play. So we've already just given you the game summary. 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Giants with 3 homers in this game, a triple, and was it 9 doubles? Now the pitch by a line drive, caught by the shortstop. Adames, ranging to his right, made a backhanded catch, chest high, and the Giants have won the game. It's a little bit bittersweet. I'm sure everybody's happy to get a win, and it was a fun win with 19 runs and 25 hits. But a series that I think the regrets are about what happened late in that game on Friday night, because that was a winnable game and it did not happen. So they lose 2 out of 3 here as they head to Milwaukee. The time of this game is roughly 3 hours and 38 minutes. And the winning pitcher will be Caleb Killian.
6: Total time, 3 hours, 38 minutes.
0: The losing pitcher is Tanner Gordon. 3 hours, 38 minutes, time of the game. The Giants had homers by Adames. That was the big one, the grand slam. His 8th home run this year. Bryce Eldridge had the long one, 450, 2-foot home run over the center field wall, 453 feet. And then Jesus Rodriguez hit a home run, his 2nd in the big leagues, to left field in the 9th inning. All right, there's the game summary. Our on-site producer and engineer, Darren Chan. Our network coordinators, Rafael Corral and Ryan McCarthy. And tomorrow, the 4-game series in Milwaukee will start with Landon Roop on the mound for the Giants against Shane Drouin. 4:40, 3:40 with the pregame show. I'm John Miller for FP Santangelo. Dave Fleming and Hunter Pence will be joining us here in the radio booth for the postgame wrap. Stay tuned for that. And also on behalf of Dwayne Kuiper and Mike Kruko, who are on assignment, thank you for tuning us in. We hope you enjoyed the broadcast. And a reminder once again, the final score today was the Giants 19 and the Rockies 6. And you've been listening to Giants Baseball on the Liberty Group. 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Bryce Eldridge leads off of the Giants and hits a high fly ball to right field. Going deep, way back there, still going. Adios!
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0: That ball bounces out into San Francisco Bay. The first big league home run for Bryce Eldridge.
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0: Ramos has been on base twice, and he hits a soft bouncer past the mound. Off the third base side, Jackson, he barehands it and throws it away at first.
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0: Now Ramos around second, heading for third. The throw, it goes wild. 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
0: He jumps up, he heads home, and the game is over.
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0: It was the Giants over the Rockies 19-6, and so many great things happened for the Giants. The whole lineup just went off in this one. They hit 9 doubles. Rafi Devers had 3 of the doubles and 4 of the hits out of 25 hits. He didn't even have the most hits. Bryce Eldridge had a 4-hit game, and Jung-Hoo Lee had a 5-hit game. And so for the Giants, a lot of smiles in that dugout and a day to celebrate a little bit. Except, I guess, maybe if you're Robbie Ray, because Robbie Ray at Coors Field, he just kept having to throw pitch after pitch after pitch. He had 2 protracted at-bats, 110 pitches, 111 pitches, and he was at 96 pitches after the fourth inning, and then made what they scored as a double error in the fourth inning, booting a comebacker that would have ended the inning, and then in his haste to try and get the final out with a throw to first, threw it down the right field line. So all this offense for the Giants, and Robbie Ray couldn't stay around long enough to get the win. And that'd be maybe one of the only negatives you could point out for the Giants on a day of a happy day for them here.
1: Well, I think we're all thinking it. The here we go again mentality on that play you're talking about with the two errors and the throw down the line. And it made it a 4-3 ball game all of a sudden. You're like, oh, my gosh. And if we're thinking it up here, those guys are thinking it down there. And I talked to Matt Chapman before the game today. And he said they're trying to fight that mentality right now. And to their credit, right when you think things are kind of going south, you've lost the first two games, you're staring at a sweep to the Colorado Rockies, they turned it all around and had some great at-bats. I thought the at-bats were more disciplined today. They saw a lot of pitches. It wasn't a lot of first-pitch swinging, so it was a better approach, obviously, with the results. But those were professional at-bats all day long today.
0: So, and we got to see Jonah Cox, the guy who's been lighting it up in double-A ball, brought up today with Baylor on the injured list already. And, man, what a first impression. He came in as a pinch runner in the eighth inning, and he was making things happen from the get-go on a base hit into the left center field. He sprinted around to third, and then the Rockies started throwing the ball all around the field. They made two errors on the play, and the Giants ended up getting a couple of runs home, including Jonah Cox, who had already been stopped at third base. And then when the throw got away at home plate, he sprinted to the plate. And they tried to make a play on him there and threw another ball away. So Jonah Cox, and then he stayed in the game. And then he got an at-bat, his first big league at-bat, and hit a double. Hit it against a guy who is not an actual pitcher, but I'm sure he'll take it.
1: Well, when he's retired in gray, he's going to make up some name that was really good for that first hit. But I think with all the great things to talk about today, one of my favorite things, if not my very favorite thing, was watching him go first to third today. That's a different level of speed we haven't seen in these parts in a long, long time.
0: Wow.
1: And that was fun to watch.
0: That was a wow few moments there, just to see him taking off. And a guy was hitting 400 with a 453 on base average in double-A for the Richmond Flying Squirrels. So the Giants win it 19-6, and on Dave Fleming's birthday, just what Dave wanted. Not just to win, but 19 runs to go with it. So we'll talk about that. We'll maybe pick some players when our post-game wrap continues after this.
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0: The Giants over the Rockies 19-6. And I guess it's just you and me, FP. So time to pick our players of the game.
1: I'll go with Bryce Eldridge today. The obvious one. Four hits, the home run, a couple of doubles. His at-bats are must-see right now. I mean, it's becoming a thing where they're very mature, they're very relaxed, he's getting into counts, he's barreling up the baseball, and I'm looking forward to every time he comes up. So, Bryce Eldridge, and then I'll pick Jonah Cox for Hunter Pence because he was running around second as fast as Hunter Pence used to run.
0: Hunter Pence, and where is Hunter?
1: I think he quit.
0: All right, so the Giants with the 19-6 win, and Jung-Hoo Lee had a five-hit game and had 11 hits in this series in 15 at-bats. So the most hits he's ever had in one game today, the five-hit game. I'd want to pick him. It's like it almost feels like you have to have at least four hits to even join that discussion. Devers had four hits, including three doubles. But I'm going to go with Willie Adames because he hit the grand slam. And the Giants were ahead 7-3 when he did. It was only the fifth inning, and that made it 11-3. And that obviously changed everything. Didn't make you feel comfortable yet at Coors Field. So many innings to go. But and Robbie Ray was always already going to be out of the game. So anyway, I'm going Willie Adames. And he had a three-hit game besides.
1: Good pick. Hey, they needed this. That's it. I mean, they needed something like this. You know, there's been a lot of frustration around here. They unleashed it today, and hopefully they can carry that to Milwaukee. They're going to feel good on that flight.
0: Time now for What's on Deck, sponsored by your California Ford dealers. The Giants winning here 19-6. And snapping out of a five-game losing streak. Now they play one of the premier teams in the National League and all of Major League Baseball, the red-hot Milwaukee Brewers, atop the Central Division. And that's a tough division. The whole division has a winning record. Every single team, the last-place team, is two games over 500. So for the Giants, they get started there. Landon Roop tomorrow, 4:40 is first pitch.
1: Well, a team that puts a lot of pressure on you, they bunt, they run, they have team speed. Key for the Giants in this series is to pitch it and catch it. You got to play good defense against the Brewers. You can't make mistakes.
0: The Brewers do not very often beat themselves. 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Stay tuned. We'll have a couple of premier moments from today's game coming up next after the Giants' 19-6 win here. Back with more after this.
17: 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Until next time.
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0: John Miller back with you here at Coors Field. The Giants with a 19-6 victory. We're going to review it here in a moment. But right now, let's check the Toyota out-of-town scoreboard in Sacramento. Top of the ninth inning, the Yankees lead the Athletics 13-8. 13 runs in the third inning of that game for the New York Yankees. And the Milwaukee Brewers, that's where the Giants are headed next. The Brewers atop the Central Division in the National League shut out the Astros 2-0 back of Jacob Mizorowski, the young phenom. Man, he's really something. And the Giants will not have to face him in that four-game series in Milwaukee. So there's a little bit of a look at the Toyota out-of-town scoreboard here. It was a 4-1 game and then a 4-3 after a wild throw by Robbie Ray, who pitched only four innings because he threw 96 pitches and then allowed a couple of unearned runs in that wild throw on a comebacker that would have ended the inning otherwise. Anyway, the Giants were ahead 4-3 when they came up in the fifth inning, and the Giants capped a seven-run inning in a very big way with Willie Adames batting. 7-3 was the score at the time with the bases loaded. Again, Agnos to the plate. The runners go, and there's a shot to left field. Down the line. line, a screamer. Adios, pelota! A grand slam for Willie Adames. And now it is 11-3, Giants. All right, so that was huge, and that's the Giants' hit of the game, sponsored by El Cerrito Honda. More than just a car dealership, their family. For Adames, the sixth time he's hit a grand slam in his career, his eighth home run overall this year. Then in the sixth inning, it was Bryce Eldridge batting for the Giants, and into the game to pitch was Keegan Thompson. Eldridge was the first batter to face Thompson. Here's Thompson throwing. Swing, and there's a high drive into center. Back is McCarthy at the warning track, and it's into the Christmas tree farm. Home run for Bryce Eldridge over the 415 marker and well beyond. Now, in this weekend, he had one home run knocked down by the wind, and he had one that hit high off the extended height wall in the left field corner today. And now he blasts one over the center field wall. Yeah, part of a four-hit game for Bryce Eldridge. And that was an estimate of 453 feet. And there are so many difference makers in this game for the Giants. And certainly a lot of guys could take those accolades. But we're going to go with Bryce Eldridge because we've never seen him get a four-hit game before. And his second home run. So Bryce Eldridge, our difference maker of the game, sponsored by Gernick Academy. Training tomorrow's healthcare heroes. For more information, visit gernick.edu. That's gurnick.edu. And the Giants kept scoring. And we should mention Jung Hoo Lee. Maybe we should give him that difference maker award as well. He had a five-hit game and an 11-hit weekend here in three games, just coming back from the injured list. Jung Hoo Lee, and one of his hits was a double, one of the nine doubles, plus a triple, plus three home runs hit by the Giants. Now, it is on to Milwaukee. Tomorrow's game at 4:40, 3:40 for the broadcast. We'll see you then. Thanks to Darren Chan, Rafael Corral, and Ryan McCarthy. I'm John Miller for FP Santangelo, Dave Fleming on his birthday, and Hunter Pence saying so long from Denver. The Giants beat the Rockies 19-6.
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22: In July 2025 of sexual assault charges. Later signed with Vegas. Key performer. But some of those allegations never quite leave you. And that one blew up multi-platinum on NHL Twitter this week. Let's do it. Fine. You can have it. Biggest winners, Addie Bates, Texas Longhorns fan. Longhorns comeback, eliminate Nebraska. Jordy Fromm going home. And UT moving on to the semifinals in the College World Series at Oklahoma City.
23: Eddie is single today in a ground out. This one to Martinez at short, and Texas has done it. The comeback win with the Katie Stewart three-run home run in the sixth inning, and they eliminate Nebraska and end the collegiate career of Jordy Fromm.
24: What a game. Jordy Fromm leads this game off with a home run and then has a no-hitter going into the sixth inning, and then Texas comes back.
22: Yeah. That story of the game there at the very end, the no-hitter late. UT to rally, 3-1 victory for the Horns, again headed to the semifinal. Big softball guy. Sister plays at Baylor. Follow along with it as much as anybody else. And this tournament boiling down to Texas Tech, Texas, Alabama, Tennessee, Two rival brands that won the championship last year, Tech and UT. Tennessee and Alabama, a couple of those established SEC softball brands that haven't won championships in a while. That's awesome. That's good for the sport, good for the game. Oklahoma didn't need to be there for softball to win in 2026. Speaking of winning, biggest winner of the day, Victor Wembanyama. It's a lifetime chance. Here is what Victor Wembanyama had to say post-game. That he is right there on the cusp of the NBA championship.
4: Winning the Larry O'Brien is a childhood dream. And having a real shot at it, having a chance, tangible chance at winning it, at realizing a dream, you know, it's a chance. It's a lifetime chance, you know. It's, you never know when it's going to happen again.
22: It's a lifetime chance for WemVP. 22 years old, in the NBA final, and said lifetime chance. Like he's a veteran, has been chasing this for years. Gratitude, awareness, the emotion in the quote. That's from Day-Z on Twitter, eloquently put. But this is a veteran response from a young player in the NBA who is saving the league one win at a time. Got a few texts. Coming in at 310-840-4910, 310-840-4910. Knicks pulling the stunner over Wemby and the Spurs in six as the lock of the finals. Yeah. I'm struggling to go against San Antonio here. There's nominal bias in that. But him being the biggest winner of our day, Victor Wembanyama, makes a whole lot of sense. And if the Knicks were to stun, and I think stun is probably the wrong word. The Knicks are a really good basketball team. The Knicks would just beat the Spurs. If they did, it would be surprising to me as someone who has the Spurs winning the series. But at least for the next couple of days, can't both fan bases relish in the fact that you're here? Another text, 310-840-4910. Good job, Trey. Yeah! Thanks. Spot on those Spurs. Go San Antonio. In the NBA Finals for the first time since 1999, these New York Knicks versus a Spurs team resurged after a decade of dormance. That's pretty cool. Coming up, our obituaries and the quickie. Addie Bates producing. Curtis Poindexter runs the board. It's Westwood One Sports and the Westwood One Sports app. This is the Drake Toll Show.
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6: 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It appears by its own numbers, the U.S. government seems insolvent. 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
2: 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See you there. It'll be fun. You and I can gather together on national television and talk about the party animals and Loco Beach Coconuts. Yeah. Coached by Shane Victorino. That guy is a spitfire to hang out with. Spent the weekend with him and former world champion, all-star, world champion. Just good dude to be around. Good locker room piece for a sport that's trying to grow, a sport that's trying to solidify itself as a place people go to watch competition. And there was a lot of it this weekend. There'll be a lot of it next weekend in the Banana Ball Championship League. Hell yeah, brother. In the meantime, for us today, with the San Antonio Spurs and New York Knicks headed to the NBA Finals, with the Carolina Hurricane taking on the Las Vegas Golden Knights, what do you want? The menu of things to get to. What do you want? Here's what I'm going to give you. I'm going to give you the idiots of the day.
3: Idiot of the day.
2: Idiot of the day, number one. This umpire? Arizona State leads Nebraska by a score of 5-1 in Lincoln when Arizona State's best player, Landon Harrison Jr., strikes out looking on a ball that was three balls inside, high and inside. And then he turns around and kind of flips his bat up. And pretty aggressive flip, walks the dugout. He was ejected and suspended for the following elimination game for Arizona State. Here's the audio, the call from ESPN.
4: Atsky to Hairston. Called strike three, and a bat goes way up in the air. Was a display that can get you run out of a game.
5: Yeah, I'm pretty shocked that it didn't.
4: And they're going to have a meeting, right, the umpires.
5: That one, that's a no-no.
2: You can pick it up there. You don't believe, I saw it in your notes, you think this is pretty clean, as in the umpires got this one right?
6: Yes. Drake, that bat went like 10 feet in the air. You cannot do that. That is Little League 101. When you are mad, you cannot do a bat flip, toss stuff into the air, throw stuff. No. That's such an obvious call. He should have been ejected.
2: He just was so blank face. No, didn't say anything.
6: Yes, but he just threw a bat. Stare to the distance.
2: The yeah, but he didn't like lift it up and throw it. It was down by his side. He just flipped. He flicked it up, and I understand it. The call was also egregious. Like, I umpired college softball when I was younger. You know, back in the day, and I knew if I got a call wrong, just blatantly wrong, and we couldn't replay it. That, like, hey, if a coach comes out and gets on me, I'm not going to eject them unless they take it way too far. You know, it's their right to be frustrated if I, like, man, that was close and I got it wrong. This umpire didn't. It wouldn't even. It was a terrible call. I was surprised, and I hate in college baseball, especially this time of year, when you get ejected, you're automatically suspended for the next game. That's a terrible rule in the NCAA postseason.

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1: 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I am Drake Toll with you from the Savannah Bananas organization and Locked On Big 12. 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Well, I mean, this is it. 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Don't ask me. It wasn't my idea. I'm not the one that invented radio being TV. I think somebody else did that a decade ago, but now it's a thing. And, man, I think it's great for America that San Antonio and New York are in the NBA Finals. It's great for San Antonio fans. They're just a hard organization to hate. It's a hard one to hate. Greg Popovich? I mean, come on, it's Pop. Tim Duncan, Tony Parker, Manu Ginobili. You want to tell me you hate Manu Ginobili? You don't. He got that bat that one time. Mike Tirico, for the first time in over 10 years, which really isn't that long, I guess, if you consider how long some franchises, some organizations go in pro sports. For the first time in over 10 years, the San Antonio Spurs are back in the NBA Finals. For the first time without Pop, first time without Tim Duncan and Tony Parker, the Spurs are back. Here's the final call, knocking off the favorite Oklahoma City Thunder.
2: Ahead to Fassell, who goes in for the dunk, and the San Antonio Spurs have done it. There will be a new champion in the NBA. A new era has dawned. It's Wendy's West. The Spurs are going to the NBA Finals.
3: Look at the emotion from Wemby. Unbelievable. This is what you want to see. A young team growing up on the biggest stage.
4: They have arrived, and you saw the emotion from Victor Wembanyama as he was looking up into the stands. The San Antonio Spurs go on the road, and in the house of the defending NBA champs, earn a berth in the NBA Finals for the first time in a dozen years.
3: And, Mike, I'm absolutely loving the emotion here by Wemby.
1: The emotion was controversial, though. Some NBA fans thought that after the Spurs won and Wemby collapsed into the arms of his teammates, crying, hugging everybody, overwhelmed with that emotion, that some NBA fans thought it was cheesy, corny, bad for the game. I thought it was awesome. You've been asking for NBA players to care more. Oh, they're jogging, or they're sitting out, or they're tanking. You've been asking for NBA players to care more. Now one cares so much at 22 years old about this product. He said that his goal, Wemby's goal, was to make his life complete. Winning the NBA Finals would make his life. That's something that a 40-year-old in the NBA says, oh, you know, after 20 years in the association, I finally made my life complete. No, Wemby at 22 years old saying that he's been, as if he's been waiting for this for so long. Here's what he told reporters post game about how this moment impacts him.
5: Winning the Larry O'Brien is a childhood dream, and having a real shot at it, having a chance, tangible chance at winning it. At realizing a dream, you know, it's a chance. It's a lifetime chance, you know. It's, you never know when it's going to happen again. But it's, you know, the day we win it, speaking for myself, it's going to be an amazing day of, like, realization of a dream, you know. It's hard to put into words. It's almost like the meaning of my life, you know.
1: The meaning of my life. Man, I can't watch the NBA. They'd be traveling all the time and shooting three-pointers. And no, man. If you're watching the right NBA, if you're watching Victor Wembanyama, you are watching a guy whose meaning of his life is to win the NBA title. That's a level of care you've been asking for. You've got it now. You've got it. And even his head coach, Mitch Johnson,
6: said experience doesn't really mean anything. Wembanyama hasn't been to the playoffs, and now we're in the NBA Finals. And you all said that we couldn't win against the Thunder because we don't have this playoff experience. You all said we couldn't win this because we haven't been here before. Yeah, well, get real. Here's Mitch Johnson on experience meaning nothing.
7: Back in October, we knew we had a chance to be pretty good. And they've just given themselves to each other and to the program and everything that we've done. Oklahoma City's a hell of an organization, and what a series. And there's been a lot being talked about, and I think just words like competitiveness, resolve, togetherness, execution, habits, they don't give a damn about the word experience.
6: They don't give a damn about the word experience. Oh, they don't have enough of that. They can't compete. They can't win. Wrong, man. Wrong. Wemby can make his life complete. Mitch Johnson can prove experience doesn't really matter at all. Again, EYBL championship, your middle school championship, your high school state championship, your March Madness, Final Four, Sweet 16. I understand that it might not seem like, oh, it's an EYBL championship. That's not the same as the NBA Final. I'm not saying it's the same, but these guys have played in high leverage situations. These guys have played in top-notch, high-end sports situations. They've seen pressure. It's not like these 26-year-olds, 22-year-olds, 30-year-olds are going to get to the NBA Finals. Like, oh, no, whoa, the lights are so bright, I can't even see. No, they've been in these arenas. They've been in these moments. They've seen very similar high-stakes, high-pressure moments. Mitch Johnson just proved it. Victor Wembanyama just proved it. Tomorrow, we will go all over, up and down. Whoa. On Greg Popovich's role, current role, in getting the Spurs to the NBA Finals, on Shai Gilgeous-Alexander just admitting the Spurs the better team, on Mark Dagno saying Chet Holmgren was bad, on SGA saying Chet Holmgren was bad, all of that and more on the Drake Toll Show 24 hours from now. In the meantime, it's time for our Music Monday. Addie Bates has five songs. Drake Toll has the name of the artist and the song. Addie, you ready?
8: Ooh, of course I am. I think this week is easier than last week. I think you got this, Drake.
6: All right, roll tape.
9: I came here looking for something I couldn't find anywhere.
6: All right, song number one's out of the way. Song number two, please. Oh, Tarzan guy. All right, song number three.
10: What you want, baby, I got what you need.
6: You know I got it. I can't spell. I'm from Arkansas, so this is going to be a problem. Song number four, please.
11: One time a thing occurred to me. What's real and what's for sale?
6: Can you take me
8: Different band.
6: That's going to be easy. No. I know what that is. It's Higher by Creed. fifth song.
12: So happy. I'm laughing through my tears.
6: Also Higher by Creed? As a white guy, mid-20s, every song that I hear is just, huh, is that Higher, Creed? Okay, all right. Let's put our money where our mouth is. Song number one, Curtis, let's guess what it is.
9: I came here looking for something I couldn't find anywhere.
6: Fate of the World on the line.
13: You don't love it, you don't love it.
6: That is Dwight Yoakam.
8: And,
6: I don't know. What's the name of the song?
8: Streets of Bakersfield.
6: Yep.
13: You don't love me.
8: Dwight Yoakam and Buck Owens.
6: Yep. Buck Owens. That's fun. He's a Japan guy. Song two.
14: Why does it always seem to be looking at you when you're looking at me?
13: How it's the same, it's just a shame.
6: That's All by Genesis. Duh. Phil Collins and Genesis. Not Phil Collins solo. It was Genesis, the band. I can't dance. Song three.
10: What you want, baby, I got what you
6: Ain't no mountain high enough to Anna Ross. Just kidding. Respect, Aretha Franklin. Got your
8: do you
6: ass.
8: Know,
6: got
8: do you know who wrote it? Do you know who wrote it? You once said that you thought he was Rod Stewart. Do you know who wrote that song?
6: No, who wrote it?
8: Otis Redding. Next song.
6: Oh, fun. One time with Linkin Park, bashing pots and pans together.
8: Oh my God, you hate the 90s. It's Vaseline by Stone Temple Pilots.
6: Whatever that means. Last one. So happy, I'm laughing through my tears. Toby Keith, name the song.
8: I'm so happy, I can't stop crying. And it has Sting on it.
6: Dang. Toby Keith and Sting, that would save the world. Africa would have water across the board. America. Addie Bates produces. Curtis Poindexter runs the board. We'll see you tomorrow. You better, you bets. Coming up, Colin Jones, Ryan McGuire, Armin Williams, Bruce Gilbert. Thanks for a job, you cats. It's really fun being here. See you all tomorrow, 24 hours from now. This has been, it always will be, Westwood One Sports, the Westwood One Sports app. The Drake Toll Show.
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2: Wow. What a weekend of, there was a lot going on with the Giants. We signed off on Friday morning at about 10 minutes after we signed off Hector Borg. Ooh. Got the Ziggy over the third base coaching jocks. We'll have to talk about that. They experienced unspeakable tragedy on Friday night, which still has people spinning out to this moment right now. And then the rest of the weekend unfolded with Marcus in Sacramento watching his Yankees, with me on my couch watching my Bruins. I'll get into that. And with all basketball fans all around the world watching a pretty damn good Saturday night of basketball, leading to alien ads from Nike and a pop culture showdown on Wednesday for the Spurs and the Knicks. So, Marcus, no shortage of topics, buddy.
3: No.
2: On a week where you're only going to work 4 days and go to Wrigley Field.
3: You're damn right about that.
2: So you're already having a good week.
3: Dude,
2: good
3: morning, already brother. Yes. Looking forward to the month of June. First of all, I'm just ready to kind of close the door, turn the page on the month of May for the San Francisco Giants, where they had a record of 10-18 in the month of May. So I'm ready to just move on. It was nice to see some fireworks on Sunday up in Colorado, but you're right. Jam-packed weekend for me. Was in Sacramento all weekend watching the Yankees and A's. Was at the Greek Festival down on Friday night down in San Jose, and I was having a great time, you know, until the Giants got walked off on Friday night. But a lot to get into this week on a short work week for me, because I am getting ready to go out to Wrigley this week.
2: By the way, you just said 10-18 in May.
3: Yeah.
2: Bro.
3: Mm-hmm.
2: Bro.
3: Yeah, it's going to be May. It's going to be a 8-under-500 month for the Giants.
2: Well, if you look at the bright side, 10-12 when they're not playing the Diamondbacks.
3: Oh, great.
2: By the way, they handed them six of those losses.
3: Yeah.
2: There in
3: that month, so. And I haven't checked yet, but I'm pretty sure the Diamondbacks are not on their schedule in June. So hopefully
2: right
3: it will get better. God, I'm going to look like an idiot with egg in my face if they do play the Diamondbacks this month.
2: Unbelievably,
3: no, they do play. You got to be asking me. They just played two series last month.
2: June 29th and 30th.
3: Come on. Come on. Can we push that series back a couple of days, dude? I was looking forward to the month of June until I got that little anecdote.
2: We weren't planning that riff. No, I did not know that they were playing Arizona.
3: I was not looking that far ahead, Murph, because I'm taking the season day by day.
2: Well, they'll be in Milwaukee today at 4:40. And yes, in case you're wondering, the prodigal son who is coming back to haunt Kyle Harrison is on the mound tomorrow night, Tuesday night, 4:40. Giants are going to counter with Trevor McDonald, their own sort of new Kyle Harrison, as it were. And tonight they go with Landon Roop against a lefty named Shane Drohan, who's pretty good. In fact, everybody from Milwaukee is pretty good. All right.
3: Yeah,
2: they're a first-place team.
3: Yeah, the Brewers are pretty damn good.
2: So, yeah, man. Well, let's start with, you know, the Giants making moves. And it happened right after Friday morning. We got off the air, and Hector Bohr, I went and took my nap. It was a good nap, too, by the way. Not all naps are created equal.
3: You're true. You're right about that.
2: Sometimes you wake up, you're like, it wasn't good. I heard some noises. Mm. The dogs are barking. The neighbors are... Sometimes you wake up, you're like, man, that was blissful. And I woke up, it was blissful. I was very filled with an inner peace and calm.
3: Hmm.
2: And then I see texts from our guy, our guy Wall Easy, running the board now, Wide World of Walt. And don't sleep on the Chunger, the unsung Chung, Kyle Chung, who will have to depart exit stage right today after today's show.
3: Come on, can't we keep him?
2: Because of KMBR's arcane and bad labor laws.
3: Yeah.
2: But we will welcome in Jacob tomorrow, Violante. And I woke up to those guys with a text saying, bye-bye, Borgie. And I said, yo, really? Okay. So Buster Posey making moves. Now, we had Tony on Thursday, and we asked him flat out, are you thinking of making a change at third base? And you remember his answer was, well, I'm just waking up here.
3: Hmm.
2: Remember that?
3: Mm-hmm.
2: He said, I'm just waking up. I'm just trying to get used to it. So I said, well, he did not deny it. He left that wide open.
3: No, and even towards the end of that rambling quote, he said, yeah, if there's an opportunity to improve.

0: Oof. We'll look at it.
1: Yeah, I mean,
0: and something
1: he,
0: along those
1: and
0: lines.
1: And here he comes, just everybody's favorite neighbor, everybody's favorite uncle, everybody's favorite giant, Ron Wotus, selling homes at River Islands with Marty and waving guys home, waving Jonah Cox home on Sunday, because that's another move they made over the weekend. But let's get back to the Borg thing. I mean, listen, the Giants buster again, you know, that's one that comes from the front office for sure. Yeah. And we'll talk to Zach Manassian on Thursday in the executive show. But, yeah, man, I'm going to give him credit for making the move. I mean, that's the kind of thing you could just say, no, we're going with our guy. But, you know, they went ahead and addressed an issue where he clearly was not cut out for that job. And now, apparently, he's a really good coach. He's a really good development guy. And that's great. And it doesn't mean that you should be the third base coach. It's a totally different skill set. Like I said, you don't want me as your mechanic. You don't want, maybe you want me in your mornings. Maybe you don't.
0: Yeah.
1: Maybe you don't want me in your morning.
0: I'll say this as an example. I love Murph in the morning. I think he's better on this side of the glass speaking into the microphone. I'm not sure if I'd want Murph on the board.
1: Yeah. So much so that you guys won't let me have a board.
0: Yeah, exactly. We got to keep you away from a soundboard.
1: Yeah.
0: But it's even more complicated on that side of the glass where Walter is playing commercials and spots and all that nonsense.
1: Yeah. So anyway, so what'd you think of the Borg move?
0: I thought it was an appropriate move because as we talked about all last week, was not the first time we mentioned the name Hector Borg. Like, we mentioned his name multiple times throughout the season, which led us to the conversation last week with Tony Vitello about how Hector Borg even got hired and put in that position. And he said, look, I was on a Zoom call while I was driving. My hands were on 10-2. Like, it wasn't exactly Tony V's decision.
1: Yeah.
0: This was a decision by the front office to put Hector Borg in that spot to begin with. And we talked about how that kind of handcuff somebody like Tony Vitello when he's walking into this job without major league experience. Then he's got a third base coach without major league experience. Like, we can go down the list of all the problems. Not saying Hector Borg is the reason why they're this bad this year, but when you are this bad and you're losing ball games because you're third base coach, then yeah, you got to make a move.
1: Yeah, so it was good. And then, of course, they turn around and have one of the worst losses of the year on Friday night. Oh, now, you can have your choice. The two walk-offs. There's now five that stick in the craw. The double walk-off in Philly, which, and again, when you write the book of the 2026 Giants, and what was our working title again? Was it Out in 29 Parks? Was that it? The 2026 San Francisco Giants. Or, by the way, they got reverse unicorned in Coors all weekend. They kept hitting 405-footers to the wall all weekend.
0: Maybe they just are a unicorn. Who
1: maybe
0: knows?
1: They are.
0: Yeah.
1: But anyway, I look back at that Philly day. I was playing golf with the guys from Provident Credit Union. Shout out Blackhawk. If you know, you know. And they lost both of those games in that day. I'll never forget. So that double walk-off day in Philly, then they 3 days later, they did it with Ryan Walker in Tampa. So they had three in that one trip. Then you go Tuesday night, Arizona at home, when they're up 3-1. And then you go Friday night in Colorado. And Friday night in Colorado was particularly wrenching because, A, they had made the Borg move, and we were like, okay, they made a move. And then, B, they played a pretty damn good game that game. And in fact, what I wanted to note in that game was, and what we'll be talking about, is they did something that game that they did two things in that game that they rarely do. I know you were at the Greek Festival having some, was it Ouza?
0: I was drinking everything at the Greek Festival.
1: Yeah, but what's their,
0: Ouza is a very famous one.
1: With the beans in it?
0: Yeah.
1: Did you do some of that?
0: Oh, I did some of everything, Murph. I drank a lot of it.
1: Grabbed the buffet plate, right? But anyway, in that game, while you were doing the Ouzo? Let's move on. Anyway, it was 3-1. And the Giants in the eighth inning, Jung-Hoo Lee had a little opposite field piece, good piece of hitting, where he knocked one down the opposite field and had a hustle double because the left fielder was a little slow getting to it. And my man took advantage, slid into second, pop-up slide. Let's go do this whole thing on the bases, whatever we're doing, right? Here comes Dan Susak, squares the bunt and lays down a beauty. And gets Bryce gets Jung-Hoo Lee over to third. Now, who's up? Bryce Eldridge. We'll talk about him today.
0: Yeah, we will.
1: And he knows his job. What's his job? He's got to get that guy in. So he sees a pitch to elevate and lofts one up deep to the warning track in right field.
0: Gets the job done.
1: Get him on. Get him over. Get him in. Now they're up 4-1. Now we go to the ninth inning, and they decide to do something that they've never done. Add on. They decide to add on. And Rafi Devers, who we can talk about him, had a pretty good weekend.
0: Chugging along on that triple.
1: Triple off the wall. They knock him in. They add on. So everything's great. They did everything they needed to do. 6-1. Now, Ezekiel Tovar spoils things with a two-run homer in the eighth, but still, you're up 6-3 going to the ninth inning. And you go to Caleb Killian. We got no problem with that, right? Because they have no closer. He's the closest thing.
0: Yeah, they don't have any other options.
1: He's 3-for-3. And then we saw what happened. Mm-hmm. And here's the thing about that. He didn't walk anybody, nor did they commit an error or a mental error. Instead, the first batter of that inning hits a dribbler up the line. And it's out of the reach of Devers. And he's just going to go collect it at the bag. And it pops off the bag and squirts to the left. Mm. And that's when you knew Satan had entered the chat.
0: Yeah.
1: Satan had entered the chat.
0: That's when you knew the baseball gods were not on your side that night.
1: Because from that point on was another knock. And then Hunter Goodman with a big old honking tank. And now all hell's breaking loose. You still keep Killian in. I mean, if you want to second guess, you go get Killian at that point in time. For who? I don't know. JT Brubaker? I don't know who you're bringing in. And he keeps him in and gives up another tank and they lose.
0: Mm-hmm.
1: And at that point in time, I think that's the one I think that caused most Giants fans to just pull the plug. Pull the plug on the entire season. For those who hadn't already pulled the plug.
0: Yeah.
1: Of course, it was May 29th at that point in time.
0: So. I know, and it's funny because I was even thinking about that because last week you asked me, is the season over? I said, no, there's still 100 games left to play. And then I see him get walked off by the Rockies on Friday night, and I'm thinking to myself, damn, it kind of feels like the season's over.
1: 23-36 now, so they're 103 to play. Listen, they're not going to the playoffs, buddy. At this point in time, it's just about starting the rebuild. You know, and then up comes Jonah Cox on Sunday, or Saturday, pardon me, Saturday night, Sunday morning, I forget when they made the
0: Saturday,
1: move.
0: Saturday, I believe, right?
1: He didn't arrive till Sunday.
0: Mm-hmm.
1: Yeah. Which, by the way, if you've listened to our show, we've been talking.
0: We have.
1: Jonah Cox.
0: We've been talking Cox.
1: We're always going to say Jonah Cox.
0: Yes.
1: We've been talking Jonah Cox, but double A, we were thinking he'd get bumped up to triple A.
0: Absolutely.
1: It's time to bring him up to SAC. Instead, they make the Pablo Sandoval leap from double A, and, you know, all sorts of reaction. Now, Bader had gone to the IL, and there was all sorts of reaction to that on Twitter, blah, blah, blah. And, you know, did you want to see Will Brennan is my question?
0: Not really.
1: Yeah. No. So am I against moving up Jonah Cox from double A to the bigs at this point in time? No, I'm not. I'm not against it. He's also a veteran player. He's 24, 25 years old. He's been around. He's got a lot of at-bats. So, you know, is it a big leap? Now, are you stunting his development? And I imagine he goes back down when Bader comes back. This isn't one of these guys you're building the franchise around. He's a nice player, nice piece, but anyway, he got in yesterday and flew around the bags. He pinch ran for Casey Schmidt. Mm-hmm. If people missed it because the Giants were blowing out the Rockies, maybe you did something else with your Sunday. You were watching the A's and the Yankees. And he was on first, and there was a base hit, and he went first to third like a lunatic.
0: Dude.
1: And when the ball ticked away on the relay, he flew home and scored.
0: He almost caught Daniel Susak going first and third. Like, he was right on his caboose.
1: And he got his first major league at bat against a position player. It's like, dude, do not strike out. He doubled. So, anyway, a lot of moves, and that'll be one of the themes of the day, which is, are the Giants going to be making moves at this point? Because we're coming up on the one-year anniversary of the Devers trade, which was Father's Day, so... So how do you process a weekend where they lose 2 out of 3 to the Rockies and yet leave by scoring 19 runs on the Sunday?
0: Yeah, it's a disappointing weekend. I was that idiot putting my foot in my mouth last week saying, hey, you know, Giants should just go out to Colorado and get a sweep. Go win this series. The Colorado Rockies stink. Yeah, the problem is so do the Giants right now, and they've stunk all season long. So losing 2 out of 3 is embarrassing, and it feels like the rock bottom of the season. But looking at Sunday's game, seeing the 19 runs scored, at least maybe that can give you some momentum, maybe wake up some of these bats that have been so dormant the entire season. But still, overall, it's a bad weekend for the Giants when you lose 2 out of 3 to the Rockies, even if analytically you should have won at least 2 of 3.
1: Well, they start the month of June. For you old 60s Giants fans, in the 1960s, they famously used to fall apart in June back in the old KSFO days. They called it the June swoon. That was my dad raised me on that. Oh, bro, it's June. It's time for the June swoon. I was like, oh, okay. All right, Dad. But listen, they got a tough start. 7 straight games with no off days starting tonight. 4 in Milwaukee and 3 in front of Waterboy in Chicago. And Loader's going to be there too, huh?
0: Yeah, hopefully I'm not in front of him.
1: Oh, yeah. You guys will crack a brew.
0: We'll have a couple beers. So, I like giving that kid a hard time.
1: Yeah, I do. Break his balls all weekend.
0: Uh-huh. I'll make sure to talk a little Arizona State baseball. They're out. Well, and condolences to you and the Bruins, Murph.
1: Thank you.
0: Mm-hmm.
1: If anybody listened, you heard I was a little tight going into that. And maybe I was a little foreshadowing. I foreshadowed because the Bruins were tighter than I was. in all honesty, I had a fear that they had peaked too soon and it was playing out because all their games in the last few weeks have been like ninth inning, one run, squeakers. And I was like, you can't live like this. And sure enough, shout out to the St. Mary's Gales. God is a Gale.
2: Gale's gone wild.
1: God is a Gale. They beat them not just once, but twice. They beat them Friday and Sunday. Now they turn around and lose to Young Tony and Triple E and Mike Kruko and Kyle Harris, Cal Poly, San Luis Obispo Mustangs, who are going to the Super Regional for the first time. Congrats to them. That's pretty cool, man. They're going to face the winner of the West Virginia-Kentucky game. There's seven. I got a lot of CWS for your boy here.
0: Good.
1: A lot of CWS.
0: I need all the breakdown. I did not get as much as I wanted to being out in Sacramento watching the A's and Yankees series, but I did see a lot of highlights, did catch the end of the game on Friday between St. Mary's and UCLA, and then went back and watched the highlights yesterday. Here's my hot take for the weekend. Rock Chalowski, after that performance, he cannot go top three. He cannot go top three. I don't think there's a legit scout out there that could potentially draft him in the top three, which means Buster Posey and the Giants should draft him at number four.
1: I got to be honest, guys. I'm not even riffing. I mean, he did not have a good series at all, and he did not look like the number one pick in the draft, bro.
0: He looked like the number four pick, in my opinion.
1: I'm going to be honest. I don't know if I want him at four.
0: Wow. 808 KMBR. Murph turning his back on the Bruins.
1: Can we get him in the second round?
0: No. Yeah, number 29 overall, maybe? Number 29?
1: He did not shine. He did not shine at all. So, stuff to talk about, man. And then finally, we can't even leave without talking Wemby and the Spurs. What an incredible game. And I think all of America and the world rejoiced. Nobody wanted OKC.
0: No.
1: Nobody wanted that flopping anymore.
0: Nobody wanted the floppers.
1: And now we have an outstanding NBA final between the super, super, super hype New York Knicks and Wemby the Alien. Oh, by the way, he's got some dogs with him, too, by the way. Mm-hmm. Those guys, Dylan Harper and Stephon Castle and De'Aaron Fox came back into the world and Mitch Johnson, their coach. I mean, man, oh, man, they look pretty tough. I'll tell you what, though. I mean, that whole idea that whoever wins the West is going to win it, no way. Mm. This is, to me, a dogfight of an NBA final.
0: Yeah, and I like to remind people what happened last time these two teams squared off in the, wait for it, NBA Cup. The New York Knicks took down the Spurs, so they'll be defending the cup and defending their honor in the NBA Finals.
1: Yeah, and obviously that will all be settled by Wednesday with a pop culture showdown. All right, big long opening segment. Let's say good morning to Walt on the other side. Get our guest list going on a Hums and Bums Monday. Sun is shining. It's June 1st, everybody, on The Sports Leader.
3: 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I said 3 out of 3. We're 2 out of 3.
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0: The Giants made some changes over the weekend. On Friday, we got the news that third base coach, or should I say former third base coach, Hector Bourque, has been reassigned within the organization. Ron Wotus will take his place for the time being. And on Saturday, the Giants made a pretty surprise move, promoting Jonah Cox from Double A Richmond all the way up to the big leagues. We saw him make his debut yesterday in Colorado, but 808 KMBR, what's the next move the Giants should make to help save the season?
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18: Here's Thompson throwing. Swing, and there's a high drive into center. Back is McCarthy at the warning track, and it's into the Christmas tree farm. Home run for Bryce Eldridge over the 4:15 marker. No question about it, 12-5 Giants.
19: Don't you just want to see Bryce get all of one straight away center field?
18: 453 feet.
1: Hey, John Miller and FP Santangelo have good news for you. The Giants can hit balls out of the park in Colorado. Capita. Fun little weekend for Bryce Eldridge, where in 10 at bat, he went 6 for 10 with 4 doubles and a bomb. Could be a candidate for home babies and bum babies. But yeah, man, that was, we decided we had a choice. We could rejoin with Friday night's epic, freaking soul-ripping tragedy. Or we could come back with a little chipper note of Bryce Eldridge hitting a big old honking bomb. And we went upbeat, Marcus. Yes. We're starting a new month.
0: Yes.
1: It's a new us.
0: And I like this rejoin, the combination of Bone Thugs and Harmony, first of the month, and watching Bryce Eldridge go deep for the first time up in Colorado, even though he did have a couple reverse unicorns, even up in Colorado.
1: Giants are the reverse unicorn team. So the name of this track is First of the Month.
0: Yeah, First of the Month.
1: All right.
0: Wake up.
1: And you know what it is?
0: First of the month.
1: You know why this month is going to change everything? Because Walt gets to play his first win package as our official board op.
0: The first of the month. First of Walt's tenure here on the Murphy Marcus Show.
1: Hey, Walt, you get to play the win package on the first of the month.
0: Wake up. It's the first win package.
1: By the way, Bone Thugs and Harmony used to be a regular in the Pop Culture Showdown because Cleveland was in how many years in a row? And I was just like, well, I got to go to Bone Thugs and Harmony again. It is like because all those Cavs Warriors shows out. So.
0: And also, anytime we talk Bone Thugs and Harmony, I got to give a shout out to one of my favorite concerts and one of the most unique experiences when I saw Bone Thugs and Harmony headline Rock the Bells down at Shoreline with an Eazy-E hologram.
1: Wow.
0: Yeah, dude.
1: You saw a hologram.
0: I saw an Eazy-E hologram.
1: Damn. Did it affect you in any way?
0: It was weird. It was trippy. Now,
1: it wasn't the first hologram Tupac at Coachella.
0: And that's when everybody was tripping out because they were tripping on some other things and they thought like Tupac came back because
1: I got a there's dumb
0: always
1: question.
0: The rumor that Tupac's still alive.
1: This is a really dumb question. Can you only see a hologram at night or can you see them in the daytime?
0: I think that's a legit question. I think you can only see them at night.
1: Do you need the dark background?
0: Was
1: the Eazy-E hologram?
0: Yeah. They were the headliner, so it was at night. Good question.
1: I'm going to tell you right now, I'm uneasy with an Eazy-E hologram.
0: Uneasy. It's a little weird. Now, let's ask Walter, because they've been using holograms in Star Wars before they've been using them concerts.
1: You're biting my style.
0: He's like, I saw a hologram Luke Skywalker in the middle of the desert. No big deal.
1: Season
0: you can do it during a day, Murph. What a dumb question.
1: This giant season is a hologram.
0: Yeah.
1: Good morning, Walt. How you doing, buddy?
20: I'm good. Yeah, holograms, Eazy-E, you're our only hope. Yeah.
0: Yeah, bring back Eazy.
1: Yeah, you're right. I think the Star Wars holograms were in the day.
0: I was going to say, like, that's the first time I remember seeing a hologram.
1: Yeah.
0: I'm not even a big Star Wars guy.
20: They were also in the dark, though. So, I mean, I don't know. I think you're onto something there.
1: 808 KNBR, can you see a hologram in the light? Like, we had a hologram right here at Marchbank Park where Sacred Heart is undergoing this massive renovation, by the way. They're still digging.
0: Oh.
1: The big dig out here, man. This is incredible. This thing's going to be like the Rose Bowl when it's built.
0: Yeah, and I think that's actually a really good suggestion for any of the boys who are outside working and listen to the show this morning. Can I get a John Madden hologram outside the ballpark?
1: Double tap of the heart.
0: I need John Madden.
1: Absolutely, 100%. How was your weekend, Walt? A little baby growing? Christian's getting his second tooth?
20: Yeah, it was good. Dealing with the teething. So all the new parents out there know how that's going. But it was good. It was good.
1: And the new schedule is affording you more time to be dad of the year, right?
20: It is. Yeah. Although last week I have to still learn the power of a nap, Murph, because I did go to the Giants day game with Marcus and everybody, and the day after I was feeling it, and I slept for 4 hours. That was way too long. A nap, 4 hours.
1: You're gonna have to wait. Your nap was four hours.
20: My nap was 4 hours. no, that's not a nap.
0: I know.
20: Brother.
0: Yeah, that's not a nap.
1: You've surpassed nap territory into full night sleep territory.
20: I woke up at 6 a.m. and I thought I missed the show. I was like, what's going on?
1: Yeah. Wow. Yeah, you're going to still have to find your way. It's going to take you about a month or two, but then you'll hit your cruising altitude.
0: Yeah, 808 KMBR, at what point is it no longer a nap? I feel like anything over 2 hours.
1: Yeah, well, for me, you know me, 35-40 is like max time.
0: Yeah, you're a power napper.
1: 33 minutes would be like the ideal nap. Mm. 33 minutes.
0: Yeah, nice.
1: I don't know. I just pulled it out. all right, so yeah, what'd you think? Did you watch Friday night, or were you guys watching a movie or something, or what were you like?
20: I was paying attention. I was keeping tabs on Friday night, but, you know, I didn't watch it unfold in real time.
1: Oh, I did.
20: I didn't see it.
1: I saw it unfold in real time.
0: Yeah.
1: It's like, look at this.
0: Yeah, you didn't
1: look
0: need to.
20: Mm-hmm. I wasn't surprised by any means. Yeah.
1: And it had such a good day. Our Mill Valley Golf Club, our pride and joy, a year-long project came to a climax. We unveiled our very own tartan. You guys know Scottish plaid? You know Scottish? You ever seen people in kilts?
0: Mm-hmm.
1: In those, the plaid? Well, in Scotland, these clans, if you're a clan, you're the MacDonald clan. You have your own tartan, right? And so that goes way back to the old day, the Braveheart days, right? So golf clubs in Scotland have their own, like, tartan plaid. Well, we freaking got our own. We hired some woman from Scotland to fly over. She walked around Marcus's golf course, surveyed the redwood trees and the birds, and designed this tartan plaid for
0: us.
1: And a year, and then we flew over this kid from Scotland to fit us. And then he flew back Friday with the goods, and we had a big party at the, you know, the patio with the food truck and everything with the beers.
0: I was going to say, with the smiles for now.
1: Smile for now, though. I went old Kaz for a couple of old Kaz, and we had our unveiled, we got our tartan. I got my plaid coat. I should wear it into work one day. So we're all on a high. The weather was great. I knocked back a couple of old Kazes, and I had my plaid jacket on. Looked like Al Cervic from Caddyshack. I drove home like, life is good. I got a couple of pops in me, and I'm wearing my new plaid. Let's go watch the Giants. How'd that work out?
0: New jacket, same old Giants.
1: Took off the jacket, just threw it down to the ground. I watched the whole damn thing, and I was like, I just said, I think my tweet was just, oh, boy.
0: Yeah.
1: I just sent out a tweet, said, oh, boy.
0: Yeah, well, I had a different experience because, as I mentioned, I was at the Greek Festival, and shout out everybody down there, great time as always, hanging out with the Dirty Work Boys. They did a live broadcast, met a bunch of our listeners who were down there, took a couple shots, threw out a couple opas. But Murph, it was so like head scratching to me because I'm getting updates from people like, hey, the Giants are up. Hey, the Giants just scored a couple runs in the ninth inning. I'm like, oh, this is great. This is great. Let's take another shot. And then all of a sudden they get walked off and I'm like, wait, what happened? I went back, I watched the highlights, Caleb Killian, a couple hanging sliders, and I'm just like, this is not the way I wanted to start, or should I say end my Friday night.
1: No, and that little dribbler up the line that hit the bag, that's when you knew, oh boy. All right, guest list on a Monday, June 1st, 2026. It's sponsored by El Cerrito Honda, more than just a car dealership. We are family, and Walt, our family, has the guest list. What you got, buddy?
20: All right, so we're going to kick things off, the good and the bad from the weekend. Hums and bums at 6:50.
1: Yes, well, that's coming up, so we better get going. What else?
20: And then Mike Kruko at 7:30 talking about Bryce Eldridge, I assume. Yeah,
0: a lot to get into with Mike.
1: Well, Mike, his Cal Poly Mustangs, they're in the Super Regional.
0: Yeah,
1: are you
0: Bryce
1: kidding
0: Eldridge,
1: me?
0: Jonah Cox, Ron Wode is taking over for Borg. A lot of topics to get into.
1: Yeah.
20: And then we're going to do Cooler of Content at 8:30.
1: All right, good.
0: Mm-hmm.
20: And finally, rounding it out with Andrew Baggerly at 8:50.
1: And get his take on what the organization is doing and all that. So when do we play the win package? On the other side? Let's debut Walt's maiden voyage next on The Sports Leader.
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18: Agnos to the plate. The runners go. And there's a shot to left field. Down the line. A screamer. Adios, Pelota. Slam for Willie Adames. And now it is 11-3, Giants. And they have scored 7 runs in this inning.
19: And there is the cycle for the Giants in the fifth. 3 doubles, a triple, a single, and a homer. 11-3, and that ball was shot out of a cannon.
1: Yeah, John Miller and FP on the call. Marcus said he got a lot of that driving to and fro Sacramento to see his Yankees up at Sutter Health. And it always sounds better when you hit grand slams. And as we said, we could be coming back with the Friday Night Tragedy, but we're going on the bright side.
0: Look at you, Mr. Bright Side.
1: Look at that.
0: I like the connection.
1: Well, the bright side is that Marcus gets to, that Walt gets to play his first ever win package since taking over our board from young Tony. You know, Walt works hard. He's been grinding, put in all those hours with Papa and Silver just to get to the big show and get no win package here, buddy. So, Walt, it is with great honor that we're going to have first base coach Shane Robinson dust off his cell phone. Blow the dust off it, you know what I mean? Like, does this thing still work? Mm-hmm. You know, he had to charge it?
0: Yeah, he's like, sorry, Rob, I had to get a new plan, you know? I had to get rid of Hector Borg.
1: He got off the Borg plan, yeah, yes. Uh-huh. And
0: longer the friends and family program.
1: Yeah, he had to activate it, charge it, and call Rob Manfred. Manfred's like, bro, who's this? He goes, it's Shane Robinson. Who's that?
0: Who?
1: He said, from the Giants. He said, who are they? He said, I know. Just put it in the books, Commish.
0: I know.
1: San Francisco Giants 19, Colorado Rockies 6.
27: Beautiful baseball. Beautiful baseball.
28: Oh, yes. Beautiful. Oh, that's beautiful.
29: I want to say something to the fans. You guys need to get loud.
30: Make some noise for
2: Tony's first.
7: Cholo mentality, yeah. You know, gun ho.
8: God didn't put a spirit of fear in me.
20: Oh my gosh. Man, we heard.
0: What a package.
20: Yeah, it's got Pat Bailey in there.
0: Yeah.
20: It's got Ride Like the Wind, which we haven't heard anything since the first week of the season about them playing that.
0: Maybe, yeah.
20: We have to redo a whole new win package.
0: Yeah, right? It's got Matt Chapman saying, make some noise for Tony V's first win. How about we make some noise for Walter's first win package?
20: Yeah. Let's make some noise for Tony V's 23rd win. Yeah.
0: Let's make some noise for their 36th loss.
20: All right, And now we get to sing, Marcus, because you heard it just there from John Miller. Willie Adames, number 8.
9: It's bye-bye, baby.
20: All right. Sounding good.
0: It was bye-bye, baby.
20: You heard on the earlier rejoin, Bryce Eldridge, Into the Christmas Trees, number 2.
9: It's bye-bye, baby.
20: And yo, with a crooked number of home runs in his career, the forgotten man, Jesus Rodriguez, number 2.
9: It's bye-bye, baby.
20: We did it. Walt, how do you feel after now being officially christened here, buddy?
10: I mean, you know, you always remember your first, right? So, yeah.
0: Thank you, Walter.
20: Very good. All right. Well, listen, we did that. We got to get to the hums and bums. But first, we do have the one thing we didn't mention in the first 40 minutes of the show is the Champions League final. I watched it. Now, you did not.
0: I did not get a chance to watch.
20: Walt, would you tune into a Champions League final?
10: I would, but I didn't. I was talking to Holler about it because he was going nuts about it.
20: Where were you on the international footy? Where are you on that whole scene? Do you watch it?
10: Oh, dude, I'm ready for the World Cup.
20: Oh, you are?
10: Yeah. Oh, yeah, for sure. Yeah.
20: Okay, did Nicaragua make it?
10: No, come on.
20: All right, brother.
10: I don't even know if they have a team. Or
20: So who's your squad then?
10: I mean, USA. I mean,
20: the great USA, yeah, of course.
10: USA is my squad. You know, shout out to Team Canada. No, I'm riffing. I like watching Spain. I mean, I like the European style of football, but my roots is in South America. So, you know, Argentina. And
20: the U.S. guys actually looked good against Senegal. Dude, shout out to Dave. Paulie and I did a U.S. World Cup. We've done 2 World Cup viewing parties, 06 and 10.
0: Viewing parties.
20: We did one at the Amici's in Redwood Shores in 06. It was a big crowd, dude. We had a huge turnout. And then we did one at Perry's with Kate Scott in 2010. Kate was like our official soccer translator because she actually knows the game. So like we'd be like, Kate, what just happened? Mm-hmm. Like, Kate, what happened?
0: Yeah, she's like, it's not soccer, you damn gringos. It's football.
20: But I don't know. Well, I'll be gone. I'm on a 2-week vacation coming up during the whole World Cup. So maybe when we come back,
0: yeah,
20: I don't know.
0: Maybe we'll wait for that.
20: But the big story is that PSG, Paris Saint-Germain, the famous club, won the championship in a penalty shootout against Arsenal.
11: I love baseball.
20: The Arsenal guy who airmailed the last one was the subject of much social media roasting. There was a lot of riffs on where the ball is now, that it's in the Danube River, it's up in space, blah, blah, blah.
0: It might be in Curly's luggage right now.
20: Well, dude, here's the catch. This is why I bring this up. Fresca, our friend here on the morning show next door, she said, is Curly okay? Marcus is like, what do you mean?
0: Yeah, what's going on?
20: Riots in Paris. After PSG won, they chose to riot.
0: Which was also hilarious. Fresca did not mention anything about PSG. She's like, did you see the riots going on in France this week? And I was like, no, I was in Sacramento watching baseball.
20: Dude, 219 people have been injured in clashes between football fans and police. Dude, I am looking at the footage trying to find the slacks, the loafers, and the sweater of a Jonjo Curly getting cuffed and stuffed by the gendarmes in Paris, dude.
0: First, we had Kurt chilling with the bloody sock. Now we got Jonjo Curly with the bloody slacks.
20: Can you imagine if Curly had 6 or 7 pops and got in, decided to get all PSG in this place? Dude, let's go!
0: I've been with Curly when he gets about 6 or 7, or should I say about 12 or 13 beers in, and it's a different Jonjo Curly.
20: Dude, he might be out there in the blue jeans even. You know what I mean?
0: Exactly. Yeah, you get blue jeans, Jonjo Curly.
20: When Curly shows up in the blue jeans, it's on.
0: Yeah.
20: Because he wears slacks every day and loafers. Yeah.
0: He would fit in as a pretty good hooligan after about a 12-pack of Coors Lights.
20: Dude, 780 people have been arrested. There's a pretty good chance one of those is Curly.
0: True. He didn't text us yesterday about who's hums and who's bums.
20: This is all true. Yeah. So, I just wanted to shout out the somebody go post bail for Curly in Paris.
0: It's been a couple of days. We haven't heard from Curly.
20: All right. Well, listen, there you go. Congrats to Walt on the win package. Short segment because we got to clear the decks. For the Monday morning tradition, we promise it on time. It's one of the few things we deliver. Monday morning hum babies and bum babies. Next on The Sports Leader.
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14: Recent survey conducted by Common Sense Media found one-third of teenagers prefer AI companions over humans for serious conversations. There's a term for that, social offloading. And experts we talked to warned that this habit could be stunting emotional growth, leaving an already isolated generation who came of age during the pandemic even less prepared for the messiness of human interaction. Sure, AI can help you polish whatever it is you're looking to say, but that's not very human, right? It's the messiness that makes our interactions with each other so real. It's also what makes them so validating, help us to develop our confidence, our voice, our deep bonds with each other. Psychiatrists we talked to encouraged turning to family or friends when you're struggling to express yourself. They are keen to help. I'm Dr. Sanjay Gupta, helping you live a better life.
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0: Barreling into June right out of the rip with the hums and bums, man. 6-1-26. Bring it on. Where June swoon for us, baby. June boon for us, man. So, Marcus, the weekend happens. It's big. It's sprawling. It's got trips to Sacramento, to Greek festivals, to plaid blazers, to lots of tragedy on the baseball diamond. So let's sort it out, buddy. We got a little spin of the wheel, the winners and the losers. And this is the week where Marcus, after a Greek festival and a trip to see his Yankees, is feeling pretty good. He gets to be the hum babies today. You get to shine a light on some winners here. By the way, as always, right on time. And take it away, buddy.
31: Yeah, Murph. I had a fantastic weekend. Starting off my weekend Friday at the Greek Festival, hanging out with Elias and the entire squad down there. And Murph, when the Greeks celebrate, they like to say, Opa!
0: Thought we were done with that.
31: Yeah, we are. But I'm using it as a segue to my first hum, baby, because we're not talking about the Greeks celebrating this weekend. Instead, we're talking about the French.
32: Hello, baseball.
31: We just got done talking about PSG and John Joe Curley leading the hooligans to a bunch of riots out in Paris. But they were not just celebrating their soccer or their football team. They were celebrating Wemby, Victor Wembanyama, becoming the Western Conference Finals MVP and the San Antonio Spurs headed back to the NBA Finals. The matchup is set up. Knicks and Spurs starting off in just a couple days, but let's go back to Saturday night where we got the best two words in sports. Game 7, and there was Wemby doing what Wemby does. 22 points in the game, 7 rebounds, 2 assists, and a block. He takes home the MVP after averaging 27 points per game throughout the Western Conference Finals. He had a double-double average, over 10 rebounds per game, 2.7 blocks per game, and oh, by the way, he shot over 40% from three-point range. This guy is literally an alien, but maybe one of the biggest plays of the game was when Luke Kornet had a chase-down block. I've never seen a block like it in Save Your Text about 2016 on LeBron James. I don't want to hear it. I don't want to bring it up. But I did want to acknowledge Luke Kornet, not just only for the block, but one of maybe my new favorite duos in the NBA, the French vanilla combination. Luke Kornet being the vanilla, Wemby being the French. It's a great combination. I just threw a little French vanilla coffee creamer into my coffee right now. So it was great to see them get the win on Saturday. Here's the final call in the celebration of the San Antonio Spurs winning the Western Conference Finals.
33: Pass to Vassell, drives, kicks it cross court. Champagne up the arc, takes the three, and buries it.
2: Julian Champagne, 6 three-pointers in Game 7 of the Western Conference Finals. 11-point lead, 5:20 to go here in Game 7. Here's Castle, up top Champagne. Another three look. Missed that one. Offensive board, Harper in one motion. Grabbed it, put it off the window and in. Timeout Thunder as the young Spurs have gone up 11 with 4:26 to go. 4 minutes to go in Game 7. San Antonio protecting a 9-point lead. Castle will bounce it to Harper at the top. Shot clock hits 12. Harper passing right side Fox. Fox back to Harper with 7. Harper against SGA. Step back 3. Good! Dylan Harper, the San Antonio rookie, with 3:40 to go, makes it a 12-point Spurs lead. Jay Will sends it on top. Wallace, contested 3. No good. Rebound San Antonio. Julian Champagne has it with 7 seconds to go. That's going to do it. Vassell flies in for the jam with 4:1 on the clock. The San Antonio Spurs. The talk was about the future. Well, the future is now for Wemby and the Spurs. They rally down 3-2, and they eliminate the defending champs on their home floor in Game 7. And for the first time in 12 years, the San Antonio Spurs are headed to the NBA Finals.
31: Wemby and the Spurs heading back to the NBA Finals for not only a 1999 Finals rematch against the New York Knicks, but a rematch from this year's World Cup, or should I say NBA Cup, earlier this season in the NBA. The Knicks did win that, so it will be a rematch between Bing Bong versus the Mariachi Bands, Murph.

0: keep it going, baby. Play some rest of the show. Outstanding. Good job, Walt. Great hum, baby. Obviously, which I have a lot of reactions here. Number one, I hadn't heard French Vanilla.
1: Oh, dude.
0: Did you make that up?
1: No. I heard that the other day when they were doing highlights, the French Vanilla combination.
0: I gotta say, people come up with really good stuff, man. There's some good people out there.
1: It's a great nickname.
0: That one is awesome, but it's really funny because, you know, I was watching the game, but I was kind of in and out, having a pop here and there, talking to my kids or whatever, and I looked up and Wemby was not on the court in the fourth quarter. And Cornette was, and I did not know Wemby had five fouls. That's how I was kind of flitting around the room. And I start yelling at the TV. I'm like, why is Wemby not in the game? This is insane. Da, da, da. And then Cornette flies down and makes that block. And I was like, yo, that's why he's not in the game. That was crazy. Great no call, by the way, by the refs, too. I want to give them that, too.
2: Beautiful block.
0: And number two, the other one you say, Wemby, Wemby, Wemby. But when you guys played those radio highlights, it was other guys. Champagne.
2: Yeah.
0: How about that? Mm-hmm. Great name, Champagne. Mm-hmm. And Dylan Harper hitting a big three, too. That offensive rebound Dylan Harper had, that putback was incredible. And then I wanted to ask you about this one because, you know, Wemby's reaction drew a lot of reaction.
2: Very emotional.
0: I was into it. This is why I should stay off Twitter. So I was like, man, to see a guy care that much, man. I was like, shades of Magic Johnson when he jumped on Kareem's back after winning his first game in 1980 or whatever. And I was like, just a guy who Kay Burns that much. Dude, I go on Twitter. First thing is like, Wemby's so corny. And I was like, why am I on Twitter right now? Why did I have access to that person's thoughts?
2: Good question.
0: Why did I look at that? Why did I just bring it to the air? Just to show you how blanked up the world is. Hey, listen, this guy, man, to see a guy care that much, man. I was like, shades of Magic Johnson when he jumped on Kareem's back after winning his first game in 1980 or whatever. And I was like, just a guy who Kay Burns that much. Dude, I go on Twitter. First thing is like, Wemby's so corny. And I was like, why am I on Twitter right now? Why did I have access to that person's thoughts?
2: Good question.
0: Why did I look at that? Why did I just bring it to the air? Just to show you how blanked up the world is. Hey, listen, this guy, obviously, his quotes after the game, my God, he said it means more to him than, like, life itself and all this stuff. He got emotional about Popovich after the game. But I heard on the way in, you know, Mike Greenberg, the king of the overstatement, saying, it is his league now. And Kendrick Perkins said, yo, dude, he hasn't won the title yet. You know, and this is going in, by the way, the Spurs are betting favorites going into this thing, but, well, Pop Culture Showdown will decide it Wednesday.
1: Exactly.
0: To me, this is a dogfight, baby.
1: Yeah.
0: To me, it's just 50-50.
2: Oh, I'm giving the Knicks more than just a puncher's chance. As I mentioned earlier this year, the NBA Cup, if that means anything to you, but maybe that's a question if regular season results matter to you, because now on the year, OKC has had a problem with the Spurs all season long, including the regular season and now the playoffs. Okay. Sorry, I didn't want to steal some of your thunder. Stay tuned for the Bum Babies.
0: 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It's important that we stay in our silos, right?
2: One man's hum is another man's bum.
0: This is all very true. All right, well, that's a good one, man. And thanks to the mariachi. Let's keep that around. What, for the next week? Wait, they're going to play the NBA Finals for the next 3 weeks, right?
2: Yeah.
0: In fact, what is the NBA Finals schedule? We're getting back to when the Warriors used to be in this thing. Remember, we used to be like, man, this thing's going to spread out. Game 7 would be on June 19th, bro.
2: Ooh.
0: Game 7 would be on June 19th.
2: Yeah.
0: Your boy will be in Ireland on June 19th.
2: Yeah.
0: So I'll be checking that out in the pub.
2: Yeah, and shout out to your boy Harrison Barnes back in the NBA Final. Forever.
0: Well, also,
2: Warriors.
0: There's interesting stuff going on with the all these stats going around about the parity now going on in the NBA Finals. This will be the eighth straight different NBA champ, you know, and that fourth straight with brand new finalists in general.
2: New matchup. Who it is?
0: Knicks Spurs this year. Thunder Pacers last year. Celtics Mavs 2 years ago. Nuggets Heat 3 years ago. The last team to repeat was the Warriors, 17 and 18. And this will be the eighth straight season a new champion is crowned. Raptors in 19. Lakers in the bubble. That doesn't count. Bucks in 21. Warriors in 22.
3: Welcome back to the Warriors Invitational, baby.
0: Nuggets in 23. Boston in 24. OKC.

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4: And somehow, he miraculously makes a backhanded catch while he's sitting flat on his backside. Wow, that would have been catastrophic for the Giants. Swing, and there's a drive into the gap. Right center field hit really well. A liner way back there, one hopping up against the wall by the Giants' bullpen. Lee to second. He doesn't stop. Heading for third, it's a stand-up triple for Jung-Hoo Lee. Swing, line drive into center, falling in there, base hit. The Devers will come in to score. Jung-Hoo Lee delivers again, and it is 1-0. 7 hits, 10 at-bats for Jung-Hoo Lee. Swing, line drive up the middle. Base hit to center. Here comes a riser on third. Wotus waves him home. He scores. 14-5, Giant. Man, Jung-Hoo Lee. What a way to celebrate coming off the injured list. And what for? It's his second four-hit game this weekend. He's had 10 hits in 3 games here.
5: You know, he's always locked in out there, so you got to believe that thing was directly in the lights. And then the other catch was spectacular. And then just at the plate, looked really comfortable. It was fun seeing him back in the lineup and having him active. And then also it was impressive at how he kind of picked up where he left off.
6: Very impressive weekend for Jung-Hoo Lee, who has quietly turned his season around, even was playing better baseball before the injury. Now has that batting average up to .304 on the season, which is the 11th best in Major League Baseball.
7: It's a great home, baby. I know they lost 2 out of 3, but man, oh man, this is the guy. Here's the question going forward is this the guy that Farhan signed and Pete Petilla? That's right, Pete Petilla, Pistol Pete. Is this the guy who Pistol Pete signed from Korea? Is that the guy they wanted to be, this impact outfielder? I mean, or Marcus, was it just Colorado?
6: Yeah. I mean, that's the kind of thing we have to put an asterisk on. Even looking at yesterday's 19-run win, it's like, all right, we've seen 2 Giants offensive explosions on a Sunday in Sacramento in a minor league ballpark against the A's, and a big explosion on a Sunday day game in Colorado. Now, Jung-Hoo Lee had a great weekend overall, and I mentioned some of his numbers even prior to the injury, but I hope this is the Jung-Hoo Lee that they sign. I mean, this is a guy that they advertise as a guy that could hit 300, was a 5-time Gold Glove winner in the KBO, and we didn't see stolen bags. We haven't seen any this year, but at least he was trying to get active on the base passes earlier this weekend. I want to see him up in the leadoff spot. I want to see more of Jung-Hoo Lee.
7: And sure, they face lefties today and tomorrow, so I don't know if that affects him in the leadoff, because Casey Schmidt hit leadoff yesterday, and they scored 19. Again, Colorado. But it is interesting, and listen, we've talked about like what's going to happen when Ramos comes back, which I don't know when that is, by the way. And, you know, because right now, you know, you got some guys hitting the baseball, and what do you do? And you had floated this idea of moving Jung-Hoo to center, Ramos to right, and Schmidt to left. And then we were talking about the defense would take a really big hit there. But I would say this. I think Lee is a significantly better right fielder than he is center fielder. So I'd like to stay there. I'd like him to stay there.
6: So. Yeah, I mean, I've liked what I've seen so far with Jung-Hoo Lee in right field, but also we've all been disappointed with the Giants offense all season long. And they went with the strategy of having a defense first outfield to start the season. Yeah. And here we are, 10, 12, 13 games under .500. So I'm saying bring in the offense.
7: Well, that gets back to Bader, Harrison Bader, who goes to the IL. And we'll see. But that's a topic for another. You got one home baby left, buddy.
6: Well, Murph, you set it up perfectly, because the reason why I want to see that combination in the outfield is because I want to continue to see Bryce Eldridge in the lineup. And Murph, I'm doing it. I'm going back-to-back hum babies for the San Francisco Giants.
7: What?
6: On a weekend where they lost 2 games to the Colorado Rockies.
7: 808 Camby.

0: are.
1: Yeah, let me have it. Let me know how you feel. Now, I want to make this clear. I'm not making the Giants team a home, baby.
0: No PSG?
1: But I am making Wemby, nope. Jung-Hoo Lee, and Bryce Eldridge.
0: Bryce Eldridge.
1: I mean, I could have gone into the 13-run inning in the third inning for the Yankees in Sacramento, yeah. But I wanted to stick to the main story and really, as bad as this season goes for the San Francisco Giants, one of the bright spots for me, at least personally, is watching more Bryce Eldridge at-bats. And since the Jung-Hoo Lee injury, since the Elliot Ramos injury, we have seen the door open for more consistent playing time. And look at some of the numbers that he's putting up. Just this weekend alone, 6 for 11 out in Colorado with 5 extra base hits. Smoked a home run into the Christmas trees that went 453 feet. Also had a double that went 419, a reverse unicorn. Had a ball hit down the left field line that was also a reverse unicorn at Coors Field. So I had a chance to hit 3 home runs. Ended up leaving the ballpark once. But you look at his numbers over the last week with consistent playing time. And this is the guy that I wanted to see, Murph. You know that I've been pounding the table since spring training. I wanted him in the opening day lineup. I want him in there against lefties. I want him in there against righties. I want to see him in the lineup every single day. And we got to see that this weekend. Yes, it's Coors Field. Yes, the altitude. Yes, he is 6'7" and has a bunch of power. So Bryce Eldridge, my guy, I'm putting you back on the home baby list.
2: Now the pitch. A hard ground ball, fair. Right past first base and down the right field line, heading into the right field corner. It rattles around beneath that foul pole, out to the right fielder Johnston, as Eldridge goes into second with a stand-up double. Swing, and there's a drive out into right center field. That one is into the gap way back there, and one hop against the wall, heading for second, and pulling up there is Eldridge. Another sterling at bat here by Eldridge.
3: Yeah, now 3 for 6 in the series with 3 doubles, 104 off the bat.
2: Full count now to Eldridge. Swing and a high drive into left field toward the corner. Way back there, it is off the wall. And he's big and strong and not a speed burner. Took the big turn at second and held on with a leadoff double. Swing, and there's a high drive into center. Back is McCarthy at the warning track, and it's into the Christmas tree farm. Home run for Bryce Eldridge over the 415 marker. No question about it, 12-5 Giants. 453 feet.
4: Yeah, I love it. It's a beautiful park. It's a little tough to breathe out here. I had a few doubles, thankfully, so I was kind of getting my oxygen in the dugout afterwards. So I enjoyed it. Beautiful place, like I said, and good place to hit. So definitely feel like I got some momentum going and going to keep trying to keep pushing forward, keep hitting the ball hard.
1: 453-foot bomb to dead center. That's big boy power from the 21-year-old prospect, and you just heard him talk about some of that momentum, Murph. Consistent playing time over the last 7 days has a 368 batting average with an OPS in the 1200s.
0: I'm scouring the schedule for their next trip back to Colorado. Yeah. It's July 3rd.
1: Get me back to Colorado.
0: July 3rd, 4th, and 5th, everybody. So let's get some fireworks on the 4th of July weekend. So, yeah, that's the big question is Bryce arriving or was Bryce in Colorado, right? Well, we'll see. They got a lefty tonight, a lefty Tuesday. Will he play? Now, he started 8 of the last 9 games.
1: Yeah.
0: But we asked Tony about that. He kind of hinted like, well, with Ramos out, that allows a spot. Like, whoa, wait a minute. If Ramos comes back, are you going to put Bryce on the bench? That's a problem we don't need to worry about right now. Let's just focus on him being a home baby right now. And I got you. You're right. So what was it? 6 for... Here's the other stat I got for you. So he started 8 of the last 9 games since last Friday against the White Sox. He started 8 out of 9. I'll give you another. He's drawn 5 walks in that stint. He's the only guy out there with the balls to draw a walk. Pun intended. All right, dude. So, I mean, yeah, at least he's freaking spitting on some bad pitches and taking his bag, you know?
1: Dude, like, to me, his at-bats are the at-bats I'm looking forward to the most right now with this Giants lineup.
0: In fact, in that stretch, Marcus, I only have 5 strikeouts. So 5 strikeouts and 5 walks.
1: I'll take it, Bryce.
0: Yeah, and so you say, even though there's a lefty tonight and tomorrow, one named Kyle Harrison.
1: Uh-oh.
0: Dude, how about Kyle versus Bryce tomorrow?
1: What a matchup.
0: It's popcorn ready on a Tuesday night.
1: What a matchup.
0: Anyway, well, there you go. You had the balls.
1: I did,
0: again, to make 2 Giants home babies when they lost 2 out of 3 in Colorado.
1: Uh-huh, Murph.
0: The PSG Army is angry.
1: Exactly. Yes. I had the balls, but I didn't have the Jonah Cox to put him on the list. Wanted to give him a shout-out after getting called up this weekend, getting his first knock off a position player. But, yeah, shout-out to Jonah Cox making his MLB debut after getting called up from the Richmond Flying Squirrels as an honorable mention. And I did want to give an honorable mention to St. Mary's baseball, but
0: you'll get,
1: stay tuned.
0: Stay out of my kitchen, buddy. Stay out of my kitchen.
1: Would you put your chocolate in my peanut butter?
0: And besides, they're done. Their season's over. Yeah. They got bounced, but we'll get into it on the other side. So good home, babies. Marcus is a glass half full guy. That's for sure.
1: I am.
0: And his glass is filled with something because you know he's drinking it.
1: Yeah, it is.
0: All right, bum babies, losers next on These Sports Later.
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22: If you're caring for an aging parent, you may feel quite often that you're alone in what you're doing. But you're not, not by a long shot. According to a new report by the Pew Research Center, 10% of U.S. adults are caring for a parent over age 65. Millions more are caring for a spouse or partner 65 or older. Beyond the sheer numbers, this report, perhaps unsurprisingly, found a major difference in caregiver well-being between men and women. One psychologist we spoke to suggested thinking 5 years in the future and imagining where you are right now. Will you be glad you took something on or regretful that you didn't? You also need to cut yourself some slack, he said, especially women. don't try to shoulder all of the burden by yourself. You might need to ask for help before you burn out. You'll be so glad you did. I'm Dr. Sanjay Gupta, helping you live a better life.
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3: 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Grab a mug and tea proudly.
4: Oh, yeah. Let's bum it up. Let's bum it up. Marcus brings you... Marcus is such a good move. He made two Giants hum babies when they lost 2 out of 3. God forbid if they win 2 out of 3.
5: Highly controversial.
4: You might make 4 hum babies out of 3 there, but no. I'm coming in with the truth because, yeah... Listen, all you need to know is if you're feeling good about something, just go on Twitter. Because then people will let you know that everything sucks.
5: Yeah.
4: And it all came to a head Friday night. By the way, I always like to do my honorable mentions. Shout out the honorable mentions. We honorable mention all league. You know what I mean? Like, would you make all league? Well, honorable mention.
5: Yeah.
4: It's cool. You know, get something.
5: It's nice to be acknowledged.
4: Little certificate here. Mm-hmm. Saturday night, Adrian Hauser. Honorable mention. What were you do about him? That's a whole nother discussion.
5: Yeah.
4: Hector Borg obviously could have been a bum baby. Ooh. Easily. Debatable. Maybe he should be. Once you hear my list, I don't know. And then how about this story about Blue Jays outfielder Jesus Sanchez shouting to a kid, and then the kid threw a ball at him, and it hit him in the wrist, and now he's injured.
5: Yeah, weird story.
4: What a story. This is your Blue Jays, Walt. What's going on up there? I don't even know.
6: It's just not good times in Toronto. Yeah.
5: No baseball etiquette north of the border.
4: Anyways, but obviously the most screaming bum baby of them all was Friday night Giants. Oh. Caleb Killian and the closer situation gets our gold medal for the bum babies. Ouch, ouch, ouch. Everyone's weekend was ruined by Friday night. I'm wearing the freaking tartan, the Mill Valley Golf Club tartan. I'm feeling good. I got a couple of pops in me. I'm feeling good. Marcus is at the Greek Festival. He's feeling good.
7: Opa!
4: Walt's changing diapers. He's feeling good. The Chunger is out doing karaoke. Unsung Chung, Kyle Chung, is karaokeing Black Eyed Peas. He's feeling good.
5: Oh, sing your heart out, Kyle.
4: And then we all said, hey, how are the Giants doing? They said they're winning 6-3 in the ninth. All right. Let's sweep the Rockies. Not so fast, my friend, because here comes Caleb Killian, everybody. 3 out of 3 in his save opportunities in his young closer career. Let's make it 3 out of 4 because after a ground ball up the line hits the first base bag, as I said, Satan has entered the chat. That's when you just knew something was going to happen. Sure enough, a base hit and then a game-tying 3-run tank from Hunter Goodman, a big old honking thing down the left field line. And then do you keep Caleb in? Do you go get him? I don't know. Everybody's stunned because then Ezekiel Tovar said, let me put you out of your misery. He hits his second homer in 2 innings. And the Giants fans now already raging after getting swept by Arizona, now lose their 4th in a row Friday night, and you get back to the conversation we had with Buster a week and a half ago. How could you not have a closer? How could you not have a closer? It's now bitten them in the awful Philadelphia double dip of horror. A couple of days later, Ryan Walker, Tuesday night against Arizona, and now this. I mean, think about these games that have ripped the souls out of the Giants. It's bum baby number one.
8: Here's Killian on top. Delivers. There's a high drive, but headed down the left field line. Is it fair or foul? It is hooking. It is a home run. And this game is tied. He had one thought in mind, and that's exactly what his thought was. High drive to left. There's one on its way, and this game is over. Another hanging curveball.
9: Yeah, I mean, the last inning obviously is a bitter pill. Unfortunately, one that we've experienced before, but you know, Park plays into it a little bit. But truly, their hitters all took good swings. It shows you how good Webby is. I'm sure that's part of one of the questions. Is their hitters took good swings off all of our relievers for the most part, other than maybe Miller. The double he gave up was just a good, you know, fighting off a pitch with 2 strikes. But yeah, good lineup. live park, playing in their home, in front of their home fans, and they executed. It's always an adjustment here with the environment, and anything can play into it. Being shell-shocked, you know, from last night's really a thing with a guy that's been around that long. He's usually pretty composed. So, again, I think just a little bit of rhythm and timing in the delivery, made an adjustment, but at that point we were down. We need to take a little more pride, I think, and it's ideal to not have last night occur, but, you know, bounce back. And I got the vibe like we were in a position to do that. The first six outs we had at the plate would say that, but getting in a hole makes it a little tougher after that.
4: Damn, Tony V, even with his buddy Peyton Manning visiting him in the dugout, was hit by a truck there. By the way, Keaton Wynn also gave up a home run in the eighth inning of that game. Marcus, what are we doing about the closer situation, buddy?
5: No regrets, Murph. No regrets at all.
4: Man.
5: What, you wanted Edwin Diaz?
4: Oh, I see you're riffing. We don't have time. I got to move on. We can discuss this later in the show. We'll have Mike Kruko on. Man, that was tough on Friday night. You knew that was going to show up as a bum, baby.
5: Dude, how about me actually running into one of our listeners? Shout out Kenneth up in Sacramento at the A's and Yankees game this weekend. He goes, bro, I'm driving Uber Monday morning, and I'm expecting Friday night's loss to be in the bum babies.
4: Hey, Kenneth. I hope you're getting some good rides, some lucrative rides, and we delivered the goods.
5: Bum baby, Kenneth called it.
4: Number one. Bum baby number two, you had your hum baby, your San Antonio Spurs, which makes my bum baby the Oklahoma City Thunder. They will flop no more. They will flop no more. And now we have to start asking questions about just who the OKC Thunder are. Because now for the third straight year, they've been a one seed. And when it's all said and done, they're only going to have one NBA Finals appearance out of it. Do I come in for the cheap shot on all my A's fans out there? Shout out the 1988 to 1990 A's who were stacked to the gills and only got one.
5: Oh.
4: All right, just got to bring that up. Sorry, off the top rope for A's fans out there. But anyway, the point is that the Thunder are supposed to be the new dynasty. They were supposed to be. I remember talking to Sam Amick in like January. I'm like, bro, is this over? Are we done for the next 10 years? And he's like, maybe not.
5: Oh, early on the season, we were asking questions about whether or not OKC would break the Warriors' regular season win record.
4: Like an idiot. I thought I would. Freezing cold take. By game seven, the entire nation had turned against OKC and SGA's flopping. And, oh, by the way, his underperformance in six of the seven games. Now, he did have a good game seven, but he shot under 50% in five of the first six games. And then the guy who just got destroyed by a nation of basketball watchers, Big Chet Holmgren. Invisible Chet. Wow, 33 minutes, 4 points.
7: Crazy.
4: Four rebounds, and man, oh man, is he being scapegoated as the ultimate villain here. Jalen Williams, the Santa Clara Bronco, didn't even play game seven with a hammy. They had home court. Chet didn't even put on his freaking sneakers. They're chokers. They are bum baby number two.
10: Yeah, they were just the better team tonight from start to finish. And then every time we try to cut into it and take control of the game, it felt like they had an answer. A lot of times it felt like it was like tough shot making. The hats off to them. Yeah, they played better tonight, and they deserve to win again.
11: I mean, there's nothing that needs to be solved. We could have won the game tonight, and we would have been asking them maybe the same thing. Like, I don't think there's this huge narrative of like, this is a bugaboo. Like, we should have played better and won the game and been in the NBA Finals. They're a good team. They're young. We're a good team. We're young. Both will probably be around for a while. So, you know, we got to get better and try and win next time.
10: They're young. They're talented. Well coached. They have the makeup for sure. You don't beat us without the makeup. And they beat us. So they have the makeup to go get one.
12: So I don't do the hypothetical thing too much because it does not solve anything that's going on right now. But to humor your question, obviously, I think I could have made an impact. I think we could have won if I played with the seven with them without me playing. I don't think I make us worse. It's also hats off to them. Like, what do you want them to do about me being hurt? You know what I mean? They still have to go out there and try and beat us. And that's what it is, and they did that. So all we can do is, you know, tip your hat, wish them the best of luck going on, even though I don't want to, and then go from there. But they're a good team. It would have been a challenge if I played or not, but I definitely think I could have changed the series. But.
13: I mean, who you have available always changes the decisions you make. AJ and Dub, we have not been an excuse team ever, and we're not going to start now. And that's part of the reason why we had the season we did and put ourselves in this position to play at home in a game seven. It's part of the reason why we're at this point in the playoffs. If we were taking the most available excuse at any point, we wouldn't be here.
4: Hell of of a package Chunger put together of SGA, Alex Caruso, Jalen Williams, and Mark Daigneault. Man, I covered everything. I can't say anything more than that because I got to move on to bum baby number three because we got Mike Kruko swinging about in the on-deck circle. Oh, did I say Mike Kruko, a Cal Poly Mustang? Does that relate to bum baby number three? The UCLA Bruins baseball team. Wow. The talk of the nation. College World Series is awesome. I watched a ton of it, and I'll watch a bunch today, by the way. You got West Virginia, Kentucky, Florida, Troy, A&M, USC, Georgia Tech, Oklahoma, Florida State, St. John's, Auburn, Milwaukee, all elimination games today. You can watch all those games today. But speaking of elimination, the number one seed in the nation, the number one team from February to May to June, was bounced by the St. Mary's Gales, who could have been a hum baby. As a result, they're sort of honorary hum baby by knocking out UCLA. And if anybody listened to me when we briefly would talk about the CWS, I said, I'm a little tight. I think my Bruins might have peaked too soon. They're playing a lot of weirdly close games. They're not dominating anybody. And sure enough, God is a Gale because they had two incredible comeback wins against UCLA that involved some ninth inning bombs from a kid from Monta Vista High in Danville named Johnson. And then a chopper. Why are you playing the right side of your infield with one defender, so all a St. Mary's Gale has to do is hit a chopper to the right side to tie the game with two outs? If you're playing defense like a human being, the game's over. We win. I don't know if we would beat Cal Poly, but anyway, the point is God is a Gale. Congrats to the St. Mary's Gales for knocking out UCLA, making history. Unfortunately, they did lose to Cal Poly that night, so congrats to Cal Poly for advancing to a Super Regional. And I got to say, Rock Chalowski did not have a great series. 2-for-12 with two singles, had many opportunities in big moments, and popped out a lot.
5: I heard some people are now calling him Rock Holmgren.
4: Oh, dude, great pull. But anyway, UCLA baseball, whatever sound we got here to cap off one of the, by the way, how crazy is College World Series baseball? This is the second straight year the national one seed didn't make it out of the first weekend. Vanderbilt last year, UCLA this year.
7: Ground ball to third. With two outs in the bottom of the 10th, knocks out the number one national seed.
14: We've played a lot of close games this season, as anybody that's followed us. Same thing that makes you laugh will make you cry at times. And, you know, we have kind of been playing on it a little bit, that tightrope a little bit. So I understand that. You know, we lose Brennan. We lose Aguayo. We didn't have Will. You know, no Red. So it's baseball, you know. The next guy up. So no excuses for us, but at the same time, we need to make sure that we get back at it again tomorrow.
4: That's UCLA coach John Savage, class guy. Went around, shook the hands of every beat reporter. Everybody likes him, but I tell you what, that's the second time he's been a national one seed and been bounced. That happened in 2015, too. So it's a tough game. It's a tough racket. And UCLA earned their bum baby status, becoming one of the second consecutive national one seed to not get out of a first weekend. Baseball's nutty, and it continues to be nutty, and it's awesome. And shout out to St. Mary's. A lot of NorCal kids. So respect NorCal baseball. Cal Poly Mustangs have a lot of NorCal kids, too, and they're going to the Super Regional.
5: We play some ball on the West Coast, Murph.
4: We do. All of UCLA's losses this year were to West Coast California teams. They lost 8 games this year, all to California teams, and 25% of their losses came in this weekend alone. So definitely bum baby. So there you go. Caleb Killian in the closure situation. OKC will flop no more, and Chet disappears, and UCLA crashes out as a one seed. Good hums and bums. Mike Kruko next on the Sports Alert.
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21: For the ninth year in a row, Finland has been named the happiest country in the world. That's according to the World Happiness Report put out every year by the Wellbeing Research Center at the University of Oxford in the UK. Two other Nordic nations, Iceland and Denmark, came in at numbers 2 and 3. Now, having spent quite a bit of time in these countries over my 2.5 decades as a journalist, I can tell you that this is not at all that surprising. There's an entirely different way of thinking in these countries. We before me, you might say. In other words, the mentality is less adversarial and much more, we're all in this together. One other interesting thing that came up was that no matter where someone lived, the more time they spent on social media, the less happy they were. Want to smile? It's simple. Put your phone away for a bit. I'm Dr. Sanjay Gupta, helping you live a better life.
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4: All right, so much to get to with Mike Kuker after a very eventful weekend. A huge explosion on Sunday, some tough tragedy on Friday, big moves too being made. But I think it all probably goes to the back burner when the green and the gold of San Luis Obispo, when the Mustangs are charging into a super regional, and a proud Cal Poly San Luis Obispo baseball alum is on the line, on the UMA guest line. Mike, it is your time to shine. Brag on, Mike. Good morning. How are you? Congratulations.
5: Yeah, congrats, Mike.
23: Yeah, it's really cool. I mean, it's the first time they've ever gotten to a super regional, and so you can imagine the just how happy everybody is down there. But more importantly, I mean, they actually have a chance to go further. They've got a good team. Their pitching is great. Their hitting is great. Larry Lee, the coach down there, was the college coach when my oldest son, Jarek, played for him. And I've been a huge fan of this guy for years. His son, Brooks Lee, is with the Twins. I mean, he's the first-round pick by Minnesota. And he's playing every day for him. And they're just a good baseball family. And so, you know, I could even go back farther. His dad was one of my professors at Cal Poly. So I've known the Lee family forever.
4: Wow.
23: And just been big fans of hard workers, just good people. And this is just great. I mean, it just means the world to that or that program, to that school, to that city. I mean, all of your expense, Murph. Sorry about that.
4: Well, we didn't even play you. I mean, it was St. Mary's who knocked us out twice. We couldn't beat St. Mary's.
23: You know what? We really need to applaud the effort from St. Mary's. I mean, they took on the number one team in the country, UCLA, and your Bruins, and beat them twice. It's remarkable. But, you know, that's the thing about college sports, man, that you don't know. There's no guarantees. And we're all celebrating here and can't wait for the next step. I mean, that's the best part. You do something miraculous and do it for the first time. But if you actually have a chance to go on to the next round, I mean, that even makes it better. And that's kind of where they're at.
4: Well, in so much Northern California baseball, the star pitcher last night, Josh Vollmerding, Maria Carrillo High School, Santa Rosa kid. I want to say the kid, Dante Vecchini, is a Petaluma High kid. So, I mean, I can go through the rest of the roster, but at least two of the starting nine last night were both Sonoma County kids. I mean, does it go on and on? Just lots of Bay Area kids, and there were Bay Area kids all over St. Mary's. Mike, Northern California and Bay Area baseball is really freaking good. It's like one of the things we do here.
23: Really good, and it's been good for a long time, and it goes all the way into the Valley, and it's the one thing that is, I talk to scouts, because I always say, you know, what do you see? What do you got in Northern California? Always. And they say it's a rich, rich area to go scout. And the best part about it is the kids that they sign know how to play the game. And that's one of the biggest attributes that you can hang on a kid that comes out of Northern California. You know, they're a high IQ player. And it just goes up and down. And when you talk about players, scouts can't talk enough about that asset on their game, and it's just you know, it does my heart good. These guys can play, and they know how to play, and they love baseball, and that's what makes a good player.
4: Yeah, and I'm going through the rest of their lineup, and the kid Downing is a Sarah Padre who started for them last night. A couple of the kids from Central California and Southern California, but it's just so great to see, and they're all California kids, so we can be proud of those guys. And I'm definitely rooting for Cal Poly big time. So yeah, they play the winner of the West Virginia Kentucky regional tonight, and yeah, man, bring them on. Here go the Mustangs. Mike, you may have to go to Omaha, buddy. You may have to go to Omaha.
23: I'm trying to find what the bus times to leave, and you know, maybe I'll hop on that with this chair I'm sitting in.
5: Mike, it doesn't matter if it's the college game or the pro game. Nothing is guaranteed in baseball, and that includes closing out a ball game in Colorado. Got to go back to Friday night where there were a lot of positives with Logan Webb's return, Jung-Hoo Lee's return, and the defense that he had, the Giants adding on and scoring some runs in the eighth and nine innings. How did you digest that blown save by Caleb Killian on Friday night?
23: Oh, it was devastating. And I actually believe that the loss on Friday night had everything to do with how they took the field on Saturday. That's how much of a shock it was to not just Caleb Killian, but everybody in the uniform on the field. They didn't see it coming. And you could tell by the way they walked off the field that hurt deep. And I truly believe it had everything to do with how flat they were going into Saturday's game. That's why Sunday's game was such a, you know, it just felt like it was just so therapeutic. It just, you know, they had 25 hits. They scored in every inning but one. And it's just almost like they said, you know, we've hit rock bottom. Enough's enough. Let's go out and just have fun. I mean, that's the only thing I can take out of those two games, Friday and Saturday. They were painful.
4: Yeah, they were for sure. Just one more on that closer thing is that, you know, if you're Tony Vitello and you're still searching for a guy, Killian had been the guy. He had 3 out of 3, and then he has that experience, and everybody blows a save, I know. But he's so young in the process. If you're, you know, Justin Message and Tony V, and so what are you doing? Let's say you want to close out a game this week. Is it Killian? Is it Wynn? Is it Miller? Is it Gage? Where are you at right now in the hierarchy of the closers?
23: Yeah.
4: Mm-hmm. Okay.
23: No, I'm serious. I mean, that's you know, you just assess every outing a guy has, and then you just, if he had a dominant outing, he's your guy. And the next day, you're going to see him in that role. Nobody has grabbed the bull by the horn and just said, this is my job. And the other thing, too, is you know, you cannot be tentative coming into the ninth inning. You can't. It's a different inning than any inning you have. That is an inning that you have to be able to control rhythm. You have to be able to control the pace. You are the guy. And you have to have confidence in everything that you throw. If you have one bit of a nibble, it affects the psyche of not just you, but your team. And it opens the door for the other team. And even a three-ball count or a leadoff walk, I mean, it just opens the door. So you have to take the bull by the horns and say, hey, hit this. Screw you. Hit this. And that's the attitude you have to have. And right now, nobody has had that attitude. They've had good outings. Some have been really great. But there hasn't been a consistency in that role for all the guys who've taken on the task to try to be that guy. And so far, they haven't found him.
4: Yeah, well said, well said. So the other big thing that happened on Friday was not just the blown game that hurt everybody, but they made a big move around noon Friday after we hung up with you. And you had expressed on Friday that, you know, the Hector Borg situation was, you know, touch and go. And they went and made the move. And it's pretty interesting that they made that move to reassign Hector Borg, who everybody says is a good coach, but maybe just had a tough time there at third base where the game sped up, as you noted. They're putting Ron Wotus. I don't know how long they say interim, but I don't know how long it'll be. But just your reaction, Mike. What does that move say about the urgency of the season or Buster and Zach Manassian and Tony V? How did you interpret it?
23: Well, the urgency of the season. And look, this guy, Hector Borg, he paid his dues. They love the work that he did in the minor leagues. He is more than capable of being a big league coach. The problem is that, you know, he's been in the minor leagues a long time. He's had dreams about getting to the big leagues for a long time. When I had a conversation with him coming out of spring training, he says, I'm going to be the best third base coach in all of baseball. I mean, he had that type of confidence coming in. The problem is, you know, he had a few setbacks. He had a couple plays that didn't go his way. They were risks that didn't pay off, and then it kind of snowballed from there. And then you get to the point where you're afraid to fail because you feel like you're the guy holding this team back. And that was agonizing for him. I mean, he wore it way hard. And, you know, when you're in that environment, you've got to be a swashbuckler. You've got to have that attitude that I can do this and I can make the right decision. But as soon as you start to be a third base coach, and you start to make decisions based on, I don't want to screw up, you're done. And we saw moves that should have been made. We saw things that were missed. And it was just, you know, he did not want to hold the team back. It was killing him. And it was a very, very difficult thing for the Giants to do because of how they feel about this guy. And, you know, I hope he comes back. When he comes back, he's got to have that attitude that I am the guy and I can make right decisions. But and that comes with experience, shot, and I don't know if he's going to get it. I really don't know, but I hope so. But because he's a good guy.
5: Hector Borg was not the only decision that the Giants made this weekend. They also made the move to call up Jonah Cox, not from Sacramento AAA, Mike, but from Richmond AA. Just your reaction to seeing him skip the AAA level completely, and what do you think maybe he can bring to this team? I mean, he was a guy that was hit over 400 with 27 stolen bags in AA, but just your thoughts on skipping AAA and coming straight up to the big leagues, Mike.
23: Speed. He has a dynamic that plays, and he's almost unstoppable on the base pass. That's how good he is. And that speed also plays well on the defensive side too. He's a gifted player. You don't come and jump a level unless you stand out with some physical attribute, whether you're throwing 103 miles an hour or you're hitting 400 or you've got this enormous power. You have to have something that is unusual. And for Jonah Cox, it's his legs. You know, we saw him spring training and it's like, wow, who is this guy? He is physical, and he makes a difference. He puts pressure on defenses when he's on base, and he knows how to get on base. So it's like, okay, let's throw him in there and see how we do. He's a shot in the arm. They've been looking for a shot in the arm to come in and just explode with talent. And this guy, you know, hey, I know his first big league at-bat was against an everyday player, but it was pretty impressive, to say the least. You know, went the opposite way, hit a line drive, and got himself a batting average. But I think you're going to see some really strong, strong athleticism from this kid, and I think everybody's going to be excited about him.
4: Well, I was definitely excited about his minor leagues. It was surprising to see, but Bader went to the IL, so there you go. Mike, Bryce Eldridge is forever a topic for everybody, and he had a great weekend. I don't know if it was Colorado or if he's feeling more comfortable or what. Did you see in his at-bats? Boy, we saw some of the featured talent and power that we've been sold. Now he's going into Milwaukee. There's lefties tonight and Kyle Harrison tomorrow. But anyway, your review of the ongoing, I know we've asked you like almost every show about Bryce Eldridge, but he does this big weekend and what this does for this young guy's confidence.
23: Well, I thought he had a pretty good series. I mean, he hit balls that should have been out. They got beat down by Wynn coming out of left field, which is rare in Coors Field. But nevertheless, he kept having good at bat after good at bat. I think the guy's arrived. I don't think he's ever going back to the minor leagues again. That's how strong I feel about what I've seen with his at bats in the last 2.5 weeks. It just gets back to one thing: projection. You get in that batter's box, you either belong or you don't. It's that simple. And for young guys, I mean, it just seems when they get into a tailspin, it just takes them longer to get out of it because of that. They don't believe they belong there, but this kid does. This kid not only believes it, he knows it. And that projects. Every at-bat that he had, you know, he had good takes. He was hitting the ball the other way. He was hitting the ball in his hands. I mean, you know, he's going off. And I think this is going to continue the rest of the year. I think this guy is going to put up a year that is going to make all of us proud. I don't think he's ever going back to minor leagues.
5: Mike, it was a big weekend for Bryce Eldridge. It was a big weekend for Jung Ho Lee. But overall, it was a big day yesterday for the entire Giants lineup. 19 runs scored. Now, it was a day game out in Colorado. But to finish the month of May on that high of a note after going 10-18 and losing 5 out of 6 games to the D-backs and Rockies, is there any momentum that they can take into the series in Milwaukee? And also, is there kind of a mental reset at all just seeing the calendar turn over from the month of May to the month of June?
23: Oh, hell yes. That's how big yesterday was. Everybody in the lineup got a hit. They scored in every inning but one. You know, you say what you want, Coors Field, this. They needed that game. They needed that game a month ago. And they got it. They just went off. And it just relaxed everybody. Now they know they've got to go in and play well in the next two cities because you're playing two good teams. But at least now they know that the hostages have been freed, and that's the feeling I got watching these guys take at bats. You notice, I mean, they were smiling to a degree, but not entirely elated with what has happened in the weekend. You know, they lost two in Colorado to a team they feel they're much better than. Well, they proved it on Sunday, and now they can take that momentum into tonight's ball game. I mean, this is a team that really needed to flex their muscles with the bats. And they got 25 hits. Now, that's a muscle flex.
4: Just wanted to circle back one last one on Jonah Cox, and that is just making that leap, the double-A to majors, and how rare that is. What is your kind of – there's the great story of Pablo Sandoval, and then there's other guys who've done it, and it doesn't work out. So just your feeling of leaping triple-A.
23: You know, it's one of the things that's really cool. When I got into professional baseball at rookie league level, you know, we were with guys, and we're in Bradenton, Florida, and we're all living – at Pirate City, which is like a glorified Motel 6, but you're close to each other. You're playing cards every night. You're hanging out. I mean, that's the only place to go in Bradenton, and nobody had any money. And I would ask guys, you think you're going to get to the big leagues? And every guy that got to the big leagues said, I'm going. Oh, hell yeah, I'm going. You bet I'm going. This is rookie league. And I asked everybody that. And of the guys that said yes, there's four of them, and they all got to the big leagues. So the point being is that when you sign, you know you're going to the big leagues or you don't. And Jonah Cox is one of those guys. When I saw him in spring training, you know, one of the things that he did was project. He had a confidence. And it was not anything he bragged about. I mean, he was quiet, a humble kid, but it just you could smell him. And so when you skip a level – you know what you're thinking when you got up, when you got the call? About time. And that's a great attitude to have when you come to the big leagues. About time they called me up.
4: That'll be fun to watch this kid do his thing. And like we said, he got a run, scored a run yesterday and did his thing. And who knows with the Bader situation, how long that lasts and all that. But anyway, just wanted to ask about that. We know we've gone long, but we didn't even ask about Jung Ho Lee and his huge weekend. And he's hitting .304, Mike, and maybe... You know, this is the big talking point. Is this the guy that they've wanted all along, or was it just Colorado?
23: Well, you could always hang it on Colorado, but look, you got to hit the ball. I mean, and, you know, he's been hitting the ball hard, not getting a whole lot for it. Now they find holes. He knows he can hit, and I think his at-bats and his game has been better this year than any year we've seen him. No question. I don't think it's even a comparison. And that's just because that, you know, he believes that he can play up here now. So I like his at-bats. I mean, I look forward to him taking his at-bats. He's always going to put the ball in play. I kind of feel about Jung Ho the same way I feel about Luis Arraez. You know, he's going to put the ball in play. It's just a matter of where it's going to find a hole or not. So, you know, so hopefully he can play when he steps on the field tonight. I would imagine he's going to be in there regardless of lefty-righty.
4: Yeah, Mike, you there? Did we lose him? We got him?
23: No, are you there?
4: Okay, you dropped out for just a second. This is our sign to ask you the last question, which is Kyle Harrison tomorrow, the emotion. Just the emotion for him, the emotion for the Giants. I mean, I know it's only a Tuesday night on June 2nd. It's not Game 7 of the World Series, but How does each side handle the emotion tomorrow?
23: Well, in his mind, it's going to be a seventh game of the World Series. There's no question. And that is never going to go away. He's going to be ticked off every time he faces the Giants because he didn't want to leave and he got dealt the trade. Mm-hmm. So that's going to be his edge. And from the Giants' perspective, you know, they know that. This is a veteran club, the Giants have. And they're going to be up for it, too. So it's going to be a little bit more than a regular game. But in Kyle Harrison's mind, seventh game.
4: All right. Good stuff, Mike. And congrats to those Cal Poly Mustangs. We'll hype that up by Friday in the Super Regionals. So enjoy the next 2 days of baseball. We'll talk to you Wednesday.
23: In a bit.
4: Mike Kruko, every Monday, Wednesday, and Friday leads into the big hit, guys. Do you feel like more big changes are coming after Hector Borg, Jonah Cox? And what big changes do you need? 808-KMBR is the phone number. 415-808-5627 is the Golden State Lumber and Showroom text line. 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
1: Hey, everybody. Let's talk about my friends at Kalshi. 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And with the world's biggest soccer tournament arriving on our shores, you can trade the entire tournament on Kalshi. On Kalshi, you can trade every match from the opening stage all the way to the final. 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That's right. I'm looking at right now how it's running. Qatar, if you want to be like a real nutty bloke, Qatar is trading at 11.74%, meaning if you put $100 down, you're going to get over $1,174. That's on Qatar versus Switzerland. Anyway, it's all there. 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
9: Hit two tonight. Tovar hit one in the eighth inning with a man aboard, and then Goodman a three-run homer in the ninth. And there's a high drive to left. There's one on its way, and this game is over. Another hanging curveball. The Rockies, who have lost 20 times in their last 26 games, with a page out of the Blake streak, bombers pass. Now the pitch by a line drive, caught by the shortstop. Adames, ranging to his right, made a backhanded catch, chest high, and the Giants have won the game. And a little bit bittersweet. I'm sure everybody's happy to get a win, and it was a fun win with 19 runs and 25 hits, but a series that I think the regrets are about what happened late in that game on Friday night, because that was a winnable game. And
1: John Miller speaking truth, preaching truth to start our big hit. How about that? Even in the final out on Sunday, he's still talking about Friday night. So well done by John. As we welcome everybody to the big hit. Yeah, that's right. We signed off Friday morning as Giants went to Colorado after getting swept by Arizona, thinking, well, here goes nothing.

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2: 10 and 18 in the month of May. Yeah, sure, you change your third base coach. We can all address the fact that Hector Bourque was a problem, but he's not the main reason why you have been this bad this season.
3: Well, then why did we spend so much time on him?
2: Because, dude, we're talking about everything. Because at this point of the season, we're blaming everybody. So, yes, I like the move to put Ron Wotus back out there. Not sure what the future plan is because we know that Woe was not traveling full-time with the team. So that's still going to be a situation that's in flux, but it seems like everything's in flux right now for the San Francisco Giants when it comes to the starting rotation, when it comes to playing time for the prospects, when it comes to your bullpen and figuring out if you can find anybody who can close out ball games.
3: 831 Texas is, wish the Giants would have made Ron Wotus the interim closer. How about that? 831, that's pretty good here.
2: I mean, I'll take him at this point.
3: 925 simply says, be positive, bro. Be positive. 707 says, Friday was disappointing, but would just be an average loss on a good team. Saturday is the one that makes me angry. And 510 says, looks like the Giants will be battling the Rockies for last place in 2026. Yeah, they were 23-36, and apparently had the same record in 2019 when they had a terrible season, Bochy's last year. But what big changes can be made? That's our question of the day. You know, you made the move on Bourque. The Jonah Cox move, I'm not so sure that's a long-term move. I think that's just while Bader's on the IL. But he's here, you know, we'll see what he does.
2: Yeah, and he should be in the lineup today and tomorrow over a guy like Drew Gilbert because we know he can't hit a lefty right now.
3: Yeah, you are correct. That's the move right now, to face lefties on Monday, too. I hope so. But he likes playing his guy, Drew Gilbert.
2: He does.
3: He does love playing his Tennessee boy. By the way, does it make Tony V feel any better that Tennessee got knocked out of the College World Series? I'm going to say yes. On some level, it makes him feel better.
2: That goes back to our conversations about breaking up with somebody. And do you truly wish the best for your ex?
3: Well, you need to know me. I'm not even talking about ex. I'm talking about people in general.
2: Yeah.
3: Well, can you truly be happy for another person? 808-KMBR. Because usually, you know, you want to see other people. They would say 75% of the people don't care and 25% are rooting against you. There's that. You know what I mean? So I think Tony V is like, yeah, makes me look better. I left and they got knocked out of the first round. Makes me look better, right? Yeah.
4: Boom!
3: There you go.
2: Does that mean you're rooting against young Tony, or should I say TV Tony now? I saw a couple of people this week.
3: He's one of the rare cases of, I told you, there's a couple people in life that you're happy for. There's just a few. I remember specifically Damon Hack, my buddy, who I had a great time covering golf with. He left for the Golf Channel and he started blowing up. I'm like, look at my guy, D-Hack. I'm very happy for D-Hack.
2: So I am rooting for young Tony, but I had a couple people even this weekend at the Greek Festival like, so Tony's on TV now and you and Murph aren't.
3: Excuse me. Hello.
2: And I was like, now you're taking shots at the radio industry.
3: We're right here, buddy.
2: Welcome to the party.
3: I'm waving at the YouTube right now. Looking good, too. Looking good. You're looking good. I'm looking good. He's looking good. We're all looking good.
2: I'd say we're looking better than the Giants right now.
3: I'll
2: tell you that for sure.
3: 808-KMBR, YouTube a hotter market than Tony on KPIX. All right, let's go.
2: I get what you're saying. I get what you're saying. But
3: we're the future now. We're the future.
2: But now we're asking questions. Can young Tony fix the Giants? Can Tony Vitello fix the Giants? You're asking us, Murph, what are the solutions? Well, let me throw out an idea when it comes to the bullpen and closing out games, because we did see Ryan Borucki get DFA'd this past weekend. Good. I did not need to see any more Borucki, but we've been kicking this topic around, hell, since last September when Randy Rodriguez went down with Tommy John surgery. We've been asking the question, who can you bring in to close out ball games? Ryan Walker hasn't worked out. Caleb Killian, great story this year, coming back after being involved in the Chris Bryant trade, not working out as a closer. Keaton Wynn, again, a guy that's inexperienced. They didn't really have any options when it comes to experienced closures. I've kind of advocated to Eric Miller. I still think he's in the conversation, but what if I threw out a name, Jason Foley, to you?
3: Thought about it.
2: I mean, really, at this point,

0: We're getting desperate, and we're going down the list.
1: So, you want to explain Jason Foley, who this guy is? I'd say 80% of Giants fans don't know who Jason Foley is.
0: So, yes, Jason Foley was actually one of the arms that the Giants signed this offseason, but they signed him knowing that he wouldn't be ready to go until at least June. Well, it's June 1st, and he's now thrown six games with the Sacramento Rivercats, has an ERA down in the low ones, does have some experience closing out ball games for the Detroit Tigers. So, this point,
1: some experience, 28 saves in 2024.
0: That's probably... Yeah. 20 more than anybody else in his bullpen
1: right
0: now.
1: And he missed all of 2025 with arm surgery, and they signed him as one of these guys who would come back mid-season, and it sounds like... Listen, to be honest, Marcus, yes. Yeah. Jason Foley is my closer.
0: You just gave me the Mike Kruchel answer.
1: Yes. He's my closer. Honestly, and you're right. He's down in SAC. He's throwing a fair amount.
0: Yeah,
1: there, isn't
0: I'm saying he's getting into the mix.
1: Up in SAC, I should say.
0: I would guess that he's close to a return, and when you're just looking for somebody that has some type of experience in the ninth inning...
1: Bro.
0: Jason Foley could be your guy now. Again, let's see how healthy it is, but his numbers right now in Sacramento are pretty damn good.
1: In 2024, as a 28-year-old, he had a 1.18 whip and 28 saves. I mean, let's go. I don't really need to see any more than that. I really don't.
0: So, Jason Foley, you're hired.
1: Shout out to the great Foleys, right? We're going Mount Foley more. Mm. Matt Foley, Saturday Night Live in a van down by the river. Okay. Of course, second plug in the last 2 weeks for Foley's Irish Pub on O'Farrell down there by Union Square. How about Foley's Fire Eaters in Officer and a Gentleman?
0: Ooh.
1: Sergeant Foley.
0: Okay.
1: Yes,
0: that's pretty good, but can I nominate
1: finally,
0: Mick Foley, a.k.a. Mankind, a.k.a. Cactus Jack, the legendary WWF wrestler.
1: So he's not MMA?
0: No, not an MMA guy. WWE,
1: WWF. I was going to ask if he's going to be on the White House lawn. I didn't know if he's going to be on.
0: No, he might be sitting cage side, okay. But no. Different combat sports here, Murph.
1: Mick Foley. All right, good.
0: Shout out Cactus Jack.
1: And isn't there a Axel Foley from Beverly Hills Cop? Wasn't it Axel Foley's the Beverly Hills Cop, anybody?
0: Was he a Foley?
1: Hated that song, and it was like the number one song of like 1984. I was like, get this off my radio. That Foley's theme or what, Axel's theme, whatever. Anyway, but yes, to your point, buddy. Yes, Jason Foley is my closer. All right, there's as simple as that. Yeah, 209 says Axel Foley for sure. Anyway, that's the point. Yeah, and everybody says it's Eddie Murphy's character, Axel Foley. Yes, I'm with you, buddy. Everybody's saying the same thing. So anyway,
0: I'll take Axel closing out games right now.
1: I'll take Axel Rose at this point in time too. Yeah. So anyway, guys, listen. Just a word on the Borg thing. It does show that they are, you know, Buster will make a move. Buster will make a move. Buster was in Denver, by the way. They showed him in the little, you know, visitor's suite, as it were. It's just like a room with two chairs. You ever been to those things? And he's sitting there, and I'm like, oh, look at Buster. He's on the road trip. It means things are happening. You know, he's usually the president of baseball ops doesn't go on every road trip. But I was like, oh, I mean, and so they make the Borg move. And they're up 6-3 in the ninth. I'm like, well, you know, they're going to sweep the Rockies. So that was such a devastating loss on Friday. I mean, can you say... I mean, listen, the Giants' problems are well-documented and go way more than one thing, and you've said that. It wasn't Borg. It wasn't just Matt Chapman, who, by the way, we need to address his big story with Susan Slusser. I mean, my reaction to stories like that is, that's like the scum of the earth are people that would threaten Matt Chapman's family or things like that. Like, that's the scum of the earth. So I don't even want to give that oxygen, you know?
0: Yeah, we've addressed this topic before. Those people who send death threats to people's families and athletes, you're a loser. Get a life.
1: You're scum of the earth. The one that's a little more realistic is he said he's disappointed that fans want to push him out of San Francisco. That is a thing. There are people that call into us, that text into us, that say the Giants need to move on without Matt Chapman. And that's like a baseball discussion we can have that sets aside the scumbags on the bottom of the Twitter barrel.
0: Yeah, it's nothing personal. It's just that Casey Schmidt is more productive this year.
1: But did you read his defense about like how he still feels young and athletic? He feels like he can do damage. He feels like his bat speed is good. He feels like he's playing good defense. But he's just having a bad year at the plate, bro.
0: Yeah, and I still feel like I can drink like I did when I was 21, but those hangovers are getting worse and worse every Sunday.
1: Oh, man. So do you think that, I mean, that's another one we should push on. We could push it to the other side for Big Hit Part 2, but should they move on without Matt Chapman? Did his comments make you feel any better about his commitment to being good? Like, he's like, dudes, I'm out here busting my ass. I want to win. And he's like, I care about this as much as you guys do. You know, he tried to make a little defense of his, because there's a belief that he's, I don't know, there's some thoughts of like, he was Bob Melvin's guy. Is he still in a fog because Bob Melvin's not there anymore and he doesn't trust Tony V? We asked last week, how much does Tony V blame? All that stuff. So Listen, closers, third base coaches, Matt Chapman, it's all on the list. And now they're going to Milwaukee to face a couple of lefties, including Kyle Harrison, tomorrow night. All stuff we can continue as the Big Hit carries on. Big Hit 2.0 on the other side. Cooler content at 8:30. Andy Baggerly can answer our questions about the direction of the franchise. We're coming up on the one-year anniversary in 2 weeks of the Rafael Devers trade, which we can say unequivocally from a one-loss standpoint has been a disaster. On a one-loss standpoint. That said, did I see somebody tell me, did he tie the franchise record for doubles in a month? Did you hear that?
0: No, I missed that stat.
1: You see that, Walt? You see that one? No? You see that one?
2: No, I slipped that one, yeah.
1: Maybe I got some bad info.
0: Yeah, I'll have Kyle Chung do some research during the break.
1: Give me the unsung Chung on this thing here.
2: I don't know. He's hitting better.
0: Oh, definitely.
1: Yeah.
0: This is the dude that they've traded for over the last month. We just want to see it over an entire season.
1: Yeah, exactly. We'll continue that on. 808-KMBR is the phone number, 415-808-5627, to see the text line going off. We'll get into it next on The Sports Leader.
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4: 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Cortez going back. He's looking up. It is gone. Harrison Bader has hit a grand slam for the Giants.
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5: 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Peters back at the wall. Out of here. Bader with a grand slam. We're going to high drive to left. Back. It's an okay.
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0: Even though the Giants won on getaway day in Colorado on 25 hits and 19 runs, it was still a bad weekend in Colorado after Caleb Killian blew a save in the ninth inning. 808 KMBR, who do you want to see closing out ball games? Caleb Killian, Keaton Wynn, Eric Miller, or do you call up Jason Foley from Sacramento and make him your closer? 808 KMBR is the number if you want to check in on the Sports Leader.
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23: Devers swings and yanks one. Fair. Right pass first on the ground, down the right field line, in under the foul pole. Devers streaking to second, and he's going to pull up there now.
24: The eighth double of the day for the Giants.
23: And it's the third by Rafi Devers.
1: Hey, Rafael Devers and the Giants, your doubles leader. We got that. You may be 23 and 36, but they hit a lot of doubles. So, yes, we're hearing, and I can't totally confirm it, but I hear multiple sources that he tied a Giants franchise record for doubles in a month. So, shout out Rafael Devers. and doing that. The only problem is that my 14-year-old son is really coming into his own as like a little stat guy. This has all come about in the last year or so, Rory the Greek. He said he tied Kevin Mitchell. And I was like, oh, what a pull by my kid. He doesn't know who Kevin Mitchell is. And then I heard from multiple people said, no, it was Will Clark and Jeffrey Leonard. Mm. So there's some dispute. Do you go with Rory the Greek saying Mitchell, or do you go with everybody else led by the texter saying it was Will Clark and Jeffrey Leonard?
0: Well, I always ride with the Greeks. Shout out the Greek Festival on Friday. Opa! So I want to trust my guy, Rory.
1: Yeah.
0: Regardless, I think it's great company for Devers to be in.
1: Either way, if it's Clark, if it's Mitchell, if it's Leonard, it's Devers, who, by the way, in the month of May, hit 306 with a 949 OPS. I mean, that's the guy they've been waiting for, right? Now, they're 23 and 36, so it just doesn't matter, right? It just doesn't matter.
0: And let me ask the question. Do doubles matter? Because as we're sitting here glazing Rafael Devers for having that many doubles in the month of May, what if I told you the San Francisco Giants lead all of Major League Baseball in doubles hit this season?
1: That's a true story.
0: That's a fact. 121 doubles, the most in Major League Baseball.
1: So the answer is doubles don't matter.
0: Yes. 808 KMBR, are doubles the new batting average?
1: Bro. What is going on, man? You can't lead the league in doubles and be 23 and 36.
0: Bro, Rafael Devers is second in Major League Baseball with 18 doubles. Tied for fourth in Major League Baseball is Willy Adames with 17 doubles. And then tied for eighth, Matt Chapman with 15 doubles on the season.
1: Doubles suck.
0: Yeah.
1: Doubles suck.
0: I'd rather get a double-double from In-N-Out Burger.
1: Man, oh, man. So, wow. Yeah. That just goes to show
0: you. We are KMBR, the doubles leader.
1: How everything's been so, so, so tough. So many texts. I told you guys I would get you guys some of those here, too. Here, 650, very negative text. Karma is a blank, Chapman. Just hit the ball and the negative chatter.
0: He's hitting doubles.
1: Will go away. 707, say, bad baseball seasons happen. Chapman is in one, no question. But he's got a Scott Boras no trade clause, people. He's not going anywhere.
0: Ding, ding, ding.
1: And then 559 with a very negative thing. The only reason Devers hits so many doubles because he can't, well, they use some bad language to say he's too slow to leg out triple.
0: Hey, he had a triple this past weekend.
1: By the way, this same 559er, who's a very high-level texter, said, did Borg pull a Murph and run into Posey's executive suite to quit before Posey could fire him?
0: You can't fire me. I quit.
1: That's what I did. Yeah.
0: He showed up in Denver, and the Denver Post had his job in the back pages. New third base coach hiring.
1: And then Shane Richardson said to him, and then Borg said, we're hiring a new coach. And Shane Richardson said, yeah, that's your job.
0: Yeah, sorry, bud.
1: You know that story, Walt? I told that story to you. True story. I worked at a motel, the Corte Madera Inn, the Best Western Corte Madera Inn, and I guess I wasn't doing that good of a job. Because all of a sudden, one day there was a want ad for our jobs. Like, we're hiring front desk people. And I was like, hey, look at that. We're hiring. And the guy, George, who I work with, he goes, yeah, dude, that's your job. Guy's about to fire you, dude. Yeah. He knew before I did.
2: That's you. Yeah, I remember the story. I don't remember if I was part of the show yet or if I was just still a listener.
1: Well, you're hearing it again because I only have a finite number of stories. So I ran up the stairs to the manager's guy, and I was going like two at a time. Like two stairs at a time, boom, boom, boom, boom, boom, to quit, dude.
0: Two stairs. So,
2: legendary story.
1: 702 says, wins matter, not doubles.
0: Yeah, that is true.
1: 530 says, how is it even possible we lead Major League Baseball in doubles and our record is what it is?
0: Don't shoot the messenger.
1: 510 says, leading majors in doubles means we have warning track power. 707 says, doubles do matter if you got guys on the base pass. Oh, wait, LOL. Mm. Say 408 says, then ask yourself, where do the Giants stand in the league with runners left on base?
0: Yeah.
1: Yeah. I mean, I don't even know anymore. Problem. Is it the offense anymore? I mean, it was the offense for the first month and a half, but see, the offense has gotten better.
0: That's the thing. The offense actually has been playing better recently. You mentioned Devers' numbers over the month of May. Jungle Lee's been a 300 hitter the last 2 months, even prior to the injury, had a big weekend, and now you're seeing Bryce Eldridge. So, yeah, now I'm more concerned about the rotation and the bullpen, which were some of the bigger concerns going into the season, but they actually kind of tread water for a little bit. I don't know how you're treading water when you're drowning in more than 10 games under right now, but yeah, it seems like the arms are more of an issue right now for the Giants than the actual bats.
1: We already solved the closure problem, though. Jason Foley, he's coming up.
0: We hired him.
1: One, this is not like a burning front burner topic. We got to bring it up. Adrian Hauser was bad on Saturday, really bad. And it just shines a light on this back end of the rotation that the Giants just came into the season with Hauser and Malley. And we were like, in December and January and February, we're like, well, you know, okay. We like talking to Hauser. at Scottsdale. Yeah. He's an enjoyable guy.
0: He had an interesting off-season diet plan.
1: But that said, what was it again?
0: He went full carnivore, which is only like meat and cheese.
1: He also walked three guys and hit a guy in the first inning.
0: Maybe he can use some carbs.
1: So, or was it walk two and hit a guy? Either way, I mean, he's supposed to pitch Thursday in Milwaukee. I mean, the back end of the rotation. Listen, we didn't even talk about Webby's return either.
0: No.
1: 4 1/3, 86 pitches. They got him out. I mean, I don't know, you were at the Greek Festival, so you didn't get a chance to really study it, but it was, he only allowed 3 hits and 1 run.
0: Yeah, I was going through some of the highlights, did not get to see the entire performance. Looked like he hit somebody in the 5th inning and they decided to pull him out, which, hey, that's fine. Hasn't pitched in a couple weeks. He's coming off that knee injury. We know that he's a workhorse. I'm not too concerned, but I thought from the highlights I saw, he looked pretty damn good, and he even spoke after the game saying that's the best he's felt in quite a while.
1: Yeah, 916 says, yes, we lead the league in doubles, but we lead the league in choking.
0: Mm.
1: Yeah, well, Friday night was so bad. 5-0, how many of those doubles scored? 7-0 says, and man, when I was a kid, getting to second base was bragging rights.
0: Hey, now. Hey, I see you working.
1: 5-0 says, doubles don't matter if the following batters can't be a productive out. On and on and on. It's been tough.
0: Well, that's been the issue for this Giants team the entire year. It just seems like a bunch of solo artists, and we've been talking about this since the first week of the season. I mean, even outside of the doubles, if you just want to go to the old-fashioned hit, the Giants are now 4th in Major League Baseball. Now, they had 25 hits yesterday, but even before that, we were talking about how this is a team that's top 10 in hits, but they don't hit the long ball and they are not active enough on the base pass where they get guys into scoring position or move a guy over so that when these hits finally drop, they're not at scoring actual runs.
1: 707 says pitching wins pennants. 310 says the team's lack of investment in pitching is showing, which leads back to the next month's draft. With the number 4 pick, that kid Jackson Florida, UC Santa Barbara, had another great outing. Foothill High in Pleasanton, too. To be totally honest, I'm leaning towards him. Especially after my guy Rock Chalowski didn't look too good on the weekend.
0: And even if Rock drops all the way down to 4, you don't want him?
1: Yeah.
0: Wow.
1: I'd rather have the pitcher.
0: Turning your back on Chalowski.
1: I love the kid, but he just didn't perform. He didn't perform. What are you going to do? You had a chance to perform. You didn't perform.
0: That's true.
1: It's like me turning on the mic and just not talking.
0: Yeah.
1: You know what I mean? Unfortunately, I do talk.
0: Yeah.
1: Nurse everybody. So anyway, let me ask you this as we wrap up the Big Hit 2.0. On Friday, I asked you if Thursday, I asked you if the season was cooked. And then they went to Colorado and lost 2 of 3. So now is the season cooked?
0: Yeah, it feels like the chicken's been on the barbecue a little too long, and we're eating burnt summer every single night. But
1: September.
0: Yeah.
1: There's four full, I'm holding up the calendar here. There's 4 full months left.
0: And that was my answer last week. I was like, as a baseball fan, I can't say that the season's over before we get to the month of June, but man, oh man, after what I saw in the month of May,
1: Here's,
0: it's not looking promising.
1: Here's the insane take. Here's the insane take. And I'm acknowledging this is insane. They're 8, believe it or not, I looked. They're 8.5 out in the wild card.
0: Wow, you looked.
1: They're 8 back in the loss column, okay? Let me just say, is there some scenario in which through Jonah Cox and Jason Foley and frickin' Danny Susak that on September 1, they're within 5 of the wild card? Is that a scenario?
0: They're only 8 back right now, so you're asking me if they can make up 3 games.
1: In the next 4 months.
0: Yeah, they could. I mean, yeah, theoretically, any team should be able to do that, right?
1: They can make up 3 games in the next week.
0: I was going to say, that's like a series or 2. Yes, like, there's still so much baseball left, but it's hard to be this optimistic after seeing what we've seen.
1: But does Bryce Eldridge's emergence change the team?
0: Yes, it does.
1: I mean,
0: that's the one thing that's going to carry me through the season, regardless of the record.
1: Does Logan Webb's return change the team?
0: Absolutely.
1: Right? Uh-huh. So, I mean, does Rafi Devers hitting .306 with a .949 OPS in May change the team?
0: And Walter was just telling me how much Jonah Cox gets him excited.
1: That's our signal.
0: Come on, I've been holding that riff all day.
1: Signal. All right, guys. Cooler content on the other side. Andy Baggerly at 850. And there's a huge war. Rory Murphy sends me a screenshot that says he tied Kevin Mitchell for months. Daryl from the Jungle sends me a screenshot saying it's Will Clark and Kevin Mitchell. I mean, Will Clark and Jeffrey Leonard. We got a war. And you know what it is? It's AI. Because they're both asking AI.
0: That's what that is.
1: And they're both sending AI screenshots. Ooh. So, Walt, I think you may need to find Will Clark. And here we are. We're getting bad information from trusted sources on both sides of the fence. Who did Rafi Devers tie in month doubles for a month? We don't know. And it's up to Will.
4: What? You know, with this AI bullshit that's going on, that's what that is. It's probably that AI bullshit.
1: That's what it is.
0: Mm-hmm.
1: The AI.
0: Yeah. There I can't is. Even confirm my stats about doubles.
1: All right. Cooler content next on the Sports Leader.
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8: If you're caring for an aging parent, you may feel quite often that you're alone in what you're doing. But you're not. Not by a long shot. According to a new report by the Pew Research Center, 10% of U.S. adults are caring for a parent over age 65. Millions more are caring for a spouse or partner 65 or older. Beyond the sheer numbers, this report, perhaps unsurprisingly, found a major difference in caregiver well-being between men and women. One psychologist we spoke to suggested thinking 5 years in the future and imagining where you are right now. Will you be glad you took something on, or regretful that you didn't? You also need to cut yourself some slack, he said, especially women. Don't try to shoulder all of the burden by yourself. You might need to ask for help before you burn out. You'll be so glad you did. I'm Dr. Sanjay Gupta. Helping you live a better life.
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0: 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I'm getting texts from Larry Kruger. He's getting itchy because we're doing a show together Friday.
1: Uh-huh.
0: And I was saying to him, he's fired up. And I said, Kruger, I don't think we've done a show since like 2006, 7, or 8 NFL draft show together. When he uttered one of my favorite lines in KNBR history, and they were showing Brady Quinn, the pretty boy from Notre Dame, Brady Quinn. Mm-hmm. He's all pretty with his suit and his hair. He's all gelled up, and he's tumbling down the draft board. Down into the teens, into the 20s, and they showed him just sitting alone in the green room, and Crew goes, man, look at him. He may have to re-gel. That was a great line.
1: That is a
0: He
1: good
0: reminds
1: line.
0: Me that we did a parade together. Back when they had parades.
1: Wow. That was back before you threw those championship trophies to the curb, Murph.
0: Shout out AI Kipe. Yeah, very good. All right, guys. A lot of good stuff in the cooler of content. Starting with this softball umpire who screams every time there's a called strike.
1: Ooh.
0: Throughout all 10 innings. Do you want to hear this?
1: Sure.
0: NC2A softball, my Bruins lost to Texas Tech in 9 innings yesterday. It was a tough day to be a Bruin yesterday. A lot of tears. We had tears in the dugout for the baseball and the softball.
1: But here it is, an umpire screaming. We can cut this off whenever. It's 73 seconds. I don't know if we want all 73. Here we go. Check it out.
7: Bell is frozen here.
1: What is this? What the hell's going on?
7: Strike.
1: Keep it going. I need more. I need more.
7: 24 and 2. And just look at her
9: sounds
7: now.
9: Like somebody's and her coaching staff.
1: A guy's like, oh my God.
7: Strike 2. Oh Casey my God.
0: Thank you, sir. May I have another?
7: Strike from Jordy. Arkansas's RBI leader. Number 7 to Kamens. And it is a freezer.
1: Oh my God.
7: That's a
0: this bad. Feels a little excessive.
7: And gets a strike.
1: This is incredible.
7: And the Miller is 6. Johnson squares. Takes the first.
1: Still going.
0: Make it stop.
1: It's the same game, yeah.
7: Rijo takes a strike.
0: These are different highlights.
1: It's absolutely incredible. Those are not the same pitch.
7: Season, but she squares.
1: Oh, okay. All right.
0: This is enough. I'm losing my mind here.
7: A winning run at second.
0: This is tough.
7: And there to.
1: Like.
7: And Heron answered it.
0: No. No. No. Every strike? Can you save it for your strikeout call at least?
1: Every strike? 73 seconds. Of oh, my God. That was indescribable. It sounds like a guy who gets kicked in the nards, right? that's a woman, I guess. Is that a yodel? Is that a God? I don't know. Oh my God. That's the most incredible strike call I've ever heard in my entire life.
0: I hate it. I never want to hear that again. Incredible. Dude, I'd lose my mind if I was at that game.
1: That is all time. Make you want to start walking, guys.
0: This makes me want robot umpires.
1: Kruger's hot.
0: They bring in the full-time ABS. Get rid of this damn clown.
1: Kruger's hot. He just texted in on the text line. He said, the Monica Seles of umps. Nice. That's pretty good, Kruger.
0: Nice.
1: Come on in Friday, all Kruger. Right, with
0: all
1: right, Kruger. Like
0: have your riffs ready to go.
1: All right.
0: Now, jeez. I got to ask, though, after all the hoopla we saw in the College World Series this weekend with excessive celebrations and umpires putting the foot down, don't you think this is a little bit of an excessive celebration or excessive strike call from the umpire?
1: Pretty good call. Uh-huh. Yeah, maybe we should eject the ump for that. Yeah. You almost got it.
7: Bell is frozen here.
1: That's absolutely staggering. Yeah. Staggering thing. All right, Draymond Green's in the cooler of content as always. By the way, how much umping did you do in your youth career?
0: Oh, I did when I was a little leaguer, like 12, 13, 14. So
1: what was your strike call? Sounds like you got kicked in the nards again.
0: Yeah, exactly.
1: Well, you done some umping in your day?
0: I don't think I really made sound effects. I was more of the punch out guy.
1: So we have a guy.
7: He's frozen here.
1: The best ump we have is this kid. His name is Declan. It's not my son. It's a different guy. And he had a very unique way. He would whisper the call to the catcher and the hitter. And then demonstrate the call for the audience, for the crowd. Hmm. So that would lead to a dramatic moment and lead to a climactic moment where if it's a called strike 3, which happened in a big game that he was umping for us, he whispered it. But I heard him whisper it, so I knew we won the game.
0: Oh, spoiler
1: alert. I was like, oh, we just won. But I better wait until he puts the seal on it. Because he goes, strike 3. And then steps back. So it's kind of it's an interesting little way to do it because now you're there's like 2 seconds the ball hits the glove or the catcher's mitt I should say it hits the catcher's mitt and you're like is he going to make the call or not well he's already told the catcher and the hitter so they know and then he 1001 1002 so I don't know how you feel about that a little drama
0: that
1: little
0: is build building up. Some drama
1: yeah I didn't know if I had a real I just strike I never really fell into one I need one like this. I need one like this. Yeah? I need
7: that. Bell is frozen here.
0: No. You don't need that. Oh, yeah, it sounds like one of those rubber chickens.
1: It does.
0: Yeah, when you step on them.
1: Maybe it was inspired by a rubber chicken.
0: Oh, God.
1: Oh, my God. There was a we watched this kids' movie, A Shark Tale. It wasn't a great movie, but there was a shrimp that talked like that. He'd be like, oh, I'm sorry. He'd be like that. It sounds like that. It wasn't a great, maybe you watch Shark Tale. It wasn't Pixar was better, but but it had De Niro in it. But there was a shrimp that's reminding me of watching a Shark Tale with my kids when they're like three, and the shrimp would be like, "Oh, I'm sorry." That's what it sounded like. Sounds like that shrimp from Shark Tale.
2: And they knew karate too. Yeah, I've seen the movie.
1: Oh, you have?
2: I have seen the movie.
1: You know the shrimp I'm talking about?
2: Oh, yeah, for sure. Yeah, 100%.
1: It's like, "Hello, fellas."
2: Yes,
1: hello.
2: Exactly.
0: I didn't know you can get that high, yeah, Walter.
2: I didn't know either. It just happened.
1: I think this ump was inspired by the See, if Chunger's good, he'll find us the Shark Tail shrimp.
0: Oh, and he's good.
1: He's like, "Oh, I'm sorry, guys." So, all right. Draymond Green calling out the Knicks. Uh-oh.
0: Yeah.
1: Draymond, don't take on New York.
0: Well, it's even beyond just calling out the Knicks. He's calling out the entire East, Murph. Here was Draymond Green on the Draymond Green podcast.
10: I double down on this. Just like Becky Hammon said, prove me wrong. Prove me wrong. Double down. Absolutely double down. Getting out of the East has never been a surefire to win in a championship. What y'all talking about? You get out of the East, you're supposed to get out of the East. It's the fucking East. Of course you're supposed to get out of the East. That don't just mean you win a championship because you get out of the East. It's the fucking East. Great. It's the East. We beat up Boston. You should get out the East. Happy for Mike Brown, by the way, but you should get out of the East.
1: Whoa, man. It's the blank in East. Keep that around. I guess Draymond's going to have to keep that same energy if the Knicks win this championship.
0: Yeah, but to be honest with you, I don't really disagree with his take. I mean, we all know the Western Conference is superior basketball, and I did use this argument a lot against LeBron James when he went to the NBA Finals 9 straight years, was it, or at least making the Eastern Conference Finals. The East was pretty damn weak in comparison to the West. So that's the narrative that's out there, that the West is the big boy league and the East is kind of the semi-pro circuit.
1: Man, I mean, honestly, it's pretty funny, and he's right. I mean, listen, we went through that list of East champions, but Toronto got the Warriors in 2019.
0: Yeah,
1: that's the East, Walt.
0: That
1: was the
0: East
1: that got Toronto.
10: It's the fucking East.
1: Yeah, and then Boston won it in 2020.
0: That's true.
1: Whatever.
10: It's the fucking East.
0: That's the East. There you go. And I will say this, too, with the Knicks kind of just bulldozing their way through the East, it's not like they struggled in the East. I mean, they won 11 straight games, and their scoring margin was plus 262 points.
1: Yeah, yeah.
0: So they dominated the East.
1: They did. All right, one more. I just need a Shaq and Chuck hit because I love them. They had an argument. Did you ever play bad in a playoff series? Shaq and Chuck arguing here.
11: Great players don't play great all the time. I know
12: I
11: you
12: did.
11: Think that. No, you
12: I
11: didn't.
12: Yes,
11: no,
12: you did not.
11: Chuck,
12: no, you
11: Google
12: did not.
11: Me,
12: stop
11: fool.
12: It.
11: Yes, no, I did. No, I don't want to Google. You did not have 7 great games in a 7 game series. Stop it.
12: First of all, it never went 7. That's how great I was, dummy.
11: You got swept 5 times, fool.
12: I'm talking about after that dummy round after 3 in a row, butt face.
11: You got swept 5 times.
12: That was when I was young. The real deal is when I won 3 in a row. I never had a bad
11: later
12: game.
11: In your career too.
12: I never had a bad game. You got to play great to win a championship. Shut the hell up.
11: You don't won 4 championships in 20 years.
12: And you won none in 6 days.
11: So you had 16 bad damn playoffs.
1: That was pretty good. That was a great back
0: and forth.
1: I love
0: Shaq just comes in hot right out of the gun. I did.
1: Mm-hmm.
0: Like, you can't play great every game. I did.
1: You got swept 4 times.
0: So I mean, I usually side with Shaq in these kind of back and forth with Chuck, but Charles had the receipts. Isn't it about Shaq going, no, that was me. That's when I was young.
1: Before,
0: I wasn't the real Diesel yet.
1: I've been in those arguments before when some guy hits me with one. I'm like, well, yeah, that was before.
0: Yeah, exactly.
1: That was before.
0: Uh-huh, yeah, right. Yeah, your stats don't fit my argument, buddy.
1: Oh, man, that's pretty good. Do we want to squeeze anything else in here from this whole thing? We got some good stuff. I don't know. Some of this is pretty serious, like basketball stuff.
0: That was really good.
1: The Wemby pop, he got really emotional.
0: Yeah.
1: Want to get that? I don't know.
0: Did that's you see somber. The ABS challenge that I sent
1: I
0: over this weekend
1: between
0: the
1: it.
0: Yankees and the A's?
1: Shout out the Armando Galarraga perfect game when the guy stepped on the bag like 2 steps before the runner and they called him safe. This is a case that like that, except for his computer, a Yankee or an Oakland A's, was it Soderstrom?
0: Yeah, I believe it was Soderstrom up the plate.
1: A ball was called a strike. He said, that's a ball. I'm challenging that. The computer showed it as a ball. And the umpire said, call is confirmed as a strike.
0: Yeah. And like, the problem is they didn't show anything on the scoreboard.
1: Oh, is that right?
0: And the entire stadium was confused.
13: Because it was confusion.
0: Because we're all sitting there waiting for the ABS challenge to happen. And you look up at the scoreboard and you see the graphic for ABS challenge. And then they never showed the strike zone. They never showed the pitch. And the umpire was just like, Yeah, that's a strike. A's lose a challenge.
1: So we're at the point now we can't even trust the AI.
0: Yeah.
1: Well, we know that because we don't know who had the doubles in the month.
0: Yeah, see, that's the thing. It's like, I don't know if I'm blaming AI, if I'm blaming ABS, if I'm blaming Sutter Health Ballpark for being a minor league stadium. But they've been running ABS system even before the big leagues were.
1: So
0: this
1: you were present for this?
0: I was in the stadium. You this was on Saturday night. No, and everybody was confused. And I was like, wait.
1: I think he winds up drawing a walk anyway.
0: Yeah, like it didn't really matter. Yeah, but it was just a bad look for the sport of baseball when you're trying to get us to trust the AI overlords and you're out here screwing up calls.
1: In a World Series, just blowing the ABS challenge there. There you go. And then finally, yes, let's end it with this. Cue it up, the same thing we opened with, because 530 says, stop that ump call. 925 says, please stop. And then 707 wins. What did we all learn today? Sounds like the old Mr. Bill from Saturday Night Live. That's what I was trying to think of. Do you guys know? Oh, no, Mr. Bill.
0: Mr. Bill.
1: Do you guys know that?
0: I think I've heard you make a reference to Mr. Bill before.
1: There was a little claymation thing, and the entire skit was that this little claymation doll was like, oh, I'm Mr. Bill. And then they would just crush it with like a hammer.
0: Bro.
1: And he would go, oh, no. And they'd kill him.
0: Dude, you're not going to believe this. I was up at a brewery up in Rockland. Shout out Shred, one of my favorite breweries. And some guy comes walking in with a tie-dye t-shirt. My mom goes, that guy looks like Mr. Bill.
1: No way.
0: I swear, she made that reference like a week or two ago.
1: But he looked like a little claymation figure?
0: Yeah, exactly. Yeah. Like he was kind of an interesting character who was just kind of hopping around, talking to everybody. Wild. Had a high voice also. Well, and my mom compared him to Mr.
1: Incredible.
0: Bill.
1: That's incredible. Sounds like what did we learn today? And then finally, let's close it out because people hate it. Well, so that's what we do. You go back to it. Yeah.
4: Making me laugh,
5: vocal
4: buddy.
5: Strike. Now a strike.
1: Incredible.
0: It's driving me crazy.
1: It's a strike. And the shrimp from Shark Tale, Mr. Bill. All right. Andy Baggerly next about the Giants. Where do they go from here on June 1 on The Sports Leader?
13: First of all, it never went 7. That's how great I was, dummy.
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32: A better life with Dr. Sanjay Gupta.
33: Eating a healthy diet is not only good for you physically, it can also keep your brain sharp as you age. According to a new study out of China, people who most closely followed the MIND diet slowed aging in key structures inside their brains by more than 2 years. The MIND diet is a combination of the Mediterranean diet, which we talk a lot about, and the DASH diet, which stands for Dietary Approaches to Stop Hypertension. All three of these diets are similar, but the MIND diet puts more of an emphasis on berries, beans, leafy green vegetables, fish, poultry, whole grains, olive oil, and nuts. You're not going to eat foods with a lot of saturated fat. We're talking cheese, butter, red meat, or anything fried. You really don't have to eat like this 100% of the time. That's the key. Just do the best that you can. I'm Dr. Sanjay Gupta, helping you live a better life.
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1: All right, I guess we got a little John Denver because they left Denver. Walt just wanted to hear some John Denver.
2: Yeah.
1: Let's go to talk about Giants baseball with our friend Andrew Baggerly of The Athletic. 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Rocky Mountain High. I've never been to Coors Field for a game. I got to go. Looks like it's really fun. I keep telling my buddies we got to go, and they keep saying, "Ah, we'll go somewhere. We'll go next year. So maybe I'll get there one day.
2: Added to the dream trip.
1: Can you imagine? I've wanted to for years. We'll be in Seattle this year. Who knows where the Giants will be on July 17th. But anyway, Andy Baggerly has some thoughts about the Giants. He had a huge Q&A with Randy Wynn in The Athletic about the player development. And sure enough, one of the players they're developing, Jonah Cox, gets called up to the bigs. So lot to get to. Andy, welcome back to Murph and Marcus, your Monday morning chat. How are you?
2: Hey, what's up, Ben?
3: I'm good, but I'm stuck on this. You've never been to Coors Field?
1: I toured it once with no in an off season. I've never been to a game. It's crazy.
3: Oh, wow.
1: I know. I got to go.
3: Experience. It's you know, the best time to go there, honestly, is this year, because when the Giants go back there, it's going to be over July 4th weekend, and they blow some stuff up. I mean, it's a show. It really is. Other than that, the one time in San Diego when they accidentally exploded everything all at once, I don't know if it could get more spectacular than
1: that. Well, I will stand up for one of the places my buddies and I went on the 4th of July was Pittsburgh. And they're famous for their fireworks. As featured in the show The Pit, HBO's The Pit, they had a fireworks sort of subplot.
3: Right.
1: I don't know if you were there in Pittsburgh on the 4th of July. They blow them up over the river. The Allegheny, I think.
3: Well, you know, they have three of them.
1: It's one of my favorite lines in baseball history is when Barry Bonds in 1992, when he was going to be a free agent, and it was near the end of the season, and they asked Jim Leland, "Are you going to plead to him about how Pittsburgh is his home?" And Leland said, and I'm quoting because he used F-bombs. He goes, "What do you want me to tell him? That the Allegheny meets the effin' Monongahela to form the effin' Ohio? Is that what you want me to tell him?" I was like, he was like, "Yeah, he's gone." All right. Well, Barry Bonds isn't walking through that door, Andy, but we'll start with this. Jonah Cox is. We'll start there because there's a lot to get to. But to start with that, you know, a AA promotion, you know, per your conversation with Randy Wynn, what does it mean? Is it just temporary while Bader's on the IL, not a franchise shifter? What's your interpretation?
3: Yeah, I mean, I think it's a lot about just inventory, who's the next man up, and Jonah Cox has done enough at AA to put himself on that list as the next man up. You know, they have another guy who they promoted from AA, Scott Bandura, Princeton kid, seventh round pick a couple years ago. He's also got the ability to play center field, but I think they just moved him up to AAA, so they want to give him a chance there. And Cox, I mean, he's hitting 400 at AA. He's got 27 steals. They want guys who are just not going to be afraid to run. It's not enough that they've given guys the green light. They want them to really want to go. And I think that this is a guy that they know they're not going to have to prod into trying to run and take an extra base when the situation's out there for him. And the big takeaway that I got from my conversation with Randy Wynn, which was a few days ago, so it preceded this call-up, about Jonah Cox was, you know, just that he's taken this game to another level with his ability to make more consistent contact. And then he's combined that with some of the ways he can wreak havoc on the bases to really turn himself into a nice little player. So, I don't know if they're calling him up expecting he's going to be their everyday center fielder for the next 5 years. They certainly need some coverage with Harrison Bader out. I think they don't want to overexpose Drew Gilbert. They've already given him a lot, and he hasn't really given him a lot back to this point. So, and they certainly don't want to start him against lefties, and they got lefties coming up the next 2 days, including Kyle Harrison on Tuesday. So, I think that's probably a big part of it.
2: Jonah Cox is a name that Murph and I have mentioned a couple times over the last couple weeks because of that speed element, the 27 bags that you mentioned in Double A. He also hit 400 this year. Bags, my question was, after 160 at bats, did you talk to Randy Wynn at all about the reason why he was still in Richmond and never made that jump to Sacramento before obviously getting the promotion and skipping Sacramento to come to the bigs?
3: No, I think he was getting close. He's just got a little bit less time overall in the minor leagues. You know, he's a guy who I think just he's 24 going on 25. So yeah, you probably are looking to push him up a little bit quicker. But yeah, you know, I didn't really ask him why Bendura and not Cox. But I think the assumption around everyone in the organization was that Cox wasn't going to stay in Richmond very much longer anyway, regardless of whether he jumped up to the big leagues or AAA.
1: Andy Baggerly is the voice you hear. He's the beat writer for The Athletic and, of course, is our Monday morning Giants insider on The Sports Leader. 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Let's go back to Friday. That was big news. We signed off at 10 a.m. Friday, and by noon, it was reported that Hector Borg had been reassigned. And, you know, we had talked to Tony on Thursday and asked him if he was going to make a change, and he left it open. I'm just looking to get better. So we were like, uh-oh. So your interpretation of this move, I mean, you've been on the beat a long time. It's rare for something like this to happen. How much urgency slash, panic is this move? How'd you interpret it?
3: Well, I think it's something that had to be done. And, I mean, you know, I've covered this team 23 years, and that was the first time I wrote that they need to look hard at making a coaching change. I mean, I just do not take that lightly at all, to call for someone's job or someone's livelihood. I know it's the hot take world we live in these days, but it's just not something I ever feel comfortable doing. This was a situation where it was just obvious a change needed to be made. There was really a lack of confidence and a lack of trust. And that doesn't say anything personally about Hector Borg. I think you have to append that caveat anytime you talk about this, because this is a good baseball guy and someone who's a positive influence, has a great attitude every day. I think it got in his head a little bit. And Buster Posey made mention of that as well, talking to reporters in Denver. So, you know, whether they reassign him to some other position in player development or find some other place for him, I'm sure he'll have a place he can contribute in the organization. They certainly didn't want to lose him, which is why he's on the staff to begin with. Yeah, it'll be Ron Rodas on the interim basis, and they'll find someone who can fill in longer term. When you got guys running through stop signs and you've got guys not knowing that they can trust, you know, what they're seeing from the third base coach, then you got to make a change.
2: Bags, just to follow up on Ron Wotus, we know that he was not traveling full-time with the team earlier this year, so how long do you expect Ron Wotus to stay in this role, and do you have any idea who the future third base coach could possibly be?
3: I don't. I could, you know, make something up, but I really don't. I wasn't in Denver, so I haven't talked to Ronnie since they made this move. I'm sure I'll catch up with him today in Milwaukee. I'm not sure. I mean, it took them a long time this offseason to finally announce this coaching staff, and I think third base coach was the one move that was holding everything up. They did try for a couple people, from what I understand, outside the organization. I'm not sure if there's anyone who's on that short list who still might be available, or if there's someone else from, you know, maybe they decide Shane Robinson, they would move him over to third and have someone else coach first. That would seem to be more likely to me. But again, I'm speculating there. So not sure how long, but we know Ron Wotus is someone who's the ultimate team guy. He's served under every manager going back to almost Roger Craig. He's the longest tenured coach in Giants history, carved out a really amazing legacy for himself in this organization. So I'm sure that, he's down to help out for as long as he needs to. But, you know, he has made it clear, too, that I think to be full time in uniform, traveling on every trip, et cetera, is probably not something that he's cut out to do right now.
1: Great breakdown, too, on Wotus. We're going to have a Wotus day when it's all said and done, man. The guy with third base coach and Marcus at Candlestick Park, all right? That's all you need to know. Kids, ask your parents about Candlestick Park. So, other topics, Andy, and it's good to know you're in Milwaukee. We'll get that good reporting, boots on the ground tonight, 4:40. It's, of course, Landon Roop against a lefty named Shane Drohan. And, of course, you mentioned Harrison tomorrow, too, against Trevor McDonald. So that'll be a good matchup, too. Is the close.

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1: 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Investment involves risk.
2: That would probably be asking a lot of him. But, I mean, they need as many dependable arms as they can, however they order them down there. And Keaton Wynn, I think, has really risen to the top of the chart for me. I think Gage continues to pitch really well with a lot of deception. And you're right, there was just a ball in the bag. It's a Coors Field nightmare game. You almost just throw that one out. It's harder to do that when we've seen there have been other bullpen struggles this year. But, you know, it's in fairness, any other year you'd throw a game like that out. So I think you got to do the same thing here. And Killian's pitched well. Like you said, he's throwing strikes. And that's the one thing is don't beat yourself. You know, and I think that's why Tyler Mahle's getting a timeout on the injured list. You know, no matter how bad his hamstring is, you know, he hasn't been attacking the strike zone. And, you know, they are really going to hammer that message home to the pitching staff. You know, throw strikes, throw strike one, attack the strike zone, don't beat yourself. And that's really been a through line. Whether you go to, you know, Gabe Kapler, you always say, you know your plan, pound the zone. I forget the third tenet of that, but pound the zone was one of them. And Farhan Zaidi was a big strikeout to walk ratio guy on both sides of the ball. It's just a hallmark of every good team is you just don't walk guys. And so that's something I think that is going to be an organizational message. And the guys who do that consistently, who are in the strike zone, are going to be the guys who get trusted, you know, with the ball in big situations.
3: Bags, you mentioned Kyle Harrison on the bump tomorrow facing off against his former team, the San Francisco Giants, and we are nearly at the one-year anniversary of the Devers trade, bringing him over from Boston. Kind of crazy looking back at it, the fact that Kyle Harrison's a Milwaukee Brewer, James Tibbs is in the Dodger system, Jordan Hicks is a Chicago White Sox, but Bags, nearly a year later, how do you reflect on the Kyle Harrison-Rafael Devers trade?
2: Yeah, you know, I mean, it's you still understand the move. You still understand why Buster Posey did it. You understand that there's been so much frustration over trying to get that big impact hitter. And it's tough because they're 20-some-odd games under 500 since they made that trade, which is really hard to believe. But you still look at it, and the concept continues to make just as much sense to me. And, you know, they had to give up something to get Rafael Devers. You could argue that given how quickly Boston gave up on the players that they got in that deal, it was really all about just dumping the contract for them. And maybe if the Giants had held a stronger line, they could have, you know, got it done for fewer minor league players. But, you know, they saw Tibbs as someone who, you know, maybe wasn't the player that they would have taken in the first round, the current administration, that is. You know, Harrison was one of, I think at the time they had Hayden Birdsong healthy. They thought he was developing into a top of the rotation starter. They felt they had more depth and could afford that. And you know, and Landon Roop, they felt really good about. McDonald, they felt good about. Those guys have pitched well. So it is tough to see, you know, Harrison thriving, in a Brewers uniform if you're a Giants fan, maybe. But it's probably tougher, honestly, if you're a Red Sox fan, because, you know, they gave up on those two guys, and it's looking like that those were really – there was no reason for them to do that. So kind of a big unforced error on Boston's part.
4: I mean, if you look at it from Boston's perspective, they don't have Harrison, they don't have Tibbs, and they don't have Devers. I mean, it's like, come on, man. They came away with nothing. At least
2: they
4: Giants,
2: also don't have Mookie Betts.
4: Don't even get me going. Andy, that's been my contention is that Boston should have been relegated from Major League Baseball for trading Mookie Betts to the Dodgers. But that's another topic. You know, listen, so much, you know, to cram into one short interview here as we get going here. Bryce Eldridge is next, and it's like any baseball conversation with the Giants comes back to Bryce at some point.

0: He started 8 of the last 9 games. Now, Tony said to us on Thursday, which took a little wind out of our sails, where he goes, well, that's, you know, we have some guys down, like Ramos. So he's moved up in the pecking order. And he kind of intimated that when Ramos returns, that Bryce might go back down to the spot starting or something. Now, that's a bridge we haven't crossed yet, so we need to get there. And I don't know when Ramos is coming back. But is Bryce doing anything to change their minds?
1: Certainly not in the last series. And it's going to be interesting to see where he is in the lineup against the lefties the next 2 days. I mean, I want to see Bryce Eldridge against Kyle Harrison. I think that would be great theater. I think they are going to, you know, pick spots to rest him, to mix everybody else in. And, you know, you could get Ramos back and Bader could still be out or could come up with something else or someone else could get hurt. So you never look too far ahead because a lot of these things sort themselves out. But I think it's pretty clear that Bryce Eldridge needs to be out there, you know, most every day, at least 5 days a week, I think. Maybe a couple of weeks ago when he first came up, you could understand him being kind of used off the bench every other day, you know, as they're still trying to get matchups. But, I mean, there's still 100 games to go, but I think we know what this season is about at this point. It's about, you know, looking to the future and developing, and that means I think we need to see as much Bryce Eldridge as we can, and that includes against lefties. So we'll see what the lineups look like the next couple of days.
0: Yeah, well said, well said. Then finally, I'm all over the College World Series. I watched my UCLA Bruins take a pratfall right into a cream pie. Kind of saw it coming. They hadn't really played that great down the stretch, and St. Mary's, all credit to them, putting the ball in play and hitting the ball. And shout out Mike Kruko's Cal Poly Mustangs, who are onto the Super Regional. But that said, that's all by saying is how much do you know as player development watching these College World Series Regionals? Because they have the number 4 pick. Rock Chalowski, the Bruin, did not have a good series. He came up small at the plate in 12 at-bats. It's a small sample, I know, but... You know, people said, could the Giants go get him? I don't know if I want him after that series, quite frankly. But anyway, the point is how much are you watching and the Giants personnel watching? I saw Von Lackey hit a 456-foot homer on Friday. So are they paying attention?
1: I hope they're watching more than I am because I'll be honest. I do not watch a lot of college baseball. It's just that you get consumed by what you're doing here,
0: right.
1: You know, covering a big league beat. You know, I see highlights here and there. It'll be on in clubhouses, especially when some guys have their schools facing each other. I think I saw more Kentucky baseball than I ever care to see when Sean Gelly was on the team because he was always watching it. I just don't follow college baseball day to day. I really respect the people who do a great job covering it. I catch up with them, sort of get it through osmosis, get kind of the Cliff Notes version from other reporting from Baseball America, et cetera. But I guarantee you the Giants are watching it. You know, they've got a big decision to make with this pick. And you look for every bit of information, and the more recent that information is, the more you trust it. So I don't know how much what can happen in the College World Series would change, you know, their direction with the pick and who's available. But, you know, I'm sure they're continuing to compile all the information that they can.
0: Yeah, good stuff. Then we'll end it on this, then, another evaluation one, and that is Keith Law from your publication, The Athletic, put out his new rankings. Now, he's just one guy, you know, so it's not the Bible, but it is interesting to see a Giant ranked in the top 10, Joshua Gonzalez, and I read his little bio on him and said by January he could be the number one prospect in all of baseball. You talked to Randy Wynn. I mean, we're getting awfully excited about a couple 18, 19-year-old baseball players. Like, what's the track, Andy? What's the realistic trajectory for him and Luis Hernandez?
1: Well, I mean, the rankings are nice. They are just rankings. I mean, you know, I think there was a catcher like Jesus Montero ranked above Buster Posey for a while. So you know that they only matter for so much. They certainly do matter if you're looking to maybe peg a trade value to some of these guys. The higher they're ranked, the more you can maybe dangle them in a trade if that's the way you want to go. But, I mean, it's all about what they become. It's all about what they can produce for you on the big league level. And, you know, regardless of whether someone is ranked, you know, 1 or 100, they haven't produced anything yet at the big league level. That's the value that you really create. So, you know, I think you take the rankings with a grain of salt. It's not like a huge organizational achievement to say you've got, you know, 5 of the top 100. It's a good measure. You'd rather be there than not, but I mean, I tend to look at it from a more pragmatic standpoint of, you know, just, you know, where is the person competing against? You know, how are they? Are they dominating their level? Are they showing you that they're ready for the next challenge? Do they have the kind of tools that can profile to really make an impact as they move up the ladder? And, you know, Joshua Gonzalez is a guy who the comp I keep hearing is Francisco Lindor. And, you know, if he could become that kind of player, that would be just fantastic for the Giants. And Luis Hernandez, you know, a guy who could play third and second as well. You know, really a polished hitter. They're so excited about him too. And, you know, the one thing about that complex league is teams are running out of pitching. I mean, it's really becoming a problem. Jake Mintz of Yahoo Sports wrote a good piece about that, kind of using the Giants 23-2 win over the Dodgers in the complex league as kind of the example. And so I wouldn't be surprised if they move both those kids up to San Jose at some point this season for sure, but, you know, maybe even sooner rather than later, just so they can start facing better pitching.
0: But that'd be fun to watch those guys right here in the Bay Area. So, all right, Andy. Well, the good news is Cops Custard is in your future, right?
1: Oh, I've looked at the flavor forecast. I know what we got.
0: Do you know about this, Marcus? So Milwaukee Custard is it's like ice cream, but creamier. It's like, I can't even describe. It's like the best. It was hyped up to me, and then I had it, and I'm like, oh yeah, it's the hype. So you're in, Andy, right?
1: It's got more egg yolks. It's got more butter fat. It's got more calories, but we don't think about that. And today's flavor forecast flavors are mint chip and peach Melba. So I think you can't go wrong with either of those.
0: I think I'm going mint chip.
2: Ooh, I might go peach.
0: Can't go wrong with either. How about your 4 days? How about you go 4 for 4? How's that?
1: Oh my God! Well, okay, that might be asking a lot.
0: Hey, you work hard, you earned it. Yeah. All right, you worked hard, you earned it.
2: Enjoy the custard. All right.
0: take care, Andy. Be good.
2: Yeah, thanks, Bags.
1: Okay, thanks, guys. Have a good week.
0: Yeah, Milwaukee, baby Chicago, I call it. It's like a little baby. Like you took all the best parts about Chicago and just shrunk it down because it's real small.
2: Yeah,
0: it's got the river. It's like Chicago. It's got the drinking attitude like Chicago, and it's got the fatty foods like Chicago.
2: Dude,
0: it's got the hearty people like Chicago, too.
2: Nice, dude. And shout out to, we've already had a handful of texters who said they're doing the two-city road trip, going out to Milwaukee and then going down to Chicago.
0: Based on the amount of texts I'm coming, you're going to be mobbed when you land in Chicago, bro.
2: Hell yeah.
0: And apparently some people are bringing lighters, too.
2: Yeah, hey. AC, bring that J.
0: all right, well, a lot to react to there as we wrap up here as a man, oh man, 19 runs on Sunday. I got a text from Coach Tom, my buddy, he goes, I've been listening to your show. He goes, I would have thought that 19 runs would have led to a little bit more optimism on Monday morning.
2: Yeah, not when you lose 2 out of 3 to the Rockies.
0: You must be new around here.
2: Yeah.
0: Coach.
2: Although, can I offer one piece of optimism before we break? For the crowd out there that thinks Buster Posey and Randy Winn and Zach Manassian and the front office is a disaster and nothing has gone wrong, they've gotten the number one international prospect in back-to-back off seasons with Joshua Gonzalez and Luis Hernandez.
0: Ooh.
2: Like, if you want to talk about a quiet rebuild, the way you do that is by signing the top prospects and rebuilding your farm system. Just wanted to offer that optimistic
0: Come
2: take.
0: Come at Marcus for his optimistic take.
2: Come next at me, bro.
0: On the Sports Leader.
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4: 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How were the bats in Colorado? How did Logan Webb look on Friday night? And did the Giants avoid having the worst record in the National League? 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
18: A better life with Dr. Sanjay Gupta.
19: Did you know that almost half the vegetables and more than three quarters of the fruit that we eat in this country come from just one state, California? Yeah, it's true. And according to a new report by the Environmental Working Group, a health advocacy organization, a lot of this produce is tainted with PFAS, which are sometimes referred to as forever chemicals. Why? Well, the EPA says pesticides keep America's food supply safe, abundant, and affordable. And of course, these chemicals are used in every state, not just California. Now, if you are worried, though, about how much you're consuming, the best thing to do is to buy organic produce, if and when you can. Organic or not, you should rinse all fruits and vegetables under running water. Don't use any soap. And as one epidemiologist told us, use a brush on sturdier items like carrots, potatoes, and cucumbers. I'm Dr. Sanjay Gupta, helping you live a better life.
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0: All right, happy Monday morning, everybody. June 1, we open the show by welcoming June in. Gorgeous day, man. Lots going on. We got vacations and graduations and all that stuff. Marcus at Wrigley on Friday.
2: Yeah, plus don't forget, shout out to my guy Triple E giving me a reminder. It's my birthday month, Murph.
0: Did you just passively, aggressively do a birthday month thing? Is that what you just did?
2: I did it more as a riff for those of you who remember Triple E on the morning show. He would put on the guest list, it's Triple E's birthday
0: month.
2: I
0: know it was August.
2: Not just a week.
0: I remember that.
2: Not just a day, an entire blanking month he was talking about.
0: It was Dave Fleming's 50th yesterday.
2: Hey, happy birthday, Dave.
0: Happy belated birthday. So we got that. I got 2 weeks off coming up. That's going to be I've never done that in the middle of the season, middle of the year before. But we'll talk more about that later. And Krug will be in Friday. Krug wants us to get into the FP comments that drew a lot of ire over the weekend. See, it is lash out season, everybody.
2: Yeah, it is.
0: It's lash out season. I told you guys that, you know, once this thing started going sideways, man, we're all lashing out at each other. It was tense with Buster, you know, everybody's angry. Kipe got mad with the trophies on the curb.
2: He sent you an AI photo of himself sitting on a curb next to the three World Series trophies.
0: But FP engendered the wrath of people by saying he didn't understand the hate for the front office, given all that Buster has done, and that caused everybody to react to FP. So I asked Krug, should we sit FP on Friday? And so hopefully we'll get that going here.
2: See if the boys want to talk it out. Now, I have a take on this. Like, I think there's a clear difference between hate and criticism. Like with the Susan Slusser story that just came out with Matt Chapman talking about him getting death threats and people threatening his family and saying all types of just crazy nonsense. Like, yeah, that's hate. If you do that, you're a loser. You need to reevaluate your life. But I don't think you can call out Giants fans for criticizing Buster Posey in the front office, because look at their record. Look at the brand of baseball they played. Look at the way they built this roster. It's absolutely fair for fans who pay money to go to these ball games, who pay $20-something dollars for beers, to sit there and criticize this organization, whether it's Buster Posey running this operation or not.
0: Totally agree. It's an interesting thing. Couple of things that mitigate that a little bit. One is it's only his second full year as president of baseball ops. So it's surprising to me that there's this much this early.
2: This quick.
0: Yeah, because, I mean, you know, you got to, you know, and listen, with Farhan, we got confused. With Farhan, it started in 2019 on opening day when he threw, what's his face out there? Connor Joe and Mike Reed, was that his name? What was the name of the two outfielders on the opening day?
2: Might have been.
0: Michael Reed? And anyway,
2: there's so many moving pieces.
0: From that point on, we were like, what are we doing? Like, and then Matt Beatty on and on and on and on and on. And then the openers and all that. And it just became this brand of baseball we didn't like. Now, by the way, the Farhan defenders are out saying, have you seen Wade Mechler? But anyway, point is that number one, I feel like year two is pretty soon to be just destroying the guy. But it is a terrible start to the season. So, and number two, I think FP was saying it feels extra. And again, this is Twitter now. As FP said in part of that rant, he goes, I got to stay off Twitter. I told you guys, San Antonio on Saturday night, I was watching that and I was like, wow, what a win. So, and Wemby just was overwhelmed with emotion and he was hugging everybody and he was crying. And I was like, guy cares that much at age 22. It's pretty cool to see somebody care that much. I go on to Twitter, and literally the first tweet I saw that was getting like, man, Wemby's so corny right now. And I was like, what?
2: Look at this soft Frenchman over here.
0: I was like,
2: wait, oh, wee, wee, wee.
0: I'm like, why am I even seeing this tweet? Because I'm the idiot who looks at Twitter.
2: Yeah, because we work in sports and have
0: so
2: to.
0: So FP is reacting to a lot of tweets. And there's a lot of people that are angry. And it does seem, if you go down certain algorithms, there's a lot of, it seems like an extra bitterness towards Buster. And it's, I do you feel that way or no?
2: I am surprised. Maybe surprised is not the right word to use, but yeah, I thought maybe kind of how the Giants were thinking when they hired Buster, that maybe because he's Buster Posey, fans would be more patient with him than they were with Farhan Zaidi. But even circling back to the Farhan Zaidi era, I mean, I used to work here at KMBR producing for an afternoon show where my host said that there was going to be a Farhan Zaidi statue outside of Oracle Park. And so, like, he was, like, saying to be patient with Farhan. No, there's literally going to be a statue of Buster Posey because of his playing career outside of Oracle Park. But I think a lot of Giants fans are separating his playing career versus what we've seen in a short stint as president of baseball operations.
0: 661 might have summed it up with this text here at the Golden State Lumber and Timber text line. It says, Giants fans are tired of all the mediocrity and tired of all the losing, and we all associate Buster with
2: you outside of Oracle Park. And so, like, he was, like, saying to be patient with Farhan. No, there's literally going to be a statue of Buster Posey because of his playing career outside of Oracle Park. But I think a lot of Giants fans are separating his playing career versus what we've seen in a short stint as president of baseball operations.
0: 661 might have summed it up with this text here at the Golden State Lumber and Timber text line. It says, Giants fans are tired of all the mediocrity and tired of all the losing, and we all associate Buster with winning, and this team doesn't look like winners at all. I think 661 hit on a couple good things there. Number one, Buster is feeling the cumulative effects of everything since 2021. And even back to 2016, 17, 18, 19, really, honestly. I mean, it's been bad for a while, 17, 18, 19. I mean, 2021 is so weird. I often forget about it. Like, I forget. Like, if somebody asked me to describe the last 10 years of Giants baseball, I wouldn't say they won 107 in 2021. It was the single greatest season in the history of Giants. No, I would say since 2017, they have been a dull, mediocre team that has bummed out their fan base.
2: Yes.
0: And people say, what about 2021? I'm like, yeah, never mind. I don't care. We're just going to get back to the main point, which is they've been a dull, mediocre team. So I think Buster is bearing the brunt of that pent-up rage. Like, we did it with Bobby Evans in 17, 18, 19, Longoria, McCutcheon, et cetera, Samardzija, Cueto. It didn't work out. We do it with Farhan, and we get openers and Connor Joe and all this craziness and Gabe with his new age stuff. And they had 2021, and then it didn't work out. And then we go to Buster. I'm in the memory-making business. I'm going to trade for Devers. And you asked Andy Baggerly, he said, how do you evaluate? Because we're coming up on the year anniversary, and you and I only have a few more shows together before. Well, we'll do next week. We can talk about it. But we're coming up. It was Father's Day 2025. And we're coming up on it here. And Devers is like, and Andy said, you understand why they made the move.
2: Yeah.
0: And I still agree.
2: Yeah.
0: I still agree. And again, if you're looking at the Red Sox aspect of it, they don't have Harrison, Tibbs, or Devers, right?
2: They don't even have a Jordan Hicks anymore. He's on the Chicago White Sox. Like, that was an all-time bad move by the Boston Red Sox, despite the way that Kyle Harrison and even James Tibbs, who's cooled off a little bit in the minor league system, but he was also on that top 25 prospect list with our guy Joshua Gonzalez the other day. So, yeah, when you look at it from that perspective, but at the time, we were sitting here complaining about the Giants not having a home run hitter since Barry Bonds was in the ballpark, not having a guy with 30 home run potential, complaining about not signing or being able to convince free agents like Aaron Judge, like Shohei Ohtani, like Bryce Harper, like Giancarlo Stanton. I could sit here all day and do a full segment just talking about the big bets that they missed out on. So Buster made a big move and made a trade for a big, big bet. And yes, they're 20-something games under 500 since they made that trade. It's mind-blowing to me. I don't have a logical answer for it besides the rest of the roster, because we know in baseball, one guy can't win you a World Series. As crazy as this might sound, I still support the trade for going out and bringing in Rafael Devers.
0: And people be like, I do too. And people are like, well, you support 20 under baseball then, dude. So
2: look at us. All right. We're the problem.
0: All right. We can carry this theory on to the other side as we wrap up. We got those Tom Jones tickets?
2: Yes, we do.
0: Somebody asked me, how old's Tom Jones? I checked. According to Wiki, I don't know if it's true, but it says he'll turn 85 in a week. Bro, 85 is still shaking it.
2: Dude.
0: Still shaking it,
6: get
0: boss.
6: After it, Tom.
0: Will ladies throw? Because when Tom Jones would perform, ladies would throw their undergarments at him. Do you throw your undergarments at an 85-year-old man? 808 KMBR.
6: Yeah.
0: 808 KMBR.
6: Why not? We're going tarps off at a baseball game. Why not go garments off?
0: Speaking of which, you sent out a tweet that was very disturbing.
6: Yeah. We got time for a quick story at the A's game.
0: Why don't we tease it?
6: Let's tease it.
0: Tease out Marcus's disturbing story.
6: Tarps on.
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1: Recent survey conducted by Common Sense Media found one-third of teenagers prefer AI companions over humans for serious conversations. There's a term for that, social offloading. And experts we talked to warned that this habit could be stunting emotional growth, leaving an already isolated generation who came of age during the pandemic even less prepared for the messiness of human interaction. Sure, AI can help you polish whatever it is you're looking to say, but that's not very human, right? It's the messiness that makes our interactions with each other so real. It's also what makes them so validating, help us to develop our confidence, our voice, our deep bonds with each other. Psychiatrists we talked to encouraged turning to family or friends when you're struggling to express yourself. They are keen to help. I'm Dr. Sanjay Gupta, helping you live a better life.
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22: Oh, you got to know this. Come on. I think even your generation knows this, right? I think even Walt and Marcus know the sexy Welshman, Tommy Jones, giving away two tickets to see Tom Jones on Sunday, November 1st at the Masonic. God, we're doing a lot of Masonic lately. That's a great venue. Call Chunger right now. Call the unsung Chung. Caller number 10, 415-896-KMBR. See two tickets to get two tickets to see Tom Jones at the Masonic. God, I think if Wiki is right, you know it.
23: Oh, bro, you're talking to a kid that was raised on the Fresh Prince of Bel-Air, and this is the iconic song that comes on anytime Carlton starts to dance.
22: Okay, how do you guys feel about the Carlton and all that? How do you guys feel about that?
23: Carlton is a iconic member of my childhood and pop culture, so I support the Carlton dance.
22: I played Tahoe Celebrity Golf with him.
23: Oh.
22: I played with him 1 year and Anthony Anderson with me. Anthony Anderson was way more fun. I'll just say that.
23: All right.
22: That's all. And then so we would do, we went around, and then a certain number of holes, everybody would say to him at every hole, do the Carlton.
23: Yeah, I'm sure he gets annoyed by that.
22: You know what I mean?
23: But it's a great dance.
22: Be like that umpire everywhere. She could do the umpire, do the strike call. Do the strike call. Remember? Remember one time?
24: Bell is frozen here.
22: We did a remote with John Miller, and some guy came up to him during the break and said, hey, man, do some of that Japanese S. And John Miller said that Japanese S? Anyway, call Unsung Chung right now. He will not be here tomorrow.
23: Aw, man.
22: Jacob the Vigilante, Violante, will be here. And Caller number 10, 415-896-KBR, two tickets. 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Find the official rules at thesportsleader.com. 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We'll do it every day this week, which means we've got to find four songs other than It's Not Unusual. And we do. We can do that.
23: All right, we can do that, Marcus. Let's get into it. And Murph, let's also get into today's Giants Health Report, sponsored by Stanford Healthcare.
22: Wait, pause right there. What kind of music bed can we have for a health report?
23: Good question.
22: A Nine Inch Nails hurt?
23: Yeah.
22: That's a little too much. That's a little too deep.
23: You just want to give
22: That's
23: me like the sound deep. Of like a life beat or something?
22: Is
23: like,
22: there a sound of song of pain? How about King of Pain?
3: I'm not a doctor.
22: How about the police, King of Pain?
23: Christian McCaffrey saying he's not a doctor. I need to dig up Nikki T. I'm a doctor of baseball.
22: Give me some police, King of Pain.
23: Yeah.
3: I don't know. I'm not a doctor.
23: I'll take a little Dr. Dre, maybe.
22: Oh, yeah.
23: I need a doctor. Yeah, well, I'll tell you what you need. You need a health update sponsored by Stanford Healthcare. And we saw a couple moves over the weekend. Tyler Mahle was placed on the 15-day injured list with a left hamstring strain, which opens up the door for Trevor McDonald to stay in the rotation. And Harrison Bader was also placed on the 10-day injured list with left plantar fasciitis, which opened the door for Jonah Cox to get called up this weekend. And that was your San Francisco Giants Health Report, sponsored by Stanford Healthcare.
22: You came in at the very end, dude. The King of Pain.
23: Yeah.
22: There's a little black spot on the sun today. Dude, Sting was in his bag. He was in his bag.
3: I'm not a doctor.
22: I think this is where Paulie Mac started to part ways with King. He was like, where's my rock and roll? Why is Sting turned into like a Renaissance poet? You know, it's the same old thing as yesterday. And then he's like, let's go have sex for 18 hours with Trudy, right?
23: 18.
22: Well, yeah, he was a proper, he was a supporter of tantric sex.
23: Oh, wow.
22: Yeah.
23: See, that's a lot longer than my 60 seconds.
22: Oh, my God. All right, guys. There we go. There's a flagpole rag in the wind. I have stood here before. We did this sponsored by Stanford Healthcare.
23: Yes, we did.
22: All right. Now we get to the story. Thank you, Mark. We'll have that again tomorrow for the King of Pain or Dr. Dre. So you're at Sacramento.
23: Mm-hmm.
22: I can't believe this story.
23: Sutter Health Ballpark, Saturday night. The A's are winning the game, and fans are excited, even though it was about 65-75% Yankee fans in the building, similar to what we saw a couple weekends ago with the Giants taking over Sutter Health Ballpark. But I'll stop digressing and get into the story, because there I am sitting out on the lawn enjoying a nice, tasty beverage.
22: Nice.
23: I'm a man of the people. I want to go out, sit on the lawn. I always love like having that spring training vibe of sitting so close to the bullpen. Got to watch my guy Camilo Duvall warm up and get some action on Saturday also. But then during the eighth inning, I look over and there's a group of little leaguers, like I'm talking 8, 9 years old, and it's about 5 or 6 little buddies, and they take their shirts off to try to start the tarp off trend. Yeah, it's the trend that's been sweeping every ballpark in the country. We've seen it at Oracle. We've seen it in St. Louis and Cincinnati, all these different ballparks. And as they start taking their shirts off, there are kids that start to like scatter from the rest of the outfield lawn, and they try to like run over to that section before they can even get there. An A security guard shuts it all down. I look over and he's telling them to put their t-shirts on. They shut down the tarps off movement.
22: Bro, what the hell? Who's got the boo sound? Who's got the loudest boo sound on their board?
23: Boo this man!
22: We don't have any
23: boos.
22: This is outrageous.
23: I thought it was whack.
22: We're preventing kids from having fun and participating in the summer of 2026 tradition.
23: Yeah, I mean, the kids were just trying to have a good time. And look, I haven't been like huge on the tarps off bandwagon, but I'm not going to tell a kid to put his shirt back on.
22: Kids trying to have fun at the ballpark and start a life of shirtlessness, which is we all support.
23: Yeah, dude. And like one kid who was running right behind me and he stopped halfway and was like, oh, like he was so disappointed. Oh, he couldn't go join the other group of kids out in the outfield trying to just enjoy the damn ball game and have a little bit of fun.
22: Just another thing John Fisher got wrong.
23: What a surprise.
22: Just another thing he got wrong.
23: What a surprise.
22: Well, that sucks. Hey, A's security guy, let the kids have some fun.
23: Yeah, come on.
22: There used to be the phrase.
23: It's a kid's game.
22: In Bad News Bears and Breaking Training, Enos Cabell and Bob Watson said, let them play, let them play. That's what Eric Burns named his travel baseball team after. I would say, let them go tarps off.
23: I mean, like, especially now in this day and age, is why I hate even bringing up the word strike and thinking about what could potentially happen. Like, baseball has so much momentum right now with the pitch clock and shorter games. The ratings are up. People are back in love with baseball. Mm-hmm. You don't need to be killing anybody's vibes. Let people enjoy the damn ball game. Let people experience the game how they want to experience it. Because right now, it's a great experience regardless of what ballpark you're going, unless you try to go tarps off up in Sacramento.
22: Should we go tarps off on the air?
23: Ooh, that's risky. See, I usually like to save that for my OnlyFans.
22: I got you.
23: I charge for that, Murph.
22: Okay. Well, I'll get that. The ladies will get their credit cards sorted out.
23: Please subscribe.
22: Is there a coupon or a discount for like the early subscribers or anything?
23: Yeah, you know, it's kind of like the Giants beer price negotiations. Yeah. Talk to me at All-Star Break and maybe I can cut down the price for you.
22: That's our summer project, by the way. Larry better make good after the All-Star Break. We got to come up with a beer. Well, you're part of the family now, buddy. We got to... You know, we pressed Larry so hard on opening day, he said, okay, come up with something for the second half of the season. We riffed, oh, look at that. He will only do half the season. Well, at this point in time, they're going to be wanting butts in the seats. So if we can come up with an idea, we've heard people say, you know, you got to like these kids, play the 1986 beer prices, or people have been riffing, how many games under 500, that dollar per beer or something, you know?
23: Yes.
22: Maybe you don't want that. Because they might be 25 under, you know, something like that.
23: Yeah, but then at least I'm getting paid $3 to get a beer.
22: I don't know.
23: So. I'm paying 22 anyways. Yeah. It can't get any worse.
22: Anyway, get your brain cooking on that.
23: Yeah, by the way, Sutter Health Ballpark, $18 for a beer. Still too much.
22: It's insane.
23: Still too much.
22: Insane. By the way, I thought that, you know, when you do the Stanford healthcare read and everything, I thought, dude, you got people complaining. No Pagero, Marcus? 650-209. Where's the Pagero update?
23: I didn't want to give inaccurate information. There has not been an actual update from the Giants that I've seen. I'm looking at their transaction page right now, and they do not have an injury update on Joel Pagero. But stay tuned. You'll get one tomorrow, hopefully.
22: And 4 and 5 says we should play Doctor, Doctor, give me the news.
23: I got a bad case of loving you.
22: There it is, buddy. All right.
23: Yeah, I'll stop singing.
22: Okay.
23: Sorry.
22: Okay, well, listen, what did we settle today? We settled a lot. I know we talked about the Buster and the FP thing, the Chapman thing. And the Chapman thing, I'll just say it's another sign, lash out season. You know, now Chapman's going, talking to Susan Slusser, maybe trying to get out in front of the fact that he's having a bad season. He says people are trying to push him out of San Francisco. So, I mean, who knew this could all happen in 2 short months? Mm. I mean, again, I'm holding up this season schedule here. There's 4 full months of baseball left. And listen, we all know that it's just going terribly and they don't have a closer and the back end of their starting rotation is bad and Chapman's having a bad year and all this stuff is happening. And yet I just said, is there any scenario in which on September 1st, you're 5 out in the wild card? Is there any scenario where that happens? Because they're 8.5 out in the wild card right now. And I mean, who knows? I mean, this is a tough 4-game set in Milwaukee. I'll tell you that right now. And then 3 at Wrigley in front of you. I mean, that's 7 tough games. They come home to play Washington and the Cubs. You know, the Nationals are actually playing okay. And so anyway, just something to think about. We'll chew on it. Yes.
23: I'll answer your question by saying this. Until the Giants are 6 games out with 5 games left, it's baseball.
3: Great job, brother.
22: It's true. It's true. All right, we'll settle all those. What did we learn today? I think it has to do with that umpire, doesn't it? And we'll hand it over to Silver. And, I think you had one more.
23: Yes, because that umpire strike call was sponsored by Redwood Credit Union for you, for community, for 75 years. 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
15: A better life with Dr. Sanjay Gupta.
16: Heart disease is still the leading cause of death here in the United States and around the world. But what if there was something you could do earlier in life to reduce the odds of becoming a statistic? Well, here in the United States, tens of millions of adults already take a statin to lower their cholesterol. But new guidance put out by the American College of Cardiology and the American Heart Association now emphasize that treating high cholesterol sooner could significantly reduce a person's lifetime risk of heart attack or stroke. How early are we talking? In your 30s, believe it or not. Of course, you need to talk to your doctor about whether statins are right for you, but you should know that the evidence is really starting to stack up that shows the earlier you get a jump on reducing lifelong exposure to plaque-causing lipids and lipoproteins, the better the odds are going to be for you. Make sure you get your cholesterol checked. That's the first step. I'm Dr. Sanjay Gupta, helping you live a better life.
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30: Ground ball to third.
22: Hey, wanted to do one last tribute to the St. Mary's baseball team for throwing frickin' haymakers at the national number one seed in the NC2A College World Series baseball tournament. This thing was national news, man. St. Mary's got a ton of love, and they're right here in the Bay. I mean, arguably more successful than the basketball team when it was all said and done. I mean, I know they lost last night to Cal Poly, but for them to knock out the number one team not once but twice, and their coach, Eric Valenzuela, that guy's the real deal. He said it was like going 12 rounds with the heavyweight champ.
2: Dude.
22: And they knocked him out. And that was a Bay Area kid, Makoa Sniffen. I think he went to Midi. I want to get that right. Ooh. I think he's a Midi kid.
2: Okay.
22: So there's a lot of Bay Area kids all over the place. And in fact, this kid, Tanner Griffith is his name, was their leadoff guy. Got the whole thing started, De La Salle kid, and he got a hit off a De La Salle kid named Cal Randall, who throws 99 for UCLA. But he kind of, that's all he's got, so you kind of know 99's coming. And these kids are turning 99 around up the middle, dude, in college, man. So NorCal kids everywhere. And like we said, Cal Poly's pitcher last night was a Maria Carrillo High kid from Santa Rosa. Their starting left fielder was a Petaluma High kid. Their starting center fielder was a Sarah Padre. They knocked out St. Mary's, but I wanted to shout out St. Mary's one last time.
2: Oh, yeah.
22: For doing that. And you want to talk about California baseball. All 8 of UCLA's losses this year were to California teams. I mean, St. Mary's was very underseeded. UCLA being a one seed in a pod should not have had to play a team like St. Mary's. They should have had to play, like, with all due respect, like the Ivy League team or something like that.
2: Yeah, but Murph, you've been saying it for years. We play some ball on the West Coast.
22: You've known that, buddy.
2: The stat that I saw, maybe that factors into it. I believe St. Mary's was the first team to beat a number one seed in the opening game of a regional tournament. It's never happened before.
22: Never happened.
2: But so, St. Mary's got the job done. And also shout out to Mike Kruko, Triple E, and Young Tony. Their Cal Poly Mustangs advance into the Super Regional.
22: Kyle Harmick, that list
2: too. Yeah, I'll throw in Kyle Harmick. I'll even throw in a Danny Dunn. Cal Poly Humble.
22: Don't hurt Tony like that. Triple E got more upset about that.
2: Yeah, they're all invited to the party.
22: My cousin Kathy, St. Louis Obispo Mustang, too. All right, man. Well, that was cool for them. And I'm telling you guys, I'm all in on the College World Series. Baggerly said, I don't watch it. I'm covering the bigs. I get it. Maybe it's because the Bruins were number one, but I've been always keeping an eye on it. But I got news for you today. Today, I think there's 7 elimination games today. There should be one on right now, actually. And I don't know, do you have a root? Is it Cal Poly, your team? Are you going to ride with Cal Poly or what?
2: You know, I don't really have a team that I'm riding with, you know, ever since they took away Sonoma State's baseball program.
22: But I'm
2: usually just use the College World Series. Like, if Stanford's in it, obviously I'm going with Stanford. Like, that's my baseball squad, Murph. You know that from my life growing up, going to games at Sunken Diamond. But they're not in it. So I'm just using this kind of as like a scouting report and keeping my eye on certain players to see who potentially could be on the board for the Giants at number 4.
22: If you're a Giants fan, Vaughn Lackey and Georgia Tech play today at noon.
2: Oh, he had a moonshot this weekend.
22: In an elimination game against Oklahoma. And if you're a Cal Poly fan, West Virginia, Kentucky at 3 o'clock, they play the winner of that. So, and there's a team school called Milwaukee. Is it Wisconsin, Milwaukee? They're still up there playing Auburn today. So, anyway, I'm just having a really good time watching it. So, let's end it the way we always end it, by learning something, Walter.
7: The ladies want to know.
8: 40 minutes and a ham sandwich. Can I get an amen?
2: Amen.
7: What did Waterboy learn today?
13: Yo, what's going on, man? Is this Murph?
22: This is it. You learned some good stuff today. We heard the umpire. So it all started with the umpire.
2: Yeah.
22: This is in the College World Series.
2: Who is this umpire?
22: I don't even know.
2: I need a name.
22: So this is the strike call that captured our imagination here. Go ahead, Walt, take it away. Keep it going, baby. Keep it going.
2: It didn't stop.
17: Bell is frozen here.
22: This is freaking unbelievable. This is unbelievable. What the hell's going on here? What the hell? Every strike? This is the strike.
17: 24 and 2.
22: Save it for the strikeout.
6: Teammates and her coaching staff.
22: A man being kicked strike in the nose, perhaps, but it's a woman.
17: Strike from Jordy.
22: And so people are like, what is this? It sounds like a rubber chicken. Sounds like a birthday party horn.
17: That's a bag.
22: But we got more and more specific. I said, did anybody ever see the movie Shark Tale?
17: And the Miller 6.
22: You guys saw this movie?
2: I did not, but I think Daddy Walter did. Can you lower this in the background? It's so distracting.
22: By the way, this is all sponsored
2: Thank
22: by
2: you,
22: Big,
2: Walter.
22: Sponsored by Bigelow Tea. Grab a mug and tea proudly, as one would. And when you sip your tea, don't go, So you know a Shark Tale, buddy.
2: This tea is hot!
22: Did you watch it when you were growing up or something, or what?
9: Yeah, I mean, I watched it. Will Smith was in it. Jack Black was in it, too. Yeah.
22: You're right.
9: Yeah,
22: so I just knew because
9: it's all right. Yeah.
22: When one of the kids was young, either Declan or Rory, we just had it on.
2: Yeah.
22: And sometimes when you're watching kid stuff, it makes you laugh.
2: Yeah.
22: And there was this shrimp that was spoke. Do we have some of this? Did the Chunger find it? Oh, give it to me, Walt. Give it to me.
10: One of those shrimps. A lot.
11: That's true. That's true. And the other thing is, my sister had a baby, and I took it over because she passed away. And then the baby lost its legs and its arms, and now it's nothing but a stump. But I still take care of it with my wife, and it's growing, and it's fairly happy. But it's difficult because I've been working a second shift at the factory to put food on the table. But all the love that I see in that little guy's face makes it worth it in the end. True story.
22: True story. That's the line. There it is. There it is. Give me the applause.
8: And there's a shrimp behind home plate.
22: Chunger, great job. So Candace and I used to always laugh. We had the babies in the crib or whatever. They were in their little bouncy watching that. True story. We used to say that around the house. Somebody would say something like, you got to take the garbage out. True story. Yeah. There it is.
8: Wow, dude.
11: True story.
22: You brought me back, buddy.
8: Yeah, keep that around.
22: You brought me back. You guys got to show Shark Tale to Christian.
11: True story.
22: True story.
9: Yeah. It's on the list. It's on the list for sure.
22: He was lying about some story because he like owed the gangster money or something. It was like a mobster scene. The shrimp was in.
2: What kind of kid's movie is this?
22: The whole world was underwater, right? Yeah. It was a Shark Tale. And so he was like, my sister had a baby and I have to put food on the table. True story.
8: Wow.
22: And there's the umpire.
11: True story.
22: And then the umpire, Walt, calling it up here. Do you feel it?
8: Yes. I 100% understand where you're coming from. And I didn't realize Shark Tale came out in 2004. So, yeah, that is
22: kind of in your wheelhouse.
8: I was going to say, and I looked it up 1 year after Finding Nemo in 2003. I think my thought at the time was, oh, this is just a knockoff Finding Nemo with Will Smith. I never watched it.
22: No, it was like attempted to it's DreamWorks. DreamWorks.
8: Okay.
9: Yeah, DreamWorks.
22: Like they were
9: kind of
22: trying to throw haymakers with Pixar.
8: Yeah.
9: You got the Marlies in there too. The Marlies were the jellyfish.
22: The Marlies?
9: Yeah.
22: Wait, like the reggae Marlies?
9: Yeah, the Marlies.
8: Like these Marlies?
12: How long have you been a Rasta?
14: Well, I've been a Rasta from ever since. You know?
22: There it is. Now we had one last one, Mr. Bill from SNL. People said,
11: true story.
22: You gave me a little Mr. Bill from SNL from 81, 82. It was a little claymation character that would get killed. Here we go.
19: Oh, hey, everybody. It's me, Mr. Bill.
22: There it is.
19: I'm on the way to the studio to take my new show. Hello, Mr. Bill presents me.
22: He's going
19: to
22: get killed and go,
19: oh, yeah, it's coming this fall on the Fox Family
22: Mr.
19: Channel.
22: Mr. Bill.
19: Oh, what's that? Watch out. Go,

0: man. 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Yeah. Way to go out on a high note there, buddy.
1: Shout out Kyle Chung, killing it for Jonjo Curley as he's starting riots celebrating the PSG championship this weekend.
0: We hope that he got arrested in the slacks. Uh-huh. So, all right, guys. Papa and Silver is next. What, you got? Is it JD in? Yeah, JD? Because we got Krug on Friday with me.
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7: 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Three faces. Two Gregs. 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
3: Like that's how you know, that's how you know you're in the biz.
4: Yeah, it makes me feel like I need to diet every time it goes down. I'm like, oh geez.
5: But yeah, it must have been the beers I had with Tim and Raph and Danny Dunn on Friday night, and we were watching that one live as it was going down, and it was 4-3, and I said, hey, you know what, maybe I would like to see a one run lead at Coors Field going into the ninth. Maybe that's the sicko in me. And then the Giants actually added on two more, and then it still didn't matter when they gave up the five spots. So that's all to say, good morning. And just like me in the chair, the Giants sink a little bit lower over the weekend.
3: Yeah, bad weekend. Hell of a game yesterday in terms of the 19 runs, but doesn't mean a whole heck of a lot in terms of the overall weekend. They are still in a worse position coming out of Coors Field than they were going into Coors Field, so you have to keep that in mind. But on the positive side, the one thing that I do think stands out on the positive side is Bryce Eldridge.
5: Of course.
3: I mean, if the Giants win 73 games, you know, this season and wind up in just a dreadfully or fewer, just a dreadfully disappointing year. If Bryce Eldridge continues a trajectory toward becoming a dude, then that's going to matter a hell of a lot more than whether or not this team can, you know, miraculously get back into any kind of playoff race. And so the signs are there and the buildup is continuing for Bryce Eldridge. So yeah, brutal Friday night, they got Coorsed, and then they looked like a team that didn't have a lot in the tank on Saturday. It looked like the Friday night game impacted the effort level on Saturday, and then they play the game on Sunday where every team that goes into Coors Field as a visitor, seemingly in a three-game series, has one game somewhat like the game that the Giants had where they hit the hell out of the ball and they score in double digits and they take advantage of, well, the Rockies being the Rockies. So the Giants hang their hat on the fact that they are not the worst team in the National League, which would have been the case had they gotten swept. They snapped the division losing streak, which I didn't even realize was a thing until it started getting pointed out on Friday and Saturday. But yeah, they lost, what, the final two games to the Dodgers and all six to Arizona and then the first two to Colorado. Do the math on that. It was, what, 10 in a row? And I guess 11 would have been the longest divisional losing streak ever for the Giants. I think I read that over the weekend. But bad weekend, good Bryce Eldridge play. And so I think, you know, in the grand scheme of things, Bryce Eldridge developing is probably more important than anything that this team makes out of this season, to be perfectly honest.
5: Absolutely. No, and it was good to see Jonah Cox get up and run the bases and all that. And who knows how much playing time he's going to get moving forward. But we're at least now turning toward, as we officially welcome everybody into June, May is gone, a bad month, April, you had the start of March, now we're in June, we still got four full months of baseball. If Bryce Eldridge is continuing to have at bats like he has, and by the way, you know what one thing he does do, because we know he hits the ball hard, we know how tall he is, he freaking takes walks. Just let him continue to get playing time. I mean, let Bryce play, for crying out loud, and I think we're all kind of on the same page about that at this point. But yeah, that was the big takeaway over the weekend. Welcome back, Jung-Hoo Lee. It was nice to see him go 11 for 15. And I know some of that's the Colorado in it, but hey, his batting average, because he was starting to heat up before he went to the IL, his batting average is over 300 right now. If that's a guy that can be a leadoff hitter for you, I mean, hey, we talk about all these big contracts and the money they handed out. Still $85 million left on that deal, so that's one of two things. Either he plays well enough to where maybe there's a team that would be willing to take on some of that in a trade, or he is the player that you want him to be and the one you brought over from the KBO. Either way, that's a positive right there. And then, of course, I still got the piece of paper. They don't have a closer, nor are they any closer.

0: closer to where they want to be. And the irony in all of that, as we talk about a bad weekend, is that Friday, they actually played a good baseball game through 8.5 innings. How about Logan Webb for coming back off the IL in that environment? Pretty solid performance. Then they extended the lead. They go the other way. In so many regards, they played a really good game of baseball and the type of game the Giants usually win. But none of that matters when you don't have a closer and you end up giving up 5 in the ninth.
1: Yeah, and usually win in the sense that when they have played clean and they have scored runs and they have added on to make save situations a little bit more comfortable or save situations become non-save situations, they've actually been pretty good at doing that. Then they've been able to win. That was sort of their template for a win up until the point in which Caleb Killian just blows up in the ninth inning in the freak play with the ball going off the bag to get everything started for Colorado. But it just, again, goes to show no matter who the Giants have put in that position, and I know Killian was 3-for-3 in prior save opportunities with no real stressful ones, one at home against San Diego where he gave up a run with a two-run lead, gave up a homer in a Trevor McDonald start. But other than that, it's been pretty comfortable, non-threatening type save situations. You go to Colorado, a three-run lead, it feels like a one-run lead. And any weird thing can happen, whether it's a blue pit or an error or a ball off the bag or whatever it is, and all of a sudden a big inning can pop up out of nowhere. And unfortunately, that's exactly what happened with giving up a couple of home runs there to lose the game. And it just doesn't matter who the Giants have put in that position. Nobody from Matt Gage to Ryan Walker to Killian to even Keaton Wynn, who may be the guy that needs to get a little bit more of the run. I don't know in that spot. But
0: no, the more I think about it, I'm starting to think of the guy you picked in Tim Sixpack. Who's going to lead the Giants in saves? Who'd you go with? Jason Foley, a guy we haven't even seen yet because he has closing experience in the league. And not to cut you off on that, but we have this joke in my family where, you know, we live in Davis, amazing town in a lot of regards, but we feel like as far as food and restaurants, it's a lot of like B plus places. So we have this joke that anytime a new establishment's coming in, that's our new favorite restaurant.
1: Yeah.
0: My new favorite closer for the Giants is the one we haven't seen yet, Jason Foley.
1: Yeah, and look, I think, you know, I don't want to completely write off Caleb Killian. I mean, I was telling you guys, you and Tim, before the show, I mean, I remember games where, you know, Brian Wilson early in his career came up, got lit up, couldn't find the strike zone, got sent down, came back. Like, people forget, like, he came up in 2006 and then became a pretty good closer in 2008. And again, I'm not saying it's going to be the extreme of a guy, you know, getting the final out of a World Series or anything like that. But it is too early to completely write off Caleb Killian, who I do think has really good stuff and could be a real positive, high leverage type of a reliever, even if he's not necessarily a closer. There are plenty of good relievers that you throw him into that ninth inning and it just becomes a different ballgame. Pitching the ninth inning truly is different. So I think all of that and Killian's failures and the Giants' bad weekend and the Bryce Eldridge, you know, positive, which I think is probably the number one thing. It as we get to June 1st here, it just made me think of the question of what's salvageable here, because they are in a worse spot today than they were Friday before the three-game series started. There are some minor bright spots, as in any losing team still has minor bright spots here or there. But if you remove yourself from contention, which the Giants have done to this point, over a third of the way through the season. But if you remove that from the goal and you also try to separate from the fact, I know, trade everybody, trade Adams, trade Chapman, can't do it right now. But if you look at what's realistically salvageable for this season, even if they are going to be a team that, as I always say, just plays 500 the rest of the way, what are some of the things that make this season salvageable? And it's continuing to try to develop a young bullpen is one thing. And obviously mistakes and taking lumps are part of that. It's Bryce Eldridge's development for me, number one, above everything else, because even if you do wind up stuck with some of these veterans on bad contracts for longer than you want beyond this year, the one thing that makes it more palatable is if you can drop somebody into the mix that might become the best player of all of them. And there, we are seeing signs. And it is very early, but we are seeing signs of Bryce Eldridge starting to maybe turn into what he is supposed to be, which is a top prospect, best hitter on a team, power threat. And all of a sudden, again, not saying it's going to matter a hill of beans for this year, because it may not, and it likely won't. But if he can become a dude, it bodes well for the 27 Giants if there's going to be a season, and the 28 Giants and beyond as they shuffle through some of the nightmare contracts and situations that they have in other areas of the roster.
0: Lots to get into between now and 2 o'clock. 808-KNBR is your number, 415-808-5627. And a good morning to everybody in the YouTube chat. Good to see a lot of our regular faces there. We got Justice De Los Santos for you joining at 11:30. We got a new contest and a chance for you to win. And we also got two words courtesy of our good friend Sir Charles Barkley. Let's talk about all of that in more detail next on the Sports Leader.
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0: Papa and Silver with JD on a Monday. Getting you rolling after the Giants dropped 2 out of 3 in Colorado. 19 runs yesterday, and they had the Coors Field game that they needed. But Friday night, horror story, and Saturday night, I think it's fair to say Friday night carried right into that. It was 8-0 at one point before.
1: We got some big-time breaking news.
0: Yeah, we do?
1: Right now. Like, legitimate breaking news. Like, bombshell NFL breaking news. Right now, according to multiple reports, the Cleveland Browns are trading Myles Garrett to the Rams.
0: Wow.
1: To the Rams.
0: Wow.
1: So, welcome to the NFC West, Myles Garrett. Holy moly.
0: Okay, so I had two words for you ready to go. The two words right now are Myles Garrett. The Browns are finalizing a trade that will send him to the L.A. Rams in exchange for Garrett. The Rams are expected to send Pro Bowl edge rusher Jared Verse, a 2027 first-round pick, and other draft compensation still being negotiated to the Browns. So no final details on that. Obviously, we know what it's like with Jared Verse there. Myles Garrett. If we're talking about ultimate game records, and we know he's been unhappy in Cleveland as a two-time Defensive Player of the Year, the current reigning champion for that award. Oh my goodness, JD, did the NFC West just change?
1: Yeah, the NFC West, man. And that is a stunner. But the Rams are always looking to do, they're always looking to do big stuff. They're always looking to improve and add big-time talent. And we're thinking, you know, what's going on with them drafting the quarterback, going back to draft night. And, you know, is that a move that, you know, obviously isn't for the now? Well, this is a move for the now. And look, Jared Verse, a hell of a player, going the other way, but you have the opportunity to get Myles Garrett just after the modification of his contract too. The Browns just kind of redid his contract a little bit. So holy moly, that is an absolute, I'm still trying to process it. At this point right now, but that is, the Rams always go big, man. The Rams always go big. And this is going to be something the 49ers are going to have to obviously adjust to as the rest of the NFC, the rest of the NFC West. The Rams are coming for it.
0: Wow. Okay. So breaking
1: all
0: news.
1: In. That's what an all-in move looks like.
0: The Browns finalizing a trade that will send Myles Garrett to the Rams. Final compensation still being worked out. 801. Who is Myles Garrett? Nice. Here's what we got to tell you about our contest, because Myles Garrett on any uniform, we still got tickets to give away this week. And today through Friday, it's going to be the Alameda County Fair in Pleasanton. That's open June 19th through July 12th. With plenty of kid-friendly favorites like food, carnival rides, demolition derby, and monster trucks, even pig races. 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That will be June 19th through July 12th at the Alameda County Fairgrounds in Pleasanton. And when we give the cue to call later in the show, dial Tim at 415-896-5627. If you're lucky, caller number 10, you will win. All right, so
10: We're talking a lot of corn dogs.
0: Yeah, we're talking a lot of corn dogs, and we're talking some L.A. Rams right now. We'll get to all the Giants stuff and Colorado and the disaster on Friday night into Saturday coming up shortly. But, I mean, man, we talk about this point in the offseason, and I had the statement to you as well as Krug last week that I was very pleased with the 49ers offseason just in the sense of how calm it felt. And any of the little hiccups or, you know, Trent Williams in the contract, right, they all worked that stuff out by the time we got to OTAs. Now, you made the accurate and somewhat humorous statement that everybody hates their draft and everybody hates the schedule release, right? Well, the Rams were the one team in the NFC West.
1: Fan bases, yes.
0: The Rams were the team in the NFC West that we were all satisfied with that early part of the draft because they went and picked a player. Yes, maybe Ty Simpson becomes the next franchise quarterback and he pairs well with Sean McVay, but that's not a problem for the year of 2026. When you have Matthew Stafford on the team, who just got a one-year extension of his own. Well, all of a sudden, flip the script, because you talk about a move that's going to impact them right now, the second that he walks in the building. Oh, man, Myles Garrett, welcome to L.A.
1: Yeah, I mean, you're talking about the unanimous defensive player of the year. I mean, this is, and I know it's a joke for the 801, who is Myles Garrett? But, I mean, you're talking about the DPOY. You're talking about one of the great pass rushers and game-wrecking pass rushers in the history of the game, and he's coming to the Niners are going to be the first team to see him in a Rams uniform down under in Melbourne coming up here in September, week one in the international affair. So I mean, the Rams coming up short, the Rams needing to improve their defense that was at times maligned for them. Especially down the stretch of the season and in the games that they played against Seattle and even games they played against Carolina. But wow, I mean, that is an absolute blockbuster. And just when you think maybe the Rams were planted on, you know, a little bit of an eye toward the future, they say, we're back all in right now.
0: Woo. F them picks the return here in 2026.
1: I think of a 2027 first. And verse, and there's more
0: additional compensation being finalized.
1: More TBD.
0: So as that comes out officially, we will let you know right here on These Sports Leader, the place for all the best breaking news. Schefter also putting out there, the Rams' interest in Myles Garrett was sparked shortly after the Browns modified the contract of the 7-time Pro Bowl defensive end in March, pushing back the option bonuses from the 15th day of the league year in March to 7 days before the start of the regular season, which would make it easier to trade him. So now with all those option bonuses being pushed back, the window for a trade was open. And while it's June 1st and I was expecting we'd get some news on the A.J. Brown to the Patriots kind of front, instead it's something that's much more pressing and pertinent to the 49ers right here.
1: Yeah, and look, the Rams are giving up a hell of a edge rusher in Verse. I mean, Verse in his own right is a star.
0: Oh, yeah.
1: But Garrett is a superstar, so it's not like there is, you know, no risk here involved in this thing for the Rams. But holy moly, I mean, that is 808 KMBR, 415-808-5627. We'll continue to get you all the details as it relates to what the Rams are giving up, but it's at least Verse and a first round pick in 2027. But I know there's a lot of Niner fans. Thank goodness Verse is gone. Right? But my good, they got a lot. I mean, they really needed to revamp their defense in a meaningful way. And man, this the easiest way to do it is to get a premier pass rusher.
0: Well, and to bring this back to the 49ers, Krug has brought this up before. The road to winning the NFC West and the ultimate best path to competing for a Lombardi trophy goes through the defensive fronts of both the Seattle Seahawks and the LA Rams. So while the Rams lost a star and maybe future superstar in his own right in Jared Verse in this trade, you talk about the 49ers and the most glaring problem they're going to have to address when it comes to a quarter of their schedule against Seattle and the Rams. Talk about those two fronts and what you got to confront. I mean, I know we kind of joke about it on the show of how much the offensive line conversation comes up, but if your interior O-line can't hold up for a quarter of the season going against these best fronts, well, that's going to say a lot about what you need to do to look in the mirror and address your roster with still months to go before the season begins.
1: Well, 916 chiming in right here. Myles Garrett to the Rams. 49ers are done already. They can't block Seattle, and now they can't block the Rams. So the panic in the streets of the 916 is real as it relates to the 49ers here right off the bat.
0: All right, well, we got the phones.
1: Instant reaction.
0: Phones already lighting up. Big Al's and Chico will get to you coming up shortly. Myles Garrett is going to L.A. Jared Verse, welcome to Cleveland, along with additional draft compensation. 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
2: Greg and Greg, Papa and Sylvan. 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
22: Well, there is a long, convoluted backstory to all this, which is obviously still being finalized. But when the Browns redid Myles Garrett's deal, there were people that suspected at that time that this paves the way for the Cleveland Browns to trade Myles Garrett. And I truly believe, I know, that when the Browns redid that deal, the idea was to reconfigure the way and time in which they paid option bonus payments. Now, most fans don't care about when option bonus payments are paid, but the way it was set up in Myles Garrett's deal was the 15th day of the new league year in mid-March. They pushed it back to a week before the start of the regular season. Once they did that, it created more flexibility to trade them.
0: Yes, such sudden breaking news that Adam Schefter didn't have time to get to his wireless mics. You know, Walt, you got to get your equipment over to him because Walt got all the best wireless equipment. And Walt's also looking at me like, what in the world with that trade? Myles Garrett is going to the Rams. Jared Verse, a 2027 first round pick and additional draft compensation to be revealed later, headed back the other way toward Cleveland. So, I mean, my goodness, JD, does this change the landscape of the NFC West in the sense of the Rams are a team that you could argue were inches away from winning the Super Bowl. And I think it was widely believed based on how that game played out. Had it been Rams-Patriots instead of Seahawks-Patriots,
1: similar outcome.
0: You probably would have had a similar outcome, right? And the Rams were one of two teams, really one and a half teams, that could figure out Seattle's defense last year. And I say half because Tampa Bay had that road win with the ball off the helmet that Darnold threw the late interception. But that was when Tampa was rolling, right around the time they were going to face the Niners. Then the way they ended the season, it crumbled. The Rams were kind of the only other team that had answers for that Seattle defense right now. So what did they go and do? They addressed a weakness, and it wasn't with the number 13 overall pick when they selected their hopeful successor to Matthew Stafford. It was with a trade to go and get a defensive player of the year, two times the reigning award winner in that regard, and just an all-around superstar on that front. Man.
1: Yeah, it's incredible. And you look at what was the Achilles heel to the Rams as to why they went out, why they wound up not being the one seed when they looked like they were going to be a team that was going to be in line for the one seed. Obviously, the game in Seattle is what flipped it, but they lost some close games where they didn't play good defensively. And really the entire season, including the playoff game in the NFC Championship. So what do? They go get Trent McDuffie and they go get Myles Garrett in the same offseason. Their secondary was a sieve. I mean, it was highly exploitable, and Seattle did it at times. The 49ers were able to do it, other teams. But what's the one way to fix your secondary? Well, one, you go get somebody as good as Trent McDuffie, but you also improve the pass rush by getting a two-time defensive player of the year, and again, the unanimous in 2025. People thinking maybe the Browns were looking to move him based on what they did to restructure the contract. But holy moly, I keep saying it over and over. I mean, this is a big-time deal. And you look at a big-time revamp, and the 707 writes here in the Golden State Lumber and Showroom text line, do the Niners have something up their sleeve? Do the Niners need to have something up their sleeve now? And what even could you potentially look to do? if you're the 49ers in this spot. And now how do you feel? Because I think everybody in the Bay was pretty comfortable for the most part with the 49ers offseason. I know there was the usual hand-wringing about the draft. That's normal. But the biggest disappointment, I think, from the 49er fan base is what it always is, the inability to improve with different players the offensive line. And now you look at that becoming even more important because you go back to that text from the last segment. They already couldn't block Seattle, and now you got to deal with Myles Garrett, and there are going to be fewer areas to. There's going to be less time to throw the ball against the Rams, and there are going to be fewer places to throw the ball against the Rams with the addition of McDuffie and not Garrett.
0: Well, 818 comes in with a text as we open the show with the Little Giants, says, the Niners upgraded their interior line like Buster Posey upgraded the closer position.
1: Yeah. I mean, that's...
0: And that's going to be tougher to argue if four games out of the year. Yeah,
1: and in fairness, there is the track record with the 49ers to be able to cobble it together and be a functional and successful team.
0: Yes.
1: It does break away there. But 808-KMBR, 415-808-5627. We want to hear from you. Instant reactions to this as the Rams trade for the reigning defensive player of the year in Myles Garrett.
0: Big Al is in Chico, ready to talk about Myles Garrett being traded to the Rams. Big Al, we appreciate you, man. You're on the Sports Leader. Sound off. How you feeling?
3: Hey, thanks so much for taking my call, guys. I'm a total NFL fan, big time, for 50 years, and one of my favorite things of the NFL is the draft. And, you know, I've been a draft fiend. And this trade that just happened is comical to me. Do you know why? Because, see, the Rams know that at their spot that they were in, they could have got an impact player right away that could have been playing right with this season. Instead, they go after a project in Ty Simpson. Stafford is already signed for, I believe, 3 more years. And Verse is, I'm glad that guy's out of our division. He's stronger than Garrett. Garrett's a Hall of Famer, I admit that. But he's stronger than almost as good as Garrett. And the Rams are giving up a number one for next year. This is just pure 100% panic zone move for the Rams. I mean, all in all, I mean, this is laughable. I think they know that they messed up, so they pull off this huge trade, and it's going to be. They realize that they could have gotten an impact player, right? What was it? 15 that they drafted. Or 13.
0: 13. Simpson. It's Ty Simpson. Hey, Big Al, we got a couple more coming in, so I appreciate the call. 808-KNBR, 415-808-5627.
1: I don't think it's a panic move by the Rams. Look, they gave up a lot. They gave up a really good player in Verse, and they gave up another first-round pick. It's not a panic move at all. I think it's more an understanding, and I actually think you could look at it under the lens of they're more able to take Simpson believing that they had a big move in their back pocket. To me, like, I don't think this is reactionary to kind of, in some people's eyes, wasting the pick. To me, it's part of the plan. You go out and you use a pick to get McDuffie. You use the other pick on the quarterback of the future. Now, we could debate whether Ty Simpson's going to be good or not. I mean, but that's not anything that anybody needs to care about in 2026. Although I do think the 49ers were happy to see the Rams do that, as you mentioned in the last segment. But now you go use another pick to get the reigning defensive player of the year. Like, to me, it's calculated. I don't think the Rams are sitting there going, we screwed up. To me, it was, no, we can get a quarterback, we can get a corner, and we can get the defensive player of the year. And yes, it's costly. They gave up and all told, they gave up 2 first-round picks and, Jared Verse, who's awesome. I mean, you're talking about a Pro Bowler. He's a good person. They gave up a lot to get it, but they felt they needed to do a restructure. And let's be honest, they're better now. They're better at 2 spots that were, I think, in some ways the bane of their defense last year, right? The secondary and the pass rush, which works in conjunction with the secondary.
0: Right, and we talked about it with the 49ers' young secondary. How much harder was life on them after Nick Bosa and Micah Williams went down? You had 20 freaking sacks as a team, so we could say that there might be flaws to the games of a Marquise Siegel, a Jair Brown. Renardo Green did not have a good year, right? But their jobs were also made much more difficult by the fact that the 49ers couldn't generate a lot of pressure on opposing quarterbacks. So, I would say this, right? It's not a lopsided trade. Jared Verse is a damn good player, and this might be the kind of thing that, given where Cleveland is at as an organization, might end up paying real good dividends for them. But we're also focused on the Rams side of it, so it's not a panic move to me.
1: It's an easy move for the Browns, but go ahead.
0: Easy move for the Browns, and I don't think it's some lopsided trade. Like, this isn't Luka Doncic 2.0, but if you're looking at it from the Rams' standpoint, it's an acknowledgement of the window that they're in. And we've talked about the 49ers window and how, yes, they need to get younger, but let's be real about it, too. So many of their best players are on the back end of their prime, and they are older, and they have had football mileage and injuries and everything. That's the type of move you would want to see the 49ers go and make right now. That's why when we had Tim Kawakami on after the season, he said, I would go for a Max Crosby. I would go for a Justin Jefferson if there's a possibility of even doing that out there. Now, bringing in Mike Evans was a great move. I'm not saying that the Niners have had a bad offseason. Again, it's not about anything that the Niners have done that's a problem. But the Rams now, we've seen them capitalize on their situation and roll through with their intentions on both sides of the spectrum. Go back to 2020, 2021, when they made the trade to get Matthew Stafford. They had Jalen Ramsey. They were paying all these guys. It was the F them picks era. And you know what? To their credit, they won a Super Bowl. They made it all worth it because they ultimately won a Super Bowl. But then guess what happens? You can't pay everybody. Guys get older. Guys retire. You know what they did? They drafted damn well. They drafted really, really well in the first two rounds of a draft and rebuilt that defense.
1: And getting a Jared Verse is what allows you to make this move. You look at the moves that they made in terms of, to think of the plan of being able to get your quarterback and get the two really impactful defensive players. They're in on the now while also trying to set up their future in terms of the quarterback, because you're in essence giving up the draft capital that you would have been using on maybe a different future franchise quarterback.
0: Exactly.
1: If that makes sense. Yeah.
0: Right. And so now the Rams, they had their retool era where they were able to stay good and competitive.
1: So you get in front of that, you're betting on Simpson, but that frees you up to be able to do the other things that they've done. It's fascinating to think. It doesn't mean it's going to work. It doesn't mean that, the 49ers can't still beat them. But I think the big question for me is, in terms of 49er fans, does this change the way, if you're already unhappy with the Niner offseason, are you unhappier? Are you glad Jared Verse is out of the division and away from the Rams, as one caller said? Do the Niners need to go do something, Greg? 209. Niners need to go trade for the Giants' young pass rusher. Talking about
0: Thibodeau?
1: Thibodeau. That's a little different level, but yeah.
0: Yeah.
1: But there has been the thought that the Niners need to go out and make one more move on some kind of a pass rusher. And are we going to find that the Niners were contemplating a similar deal here in the next few days or hours or minutes?
0: 818, savvy NFL knowledge. This is all the Atlanta Falcons' fault. Yeah. It is a big blame on the Atlanta Falcons, too, because then they used that first-round pick, got Trent McDuffie, and here we are. We'll continue with reaction, and yes, that's right, new addition to the guest list, Larry Kruger, our guy Krug, is going to join us at 12:30, in addition to Justice De Los Santos at 11:30. It's Papa and Silver with JD. More reaction to the breaking news. Myles Garrett is a Ram on the Sports Leader.
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7: We've got a stall now on the Bay Bridge Lookout westbound past the island. It's a car that conked out in the second lane from the left, backed up down the incline at the toll plaza. Just a minor backup. Traffic will slow off and on stretches.
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24: A Better Life with Dr. Sanjay Gupta.
25: Heart disease is still the leading cause of death here in the United States and around the world. But what if there was something you could do earlier in life to reduce the odds of becoming a statistic? Well, here in the United States, tens of millions of adults already take a statin to lower their cholesterol. But new guidance put out by the American College of Cardiology and the American Heart Association now emphasize that treating high cholesterol sooner could significantly reduce a person's lifetime risk of heart attack or stroke. How early are we talking? In your 30s, believe it or not. Of course, you need to talk to your doctor about whether statins are right for you, but you should know that the evidence is really starting to stack up that shows the earlier you get a jump on reducing lifelong exposure to plaque-causing lipids and lipoproteins, the better the odds are going to be for you. Make sure you get your cholesterol checked. That's the first step. I'm Dr. Sanjay Gupta, helping you live a better life.
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18: There it is! Myles Garrett! Sack number 23! The new single season sack king! And the Browns defense mobs their man at the Cincinnati 45-yard line!
19: And listen to this crowd. They know they have seen greatness. They know they have seen history. I couldn't be happier for Myles Garrett.
0: Did they say 23 sacks on that? Because I'm pretty sure in the last segment, JD, I mentioned that the 49ers as a team, as an entire unit, as Cleveland Farrell getting taken off of being on no roster, who contributed to that, had 20?
1: Yeah, I believe that's correct.
0: Ooh.
1: Believe that is correct.
0: Yeah, so that all leads to, with the breaking news of Myles Garrett being traded to the LA Rams, Jared Verse, and other draft compensation headed to Cleveland. Well, the Niners do have $72 million in cap space. That's the most in the NFL as it stands right now. So with this in mind, does this prompt Kyle Shanahan and John Lynch to make a big counter move? Because, again, with the text, and I'm not saying it's an exact analogy, but 818 said, well, the Niners not addressing their interior offensive line is kind of like the Giants not addressing their need for a closer. Now, the difference is the Niners have built up a lot of cachet. They were a team that was in the final eight, and they have aspirations of going and winning a Super Bowl.
1: They also have Trent Williams.
0: And they have a Trent Williams.
1: And by the way, I think as a side to that, good thing the Niners didn't cast aside Trent Williams this offseason.
0: Yeah.
1: I mean, could you imagine if...
0: Oh, my goodness.
1: I mean, could you imagine? And again, I don't think that was ever necessarily the plan, although it did get a little bit weird. But they do still have Trent Williams. So you could make the case that in some ways the 49ers, I mean, they have a future Hall of Fame left tackle, so, and one of the greatest ever at that position. So they are in some ways equipped, maybe better than some other teams are, to be able to handle a pass rusher of the elite status that a Myles Garrett is.
0: So a couple of people on the Golden State Lumberyard Showroom text line at 808-KNBR, 415-808-5627, to keep asking the question, what's the counter move moving forward? And 650 says, you know, Kyle Shanahan's pissed. John Lynch, go get Dexter Lawrence. Yeah, when he was out there, he ended up getting traded elsewhere. He is already a Cincinnati Bengal right now. So what do you go and ultimately try to do to make a counter move? And I wonder if the counter move comes in the form of going and getting a defensive tackle of your own to build up the line, or perhaps is it doing what John Schneider decided to do, which is, hey, I got a division with McVay and Shanahan. Instead of going and getting a great offensive coach of my own, I'm going to go and get the next great defensive coach. And it worked out pretty well to get a Mike McDonald. Do they counter by trying to figure out the center position or one of those interior guards? Then you still have a Dominic Pooney. You still got a Connor Colby, a Carver Willis, guys that you hope to make an impact. But these are positions on the offensive line that take a bit to go and learn and be able to play at an NFL speed. Do you go and get an established vet and maybe one of those guys that's even out there that is contemplating retirement and still remains unsigned, like a Betonio?
1: Yeah, I don't think the counter is necessarily going and looking to revamp your offensive line right now. I think they're pretty well set, obviously, other than left guard. I mean, left guard is the one spot if you were going to look to upgrade, but they've got Trent Williams. They've got McKivitz at left and right tackle. They like Brendel. They like Pooney at right guard. So really, we're talking about one spot if that would potentially be the counter. To me, the question is, do they look to go and get somebody opposite of Nick Bosa who can be, a factor in terms of being able to wreck shop and have a couple of guys that could wreck shop on the edge? Because that's been the thing, really, since Bosa's rookie year that the 49ers have lacked. It's been that, on the defensive side, it's been that second guy that can go and get after it. And obviously Bosa coming off of the injury. But you talked about the interior on the defensive side. I mean, they went and got Osa Odighizuwa, who they love. Again, they gave up a third-round pick, got him from Dallas. He's somebody that they think can fortify the interior. And then they got a lot of young players, both on the interior and the outside, that they really like. So, I mean, we'll have to see how it ultimately shakes out. But I on the surface, it doesn't seem like the reaction is go sign a left guard, because that would be the one spot that they could go maybe pick somebody up. The reaction would be go load up potentially at the edge in your own right to maybe make your defense even more formidable. But again, you start to look at, it feels like between the vets and the young guys that they have, could they go get one more? And I know the Joey Bosa name continually pops up, although
0: even if he's working on his golf game
1: and he's not taking a discount for anybody, as we said last year and we say this year. But that to me would be the area in which the 49ers would, if they were going to look to make a move. And look, the Niners don't like to be a reactionary type of franchise to that. They really don't. They don't like to, like, they have their plan. They feel good about their team. They've proven it year in, year out that they can win a lot of games, including playoff games, with the way they go about doing business. But this definitely has the potential, as the 707 writes, to be a game changer. 707 says Rams are the odds-on favorite to win the division, NFC, Super Bowl. Niners need to add, no reason not to, unless they don't believe it will help. LA is ready and willing to spin to win. It's your move, Yorks.
0: I agree more with the texters, and I'll push back on some of what you had said, in the sense of, I don't think that a lot of us out there would discount the 49ers' credibility when it comes to being a competitive team. I know we made the joke about addressing the closer and the Giants. And no. Throw that out the window.
1: Contending team. Contending team. I would take it a step further, because I think those are two different things.
0: You're right. Yeah. And I would say they are a contending team. I'm not questioning that, but let's also be real about it. Well, the Niners haven't found a way to get over that hump. And yeah, there's a variety of reasons for that. But you're a team that now is only getting older, and you're trying to take advantage of the window you have in front of you, too. The Rams responded by going and getting a guy who is more in Matthew Stafford's timeline. Doesn't mean that Jared Verse can't have a fantastic career of his own or be a defensive player of the year one day. But right now, you went and got the guy that aligns with your timeline. I don't think it was a reactionary move by the Rams. I think it was a calculated and just an honest assessment of where they're at. So if you're the 49ers, your counter move doesn't have to be some big splash of going and signing a Joel Bitonio or a Kevin Zeitler on a one-year deal. But yeah, if they're willing to come here, say for 1 year, $5 million, why not go and add some depth to your O-line, especially considering the fact that, thank goodness you brought back Trent Williams. You trust this offensive line the second that Trent Williams has to miss a game, because he played in 16 regular season games last year, and he hadn't done that for a good 8 years before that. So you got to be real with where you're at in your roster, in the same way that we talk about, hey, for the Warriors, Steph Curry, Draymond Green, yeah, they might go into next year healthy. You can set aside minimum 20 games that they're going to miss. I think you have to account for the fact that Trent Williams probably isn't playing a full regular season. And if he does, boom, that's house money.
1: It's a fair point. Although, again, you could make the case, and the Niners have done capably in games that Trent has missed at different points. But I mean, you could also make the case that if you lose somebody like that, you're kind of screwed anyway. Because, I mean, nobody really has, you know, backup swing tackles that can step in and play left tackle, and just, you know, nobody had those guys just sitting around. And if you do, they're not going to be sitting around for long, or they're going to become your starter if they do in relatively short order. So I do think the Niners are better for having Trent Williams around still. It sounds like they're pretty well set in terms of the competition that they're going to look to have for the left guard spot. And they believe that the other spots they're solidified, at least going into the season. So I just don't see the 49ers looking at the Rams acquiring Myles Garrett in this trade with the Browns as we got to go do something on the interior offensive line to make up for it, because that's just never really been their MO. Now, do you need to go add maybe another superstar to the mix somewhere? I'm a little more open to that conversation, I think, because we've seen the Niners be in the mix for a lot of guys over the years. You know, they wanted to be in on Stafford. Rams beat him to the punch. Both these teams were in on McCaffrey. 49ers ended up able to get McCaffrey when the Rams couldn't. So these teams tend to think similarly in terms of guys they like and the desire to make big moves –

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1: Debate comes in, and if you don't have that, do you need to look to upgrade and make more drastic moves? And that's where the difference of opinion has come in between the organization and the fan base.
2: I wanted to go back and I finally tracked down the numbers because we referenced this on the show. I think it was one we did together back a couple of months ago. This was from David Lombardi in the SF Standard, where he had the whole chart about the pass block and run block percentile of 49ers offensive linemen this year. Just looking at the starters alone, and we use this as a way of talking about how important Trent Williams was. Run blocking, this offensive line actually did really well. Trent Williams, 97th percentile. Colton McKibbitt's 93rd percentile. And then the interior, Brendel, 78. Barch, 71. Dominic Pooney, 72. And Matt Hennessy, by the way, 68, as a guy that filled in at center and did a good job there, too. Not to mention, having George Kittle also helps the run in a major way, and you do hope to get him back, but I wouldn't bank on him starting the season, certainly not week one, when you got to face, Myles Garrett in Australia. Now let's talk about the pass blocking percentile, because they just acquired the most elite pass rusher in all of the National Football League. Trent Williams last year in the pass blocking, 88th percentile, really good. Next best offensive lineman, Colton McKibbitt, 53rd percentile. Relatively average. Everybody else below that 50 marker. Ben Barch, 49. Jake Brendel, 42. Dominic Pooney, 43. Matt Hennessy, 49. Spencer Burford, 29. Connor Colby, 2.
1: I mean, look, I don't even care about the numbers. They've shown that they can get through the season to a certain point, and then they've shown that when the defense, defensive lines, elite defensive lines, they haven't been able to. I think that's... So the question, as I just said, becomes, do you judge based on the way the season ends and view it as a fatal flaw that will prevent you from getting over the top and winning a Super Bowl? Or do you think it's something that, hey, it's a team game and you can win in other areas, or you can scheme around it in the big games to be able to put yourself in position to win?
2: 5-3-0, can you win the last two games of the season? The answer is no. Remember, they don't have a cake schedule this year. Also, 5-1-0, let's not forget that we were missing at least two targets on offense, therefore Brock Purdy having to hold on to the ball longer. Right. But I'm not going to honestly look at that 41-6 game and say, well, if you had a healthier Ricky Pearsall or you had a George Kittle or Brandon Ayuk played or whatever, that it was going to be a competitive game. That one was just Seattle's night.
1: And the Rams' view on this is, it's not necessarily about having a dominant defense, which they may very well have a dominant defense, but I think the Rams look at it in terms of their last game of the year and their last couple games of the year and what either did them in or almost did them in. And it's the fact, can you get, if you have Myles Garrett, one big sack on a third down that maybe doesn't lead to the team going down and scoring a touchdown to put a game away? Can you force one turnover in the second quarter and get one big sack in the fourth quarter? Or maybe McDuffie gets a PBU and you get off the field on a third down. Like it's the margins, right? You go get the elite talent in an attempt to win on the margins. It's the possession game. It's maybe there's two possessions where you would have given up 10 points that now you give up zero. And instead of losing, the NFC championship game by 3 or 4, you end up winning it by 7, or you win it by 4. It's that level of difference that we're talking about. It's one more stop. It's one more, maybe you force Brock Purdy to do something in a game that swings a division because Myles Garrett's able to beat the 49er offensive line and get home. That kind of thing.
2: Another good text I wanted to get to continue this conversation. This is 650 and says, seems like a slight upgrade from Verse to Garrett. You're acting like it's a Luka trade. Not that big a deal. And I'll reiterate, because I said at the top, this is not the Luka Doncic trade where it's just like, are you kidding me? Where, how did that even go through? How come we did not know Luka Doncic was on the market? This is not that at all. This is a no-brainer move for the Browns and could set them up to succeed organizationally. But for the Rams,

0: it was an acknowledgement of the window and the timeline. And how do you, like, when we end the season, you would say the best team was the Seattle Seahawks based on how it ended, right? Who would you say the second best team is? I think most NFL fans would say it was the Rams. Who would you say the third best team is? Well, that's more of a debate, but you could put the 49ers in that conversation, certainly with the understanding of who was injured and not playing for them by the end of the year. They were in that conversation for the third best team. So now you compare it against your division, knowing that, hey, you're a contending team, but you finished below two others in your division. Well, one of those that also didn't win the Super Bowl went and did a move that's going to try to shrink that gap and maybe leapfrog Seattle. As much as I have liked the calmness of the 49ers offseason, I don't know that there's been a single move where I would say, oh, well, that just lofts them ahead of the other two. And certainly no move to the magnitude of what we just saw the Rams do right now.
1: And look, Jarrett Verse, a hell of a player. He had 7.5 sacks and 3 forced fumbles last year. Myles Garrett had 23 sacks and 3 forced fumbles. He's got 125 career sacks. Now, look, Garrett is 30 and Jarrett Verse is 25. So there's a difference there, but like let's not look at this. And I know Verse has been awesome, in particular against the Niners too. But let's not get this thing twisted. Like this is some marginal upgrade. This is the reigning defensive player of the year who's won the award 2 times and just broke the all-time single season sack record. This is not a marginal upgrade. Verse is really good. Verse is really good and Garrett's a little bit better. That's not what this is. Let's be real about that. Let's keep it a buck.
0: Verse is a star, has the chance to be a superstar.
1: Correct.
0: Myles Garrett is the standard of a defensive player, especially now that Aaron Donald's retired. And oh my goodness, would he come back? I'm not even going to tease that.
1: Let's also see Myles Garrett play on a good team for the first time in his career. I know they've made the playoffs once or twice, but I think once maybe.
0: How about a functional organization? That's how I'd put it.
1: Let's see how Myles Garrett plays when he's not on the Sacramento Kings anymore, and he's on the Warriors or the Spurs or the Nuggets.
0: Tim says, let's see how he plays with a real quarterback. What, you don't like? You're not a Dylan Gabriel guy? Come on, bro. As a fellow lefty, that's not cool.
2: Now, we were seeing a graphic earlier, Copes and I. It was Shedeur Sanders and Watson working out together. And I just imagine the guy who had to make that graphic going,
1: ah. Yeah. I think they have 3 first-round picks next year, though.
0: They do.
1: So, yeah. I mean, they're and they, you know, I we'll see. I
2: don't worked think, out so well for them.
1: I don't think they have the right coach, but whatever. That's kind of stopgap, I think, on that front. But they could get a quarterback next year, and like they're doing the right thing for them.
0: They are.
1: Whether it works out, it's kind of who cares. But I feel like the Browns are doing the right thing for the Browns.
0: Well, and regardless of how you feel about the trade, what degree this upgrade is, one thing that has been a consistent sentiment across the airwaves and is coming back in today is feeling like the Rams are just an organization that's willing to take that swing, that feels like they're a step ahead of the 49ers, who seem more content at sitting back and evaluating what they have. Doesn't mean that the Niners are not a successful team. It doesn't mean that they can't contend, and it doesn't mean that they can't win a Super Bowl. But while the offseason's going on and you're thinking about the big moves that can be made, well, the Rams have been the ones that have been able to do that more successfully. And the big difference is that, as I said, they deserve credit for going all in, because as much as it could have been a disaster had they not gotten a ring, they did get that one Lombardi trophy.
1: Well, and we'll see. I mean, the Niners will get a shot maybe at the Browns, what, in 27, right? And all their first round picks. Sure. I think they come to Levi's next year in 2027. We'll worry about that then. All right, everybody. We'll worry about what the Browns did with all their haul. And Jarrett Verse. No, you're not going to see Jarrett Verse ever again.
0: It's going to be okay. Jarrett Verse is going to come and Brock Purdy's going to dodge him and he's going to Dougie into the end zone. And that's going to be at the same time that Jonah Cox and Bryce Eldridge are leading a playoff push. It's all far away.
1: Maybe, right? Bryce Eldridge. I don't know. Let's not put those two in the same sentence either just yet.
0: 808 KNBR 415-808-5627. Greg Silver, John Dickinson, Tim Webb with you on a Monday. Myles Garrett, man, why'd you have to hijack the show like that? His 24th sack of the year right there on the Sports Leader.
3: 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Tuesday morning, Marcus. 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And then at 7:30, how'd the Giants and Brewers do? 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
4: 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We'll get Marcus Thompson's reaction at 9:15.
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16: A better life with Dr. Sanjay Gupta.
17: Slowly but surely, AI is seeping its way into every corner of our lives. One area perhaps I didn't expect is diet advice. A new study out of Turkey found that chatbots are recommending to teen boys and girls that they restrict their daily calories to dangerously low levels and eat a balance of nutrients that are kind of out of whack. Remember, teenagers are growing, one pediatrician told us. If they aren't getting enough nutrition, it can really stunt their growth on a number of levels. And in extreme cases, it can lead to significant health consequences. Large language models, LLMs, they are designed to agree with you. So if you're looking to lose weight, they're going to push you pretty hard in that direction. They also sometimes don't know how to tell the difference between good information and bad information. And you know who does? Your doctor. I'm Dr. Sanjay Gupta, helping you live a better life.
13: 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He's got socks. 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
22: Snap back, drops into his end zone. Backpedaling. Hit. There's ball came loose. Garrett knocked it down. There's a scramble and a pile in the middle of the end zone.
23: Touchdown.
22: And the officials are calling touchdown. Recovered by Cleveland in the end zone. Tony Fields comes up with it after Garrett knocked it loose.
0: A Myles Garrett strip sack fumble, something we've seen a lot in Cleveland. And as we closed out the last segment, oh gosh, what's going to look like now that he's on a competent team, competitive, contending, great quarterback, reigning MVP? So you're telling me, while the 49ers have what could have been the coach of the year and certainly was a finalist for it, a finalist for MVP and the winner of Offensive Player of the Year, we're not acting like they don't have talent or pieces to contend, but what they do have is a division opponent with the reigning MVP, the reigning Defensive Player of the Year. And yes, Jared Verse is a good player, but wow, the NFC West just got more intimidating. And you think about not an easy landing into the season. You're going all those hours to Australia. You got freaking Netflix. I knew it was going to be the Netflix problem. And now you got to face Myles Garrett and the LA Rams.
1: The Niners are going to see him first, and we want to hear from you. 808-KMBR, 415-808-5627. Instant reaction Monday here. 49er fans, how you feeling about what the Rams have just done, acquiring Myles Garrett in a trade from the Browns? Jared Verse goes to Cleveland, along with a 2027 first-round pick. Other draft picks are going to be going to Cleveland as well. So you could make the case in the long term, this is going to hurt the Rams, but for this year and next, the Rams are completely going all in. They also are betting on who they now know in Ty Simpson to be their future quarterback. But are you more or less concerned with the Niners as they try to go between two different cores, right? The older core, while they're trying to figure out what their newer core is going to be, and the Rams just planting their flag on being all in for 26, to be sure, and maybe even 26, 27, if you want to look at it that way, given the contract restructure for Stafford recently.
0: 808-KNBR, we got some texts coming in right now. 707, Niners absolutely don't want to be reactionary just to counter this move. Go get Petonio, sure, but then add Diggs and Von Miller and continue to stack your roster. And look, when you have $72 million in cap space, what I will agree with is you don't have to go and be reactionary by taking a big swing of your own, but it doesn't mean you can't make minor moves around the edges to try to make a response to this. And that's why I think having that cap space and having some free agents out there like a Petonio, who's a name that's going to continue to come up, that's not a bad counter to this, even if it's not anything on the same level of this. 209, how is it the Rams can trade for Myles Garrett, but the 49ers can't make that trade? What the hell, man? And then another 415 just says F.
1: Well, two things. One, I'm going to hold for a second, but just in reaction to the text message, the 49ers don't have anybody like Jared Verse that they could include in a deal. So if it's Jared Verse and a first round pick, that is for the Niners. It probably would have needed to be two first round picks because they don't have, like, who's the Jared Verse on the Niners that's been you know, that level of impactful player, or that's young, right? Like Nick Bosa is somebody that's making a lot of money, and he's not young by comparison to somebody like Jared Verse. So to me, that's why are the Niners unable to make the move? Because they haven't drafted as well as the Rams have to have an asset that somebody would be willing to take on. It's kind of like the Warriors conversation there, in terms of not,
0: or the Giants conversation where
1: you draft well enough to where right. you have players that are assets in trade and other teams want. And so I think that's part of it. So yeah, I think the Rams just had a better offer. The first round pick, would the Niners have wanted to give up a 27 first for Garrett? Probably would have, if all things being equal. But again, what's the second part of that deal? And maybe the Rams said, hey, we want a young pass rusher that's going to be really good in addition to that pick, in addition to the other stuff. So for those that are saying, hey, why couldn't the Niners do this? I think maybe you disagree that that's the answer to the question.
0: Well, I mean, I would also say, and actually, Naeem, I'm thinking about right now, because we did mention this last week. Josh Sweat hasn't shown up to any activities. Could you go do a poach within the NFC West? I know you had said, would they trade him within the division for Arizona? Is that a name that's out there where maybe go capitalize?
1: And then what are you giving up, though? I mean, that becomes the question. So, yeah, I mean, I like that. I just don't foresee the divisional move there. Although, I mean, Arizona is definitely going to be a team that's in a rebuild. But yeah, that's interesting. Here's the other thing I was going to throw at you. Do you believe more in the 49ers 2026, 2027 than you do in, say, they're 28 and beyond?
0: Yes.
1: Right now?
0: Yes.
1: Right? Okay. Now, do you believe in the Rams 26 and 20? So saying that, I would agree, right? Do you now believe in the Rams 26 and 27 more than you believe in the 49ers 26 and 27?
0: Yes.
1: So that's the thing. Like the night, and I say that to set up, and it's like, I'm sure, duh, right? But I say that to set up the Niners, I think, are perceived to be in on the now and in on the next 2 years much more, while also trying to be good and restock basically for 28 and beyond. So I think the Niners, but that there's so much unknown as it relates to that. But now you're looking at, and we don't know about Seattle. Seattle's going to have to prove that they weren't kind of a one-hit wonder and all of that in terms of being a Super Bowl contender.
0: And they lost pieces too, valuable and pieces.
1: So if you're a team that feels more in on being a contender in 26, 27 than you do about beyond, just because of the structure, right? And I think like Seattle, I think would probably say both, right? The Rams, I think, would be unknown. Like, the Seattle's the one team where I think they probably feel like they're the best set up for the next 4 years. Is that fair?
0: Yeah, because what I was going to tell you is I believe more in the Niners 2028-29 than I do the Rams 2028-29 sure. because they have a quarterback and we don't know if the Rams will.
1: And that's fine, but that there's a lot of unknown for the Niners beyond that. And, yes. Of course, the quarterback is the most important thing. But I guess what I'm getting at is if the Niners are more committed to 26, 27 than beyond 27, and now the Rams are even harder committed into 26, 27, it's that case of you could be great, but still might not be quite good enough because of a couple of the moves that the Rams have made here in this offseason.
0: Well, and the part I would add to that, too, as we make sure to make it known that it's a today discussion and not a next 10 years discussion.
1: Yeah.
0: Yeah. Right now, I do believe in the Niners 2028 through 2030 more than I do for the Rams. They got a young quarterback.
1: But how strongly do you look at, do you,
0: but how much does it matter?
1: Yeah. Right well, now? It doesn't because like, but how, yeah, because you may believe in the Niners sure. better than the Rams, but the 49ers have so many unknowns right now in terms of their young players that I don't think you could feel great about it in comparison.
0: And anything that's that far down the line in the NFL.
1: To 26 and 27 is what I'm saying.
0: Yes, exactly.
1: Well, you still have Kittle and you still have Warner and you still have Bosa, you still have Trent Williams.
0: And then anything farther down the line of a season, it's almost kind of pointless to have a debate about, because then something like this always comes up, or a guy gets injured, or is Ty Simpson going to be a great quarterback? Hell, is Ty Simpson even going to take a snap for the Rams in his career? We have none of the answers to that. So that's why the focus is more about 26, 27, and that takes it back to looking at it in the short term where, yeah, to put it simple and answer the question, yes, I believe in the Rams 2026, 27 more than I do the 49ers 26, 27. And I think the 49ers could be a damn good football team. But the Rams just went out and made a move when they were clearly the second best team, very close to being a Super Bowl champion this year. I mean, yeah, Jared Verse is a good player, but if we're talking about an upgrade, yes, it's not debatable right now.
1: And what would have the ability to change that the most? Would it be the 49ers going out and making a big, bold, splashy move, 808 KMBR, or the development of some of the guys that have been drafted here in the last few years turning into players that look more like the guys Seattle had their guys turned into? Because Seattle didn't look like they had a bunch of guys that were going to turn into what they turned into.
0: Did we think Nick Imanwori as a rookie was going to have that kind of impact?
1: Well, no. I think maybe the internal debate is the one move that they could make that would feel almost reactionary be more important than all of a sudden we look back and it's like, oh, a bunch of these guys that the Niners picked in 25 and 26 or 24 and 25 and 26 are turning into this next core that can help elevate them over the top.
0: We do have the updated compensation, by the way. This one comes per Ian Rappaport. So it's Jared Verse, a 2027 first round pick, a 2028 second round pick, and a 2029 third in exchange for Myles Garrett. So that's a hefty package.
1: Wait, it's a massive package.
0: Massive.
1: It's a massive package.
0: It's a massive haul. Like, again, this is not the Luka Doncic trade. We are not saying that it's a bad move for the Cleveland Browns.
1: And again, there are a bunch of ways you can look at that on the surface and be like, yeah, boy, the Rams are going to be screwed in 3 years or two, whatever. But they also may prevent you from winning a Super Bowl in the next two. And that's the part that I think, like, yeah, we might be having conversations in 28 and 29, like, ha-ha, Rams. Like, you know, ha, LOL Rams, McVay's gone, Simpson sucks, and they gave up all these picks. Like, we may, but they also might win the Super Bowl next year. Or knock the Niners out.
0: They did it in 2021.
1: That's the arms race that essentially we're talking about here, with the 49ers still having more of their key core guys be older as opposed to younger.
0: If Jaquaski Tartt had held onto that ball, gosh, what would this conversation be like? I don't even want to go there. 808-KNBR, 415-808-5627. We'll talk to Krug in about an hour. It is Papa and Silver with JD on the Sports Leader, and Anthony in Oakland. You're up next. We'll be back after this.
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17: For the ninth year in a row, Finland has been named the happiest country in the world. That's according to the World Happiness Report put out every year by the Wellbeing Research Center at the University of Oxford in the UK. Two other Nordic nations, Iceland and Denmark, came in at numbers 2 and 3. Now, having spent quite a bit of time in these countries over my 2.5 decades as a journalist, I can tell you that this is not at all that surprising. There's an entirely different way of thinking in these countries. We before me, you might say. In other words, the mentality is less adversarial and much more, we're all in this together. One other interesting thing that came up was that no matter where someone lived, the more time they spent on social media, the less happy they were. Want to smile? It's simple. Put your phone away for a bit. I'm Dr. Sanjay Gupta, helping you live a better life.
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0: Greg Silver, John Dickinson, Tim Webb with you on a Monday. We've been all on the breaking news, and we'll talk to Larry Kruger coming up in about an hour. That's right. Breaking. Miles Garrett traded, and we got the full compensation package. And we got 808 KNBR as well. Let's go out to Anthony in Oakland. Says the 49ers wants to propose a counter move. What's up, Anthony? You're on the Sports Leader.
9: Gentlemen, good morning. We all know headlines is a place to get a fade. But listen, if I'm Lynch, I'm calling the Browns and seeing what it takes to get first. Because obviously it wasn't going to be as much as the cost to get Garrett. But listen, I'm sure they're going to listen to some picks. And maybe we can offer a player. I don't know what you guys think about that.
1: Who's the player? Who would the player be? I'm just asking, just kind of throwing it out there. Who do you think would entice the Browns in that kind of a scenario?
9: I would say the young tight end, Tonges.
1: Okay, interesting.
0: Okay. Yeah, Tim goes Brandon.
9: The tight end. They don't have a tight end over there.
0: Yeah, I mean. I know, and I appreciate it, Anthony. See, I'm thinking more if you're going to trade for Jared Verse, you would think someone the caliber and cachet of a Nick Bosa. Here's the problem, though. It's not just the injuries. It's also the age. It's also the amount of money he's set to make. Like, the Browns made this move also understanding by taking on this draft capital, they are trying to build for the future. And I don't think the 49ers have a piece young enough and talented enough that the Browns would be willing to take on if the Niners could offer something up. What do you think about that, JD?
1: Yeah, I just don't think they have a young stud developmental player that's already proven he can do some stuff. I mean, versus a rookie of the year, right? Going back, defensive rookie of the year two years ago. So I think like they don't have a young stud that's on the come that's at the right age of the Browns' current rebuild to be the starting point of a deal like that. Like I think they wanted Verse, like, to be honest. Like I think that's, you know, to me, that's the, and of course the future pick and picks, plural, other compensation going their way. So yeah, I just think to me, that's the starting point. And it sounds like they wanted a defensive building block. And, you know, Mykel Williams, a nice player. Maybe Mykel Williams, we're talking about him in the Jared Verse category, a year from now.
0: Sure. But it's hard to make that evaluation today.
1: But you can't. Exactly. Yeah. If you just look at, you know, Mykel Williams or Jared Verse, it's Jared Verse right now. Now, maybe Mykel Williams goes on to be a better player. They're different types of players, obviously.
0: Totally.
1: For sure. So I'm not comparing them in that vein. But it's just like, who is that young piece that is tradable? And I just, right now, unfortunately, the 49ers don't have it. Now, maybe a year from now, they do. Yeah, in fairness, maybe a year from now, they have somebody that could be the Jared Verse in a trade where you go to look and get the next big name that's
0: out
1: there.
0: Could Romello Height make an instant impact as a rookie, as a big-time situational pass rusher? That's not out of the question.
1: Totally.
0: But we don't know that right now.
1: Yeah.
0: And we can't make that evaluation today.
1: Exactly.
0: So, yeah, and I hear you on that. By the way, we each had a separate bookmarked graphic, and it goes back to the conversation of why were the Rams able to make this trade? Well, because they've drafted well, where they had the flexibility to offer up somebody like a Jared Verse. Here are the Rams' first-round picks since 2016. 2016 was Jared Goff, number one overall, and then they ended up using him to get Matthew Stafford. 2017, 18, 19, 20, 21, 22, 23 did not have a first-round pick. 2024, Jared Verse, which was a great pick, and they finally had one again, and now they've used him to get Myles Garrett. 2025, they did not have one. 2026, that was this year, they got Ty Simpson, and who knows what his fate's going to be. Now, you had the list of all the players they've been able to acquire.
1: Here are the players acquired with first-round picks by the Rams since hiring Sean McVay. 2018, Brandon Cooks.
0: Okay.
1: 20 and 21, Jalen Ramsey.
0: Right.
1: So we're filling in some of the gaps on your list. 22 and 23, Stafford, right? So they didn't have their picks, but they didn't have their picks because they turned them into Stafford. And then they wind up with Jared Verse in 24. Ty Simpson this year. Trent McDuffie, who they spent a pick on to get. And now Myles Garrett, who they spent next year's pick to get. So Cooks, Ramsey, Stafford, Verse, Ty Simpson, Trent McDuffie, Myles Garrett, players acquired with first-round picks by the Rams in the McVay era.
0: Yeah, and it goes back to something Tim has talked about with me plenty of times off the air. Tim, why were the Padres able to get Juan Soto? Why were they able to get Mason Miller, right? Because they continued to draft and develop and replenish their farm system to where they had those pieces available to offer to go and get win-now type of players.
1: Yeah, and by the way, looking at some of the odds now, just, you know, different numbers that pop in, how significant is this? Well, the odds makers believe it's significant in terms of Rams odds. Super Bowl odds go from 15-2 to 6-1. So they bump up there. The conference championship odds go from 4-1 to 13-4 to get to the, wow. So yeah, significant. When you talk about being, you know, favorites there.
0: Didn't they already have the highest over-under win total in the NFC before this happened?
1: I believe so. And yeah, those were released a couple weeks ago. Well, I don't take them seriously till the schedule comes out.
0: Right.
1: So yeah, a couple weeks ago when the schedule
0: came
1: out.
0: Point being, by the odds makers, they were already thought of very, very highly.
1: No question. And if you're curious about the other side, the Browns Super Bowl odds went from 250-1 to 300-1.
0: Oh! It wasn't anything to do with Todd Monken's haircut.
1: Todd Monken. Oh my goodness.
0: The Todd Monken haircut.
1: I'm not going to do it. There's some Jim Tomsula vibes to Todd Monken.
0: Yeah, you know what? We'll just keep it going with Matt in Middletown.
1: I'm not
0: going
1: to do that, though.
0: 808 K and beyond.
1: I thought the same thing about Dan Campbell, and I was dead wrong on that.
0: So. That's fair. That's fair. Similar Thank energy. You. And then the Lions built up a competitive team. Matt in Middletown, appreciate you checking in. You're on the Sports Leader. What's on your mind?
5: Talk about it.
10: I'm not concerned at all. We're chilling. You know, we dealt with Aaron Donald. We dealt with this in the past. But last year, people ragged on our line, but fifth in the league for fewest sacks with the Seahawks. Bring it. That's all I gotta say, yeah. Like, I don't know why these people are whining about, you know, worried and scared. We ain't scared. Yeah. Red and gold, so I'm dead and cold, bro.
0: Well, Matt, I love the confidence, and I do appreciate the call. Let me ask you, what would your response be to those who have chimed in and said, look, we saw what happened with the Rams and their line and how they beat up Mac Jones on Thursday Night Football, and the lasting image was also what Seattle did two of the final 3 weeks. You got to face those teams two times each next season, and it's a fair concern to think those defensive lines are formidable threats.
10: Shanahan's had a whole entire offseason to sit in his office and be a math scientist. He's going to have some tricks up his sleeves for sure. It's definitely a concern, but that much time in the offseason, I'm very confident Shanahan has a game plan to deal with that kind of adversity that we might face.
0: All right, making lemonade out of lemons. Love it, Matt. Appreciate the call. 808 KNBR. So, you know, and again, I don't disagree with a confident perspective or believing in Kyle Shanahan to find a way, because how many times have we seen, going back to odds makers, right? The Rams have been favored a bunch of times against the Niners, and then it hasn't gone that way, and Shanahan's been able to find a way to make it happen. That being said, it's hard when the ultimate difference is the Rams were able to cash in on winning a Super Bowl, and the 49ers just haven't gotten to do that yet.
1: And the Rams are trying to do it again in their stadium here, in as they did in 2021, kind of one. And I think you wonder, like, does this, there was the debate about just how in McVay was on Simpson, and was that maybe more of a less need and a beyond McVay move, like as in maybe McVay's tied to Stafford and those two are going to ride off into the sunset together at some point here in the next year or two, with Stafford retiring and McVay going on to do whatever he's going to do, become the next John Madden or John Gruden or whatever you want to call it, in terms of, you know, the television life. So I think that part has to be factored in. It's that, you know, you're more equipped to go in now. But the Rams have done it both ways. Like, that's the thing. The Rams have done it both ways. They've done it with the F them picks, and then they've done it by drafting guys that they've kept, and then they've done it by drafting guys that they've traded in F them picks mode.
0: I mean, when they made the playoffs in 2023, the year they ultimately lost to Detroit in the Stafford return game, the huge night for Jared Goff.
1: That was their, like, rebuild year.
0: Yeah.
1: Right? That was their...
0: How many players from the Super Bowl team were on that team? It was, like, four. It was Matthew Stafford, Rob Havenstein. I don't even know if special teamers were among that list. I mean, it was, like, nobody. Nobody.
1: Yeah. Hey, no, it's...
0: Cooper Kupp.
1: Yeah. That was their, in some ways, that was their. And then the Niners had that year, maybe last year, I think, where they, you know, were able to
0: sure
1: hit the pause, I think, a little bit, but still be able to have a nice year where they make the playoffs, they win a playoff game, and then ultimately lose. So the Niners have, you know, for the first time, really showed that they could have that year, right? The year that, where it was maybe a little less all in, a little more retool, but still make it, which is important. But yeah, no, that's, the Rams have done it with the draft. The Rams have done it with F them picks. The Rams have then turned the guys they've drafted into F them picks. Like, it's all a full cycle for the Rams.
0: All right, we'll keep this thing moving before we get into Krug at 12:30. Papa and Silver with JD hanging out on a Monday. Miles Garrett is a Ram on the Sports Leader.
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17: If you're caring for an aging parent, you may feel quite often that you're alone in what you're doing. But you're not, not by a long shot. According to a new report by the Pew Research Center, 10% of U.S. adults are caring for a parent over age 65. Millions more are caring for a spouse or partner 65 or older. Beyond the sheer numbers, this report, perhaps unsurprisingly, found a major difference in caregiver well-being between men and women. One psychologist we spoke to suggested thinking 5 years in the future and imagining where you are right now. Will you be glad you took something on, or regretful that you didn't? You also need to cut yourself some slack, he said, especially women. Don't try to shoulder all of the burden by yourself. You might need to ask for help before you burn out. You'll be so glad you did. I'm Dr. Sanjay Gupta, helping you live a better life.
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2: It's Silver and JD with you on a Monday. You've heard us talking a lot about Myles Garrett and the trade to send him to the LA Rams in exchange for Jared Verse, a 2027 first, a 2028 second, and a 2029 third. So Browns looking to pivot toward the future. Rams digging their heels in to try to win now. You've heard a lot from us. Let's hear from Ian Rappaport more on the details of the trade.
3: Understanding, Ian, this is something I'm reporting with Adam Schefter and Tom Pelissero, is that the Los Angeles Rams were the team. They were the team. They were persistent. They reached out to the Cleveland Browns wanting to trade for Myles Garrett around the time when the Browns adjusted Myles Garrett's contract to move some bonuses up a little bit. The Browns said, no, he is not available. The Rams tried again after the draft and said, we want him. Here's more. Here's more. They said, no, he is not available. Okay, well, then they said, what if we included Jared Verse? Well, that was someone the Cleveland Browns have had eyes on for a long time. When Jared Verse was suddenly in the deal, the picks got moved around a little bit. It got to a point where the two teams said, you know what? This could actually happen. They're expected to agree in totality later today. Right now, they are finalizing this deal. This absolute stunner. Myles Garrett expected to be a member of the Los Angeles Rams, the one and only team to pursue him. Persistence pays off for less need for Sean McVay and company. Just an unbelievable day. Unbelievable.
2: So the word here is relentless. The Los Angeles Rams were the relentless team in pursuit of Myles Garrett. It's not happening. It's not happening. Okay, what about Jared Verse? Okay, what about an extra pick? And then finally, they knocked down the door in this. It just goes back to the fact that the Rams were successful with the F them picks era. Then they were successful in resetting. And because they were successful in resetting and retooling and getting younger, they could go back to F them picks.
4: Yeah, and the one and only team is the other big takeaway, because we had talked about it a little bit earlier. Is it going to come out that there were other teams involved? Who were those teams? Were the 49ers among those teams that were interested? Does not sound as if that's the case, at least at this point. But the Rams, all over it, trying to get the reigning defensive player of the year and the single-season sack record holder in Myles Garrett.
2: I did also just go through the Rams' sack stats for fun earlier during one of the breaks. Last year, Byron Young led the team with 12. Jared Verse, the guy that they're sending over as the marquee player, had 7.5. Kobe Turner, 7. And then everybody else was 3 or below.
4: Yeah, Verse, committee, a little more committee and balance.
2: A little more committee and balance. And Verse also had 4.5 his rookie year. This is not to do the math and say, like, Myles Garrett's 3 times better of a player because he had 3 times the sacks. It's not that. But the point being, the sack leader was 12 last year with Byron Young. You're bringing over a guy that could get double digits as the clear marquee player on that defensive line on a bad team. I'm a little bit concerned as to what it might look like where he's wearing blue and yellow.
4: No doubt. And again, does he have to get 23 sacks to be as impactful? No. Hell no. I mean, with that team, again, it's the Rams think they're going to have a great offense, and the Rams think that they have significantly, and I think on paper they have, improved their defense. Because again, it's not just about Myles Garrett. It's about Myles Garrett and Trent McDuffie. And look, their secondary was really bad. And a big part of the reason why they ultimately went home against Seattle and lost both games in Seattle was the fact that they couldn't stop the Seahawks. They put up points on the Seahawks defense in both of those games to the tune that other teams hadn't been able to do.
2: Except for the good version of Tampa. That's it.
4: The early what, week 3, week 4 version of Tampa, somewhere in there, maybe week 2. Anyway, it doesn't matter.
2: Week before they played the Niners, so week 5.
4: They could not at that point, they were scoring on Seattle. They couldn't stop them.
2: Yeah.
4: Why couldn't they stop them? Why couldn't they stop Carolina? It was the secondary, but there's two ways to help the secondary. You add a corner, which they did, and Trent McDuffie, awesome. And you add the number one premier pass rusher in the game right now.
2: They upgraded their biggest weakness, and they also upgraded their biggest strength.
4: Big time. And so that it's those two things that allow for, hey, they think their offense is going to be just as good as it was last year. But now you are going to have a much better defense and be able to play more complementary football. And again, the Rams, like some of these other teams that haven't, you know, been able to get over the hump here in the last couple of years, they obviously did in 2021, are looking like other teams do. What are the weaknesses? How do you get over the hump? And the Rams addressed. Maybe they mortgage their future, and we'll have that conversation in 2028 because the Browns are getting a lot. But at this point, it's less about what the Browns are getting. That may bite the Rams in the ass later.
2: Sure.
4: But it's more about, are they going to get another championship off of this? Because they were already, if not the favorite, the number two, I think pretty clearly, if you're going to roll with Seattle as the incumbent and the defending champion, they were right up there as the number two before they made this move for 2026.
2: 808 KNBR, going back to the Golden State Lumber and Showroom text line and back to the idea that the Rams were the persistent team, just relentlessly pursuing Myles Garrett. 707 says, and this goes back to what we thought of, well, who do you feel better about in 2028 or 2029? Right now, I'd say the 49ers, but guess what? 707 hits the nail on the head. Rams might not have Stafford in a few years, but if they feel they have to, they will acquire another top-tier quarterback.
4: Yeah,
2: if that's not Ty Simpson, go get somebody else.
4: No question. If it's not Simpson, they will, and maybe they'll F them picks to do that. And, you know, maybe they'll F some future picks to do that. And so I think that's, again, the Rams have shown, and I think this is the thing where, and I, you know, we had the caller, and 808 KMBR, by the way, 415-808-5627. We want to hear from you. Instant reaction to Myles Garrett being traded from the Browns to the Rams. The 49ers are going to be the first team to face him in Melbourne coming up week one in September. So how you feeling about that? We want to hear from you. But we had the caller. They're not worried. Like, I get it. Like, the Niners have proven that they can beat really good teams and great teams. Like, they have proved that they belong. But I think there's a certain portion of the 49er fan base that wants to see the Niners operate more like the Rams.
2: Absolutely.
4: And that's because the Rams have done it a couple of different ways, right? The Rams have, we don't care about the picks. We're going to draft really well and use those guys as players, use those guys to be like, there is a, you know, if you're in your window to win now, go all in. Like, this is what all in looks like. But what the Rams have shown is that they have the ability and the guts to go all in. But just because you go all in doesn't mean you can't at some point go back and do it the other way. Like, that's the thing. Like, it's not one or the other. Just because you go one path doesn't mean you're, and that's the part where for people saying, well, the Rams gave up a lot. If Rams are going to suck in 28, well, okay, the Rams are probably thinking, well, bet, like, we'll draft, we'll do what we got to do in 28 when 28 gets here, like that. So that's the part. Like, don't be paralyzed by the fact that you're worried about going down one path, hurting your ability to go down the other. Do both and do both aggressively.
2: You know, in the same way that it's fair to believe in Kyle Shanahan, Brock Purdy, Mike Evans to be a team that can contend for a Super Bowl, because I 100% do. This trade changes nothing about my belief that the 49ers can be on that short list of Super Bowl contending teams. In the same way, it is more than understandable to believe in that. It's also just as understandable to be concerned and somewhat deflated by the fact that you feel like you're playing the bridesmaid when it comes to making these big acquisitions. And I get why, going back to Stafford, I get why the Niners missed out on that one, right? Because Brad Holmes, who then went to Detroit, was part of the Rams. And there was more of a belief in Jared Goff than there was a Jimmy Garoppolo. So part of that was the quarterback you had on your roster at the time. But that also tied into, we came in second place, or this other team in the division that's also been competitive, that has won a Super Bowl, is going to show you how they operate when they really want to go for it. And while the Niners should be right there in the mix, they've had a different method of doing it. But now that you've paid your quarterback and you don't have someone on the greatest value contract of all time like you did in 2023 with Brock Purdy, you're going to have to get a little bit more creative with doing things to compete within your own division. And it's not even just this team that's been your main arch rival. It's not just them anymore. It's Seattle who's coming, and not Arizona for the time being, but hey, if Mike LaFleur proves to be the right guy, maybe they're a few years away from being a problem too.
4: Can you make the case that the 49ers have gone and gotten big names? Maybe not to the level or with the level of success. Like, but they went and got Christian McCaffrey.
2: They got Mike Evans.
4: They went and got Mike Evans. They went and got Trent Williams. Again, McCaffrey at the point in which the 49ers got him was, I think, deemed to be, it's a little bit more like the fall on your lap guys, although they paid a

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2: You crap about it all the time. I did spend a summer in the year of 2021 hanging out with the LA Rams and working a lot of the training camp. Exactly. Hey, I know. Tim Ryan, every time he sees me, he hits me with the JB long touchdown LA. We better try to get to JB on this week, by the way. Anyway, the point being, when we were out there for a few weeks, my favorite drills by far to watch were the defense. And it's not because Aaron Donald was doing anything. I mean, come on. He was off to the side. Like, just wake me up when the preseason's over.
3: Chilling.
2: Raheem Morris, the way he had the energy and the infectiousness and working with a lot of young defenders, I loved watching that. And while we're going to look back on that Rams Super Bowl year and remember they traded Goff to go and get Stafford and Cooper Kupp went and had a career year and won the Triple Crown, you know what else is true? They were the number four seed in the NFC, and you know who led the NFL in interceptions that year? It was a tie between Trevor Lawrence and Matthew Stafford with 17. Stafford got it together in the playoffs, and to his credit, he led that game-winning drive in the Super Bowl. He also had a couple of interceptions in the Super Bowl. Like, there was a turnover issue, but obviously the ceiling was much greater than what they had with Jared Goff. Point being is, the Rams' defense for that season ended up being much more of a story than I would have expected going into it. And watching Raheem Morris coordinate within this division and use his really versatile football mind was a real pleasure, because he's someone I did get to interact with a bit. Amazing personality. So glad he's now with the San Francisco 49ers. So when someone brings up someone like a Joey Bosa, if you're the Niners, I say to that, go and get some depth. If it's the offensive line, a Zeitler, a Batonio, cool. If it's on the defensive line and maybe you do overpay for Joey Bosa, that's fine. Because what are we going to keep hearing as this debate goes on after the trade is, well, look, if the Niners stay healthy, they're right there. If the Niners stay healthy, guess what? They've had a lot of bad luck in that regard. So go ahead and create some optionality for you with a defensive coordinator that's come in, knows this division well, knows that opposing coach damn well, and a Sean McVay. And although it didn't work out in Atlanta in his two seasons there, frankly, I think I wish they had given him a chance at a third. But now that he ended up coming back to the Bay Area, I'm glad they didn't.
4: 310. Golden State Lumber and Showroom text line. Niners got the most cap space in the NFL. Spend every nickel remaining to bolster both sides of the offensive line, offensive and defensive lines. That one chiming in. Some others coming in. Yeah, a lot of Joey Bosa's on the Golden State Lumber and Showroom text line. 805 says the only possible silver lining here is Seattle won't win the Super Bowl again this year. Sigh.
2: Well, we had a Seattle fan check in. The 650 says, this is a big deal and I'm nervous.
4: It, without a doubt. Yeah. I mean, look at the games that those teams played. I mean, you could make the case the Rams, Seattle certainly deserved to win, especially the NFC Championship game. But you go back to the game they played that Thursday night in December, and the Rams easily could have won. They were up 16 points with like 7 minutes left or whatever it was. Like, the Rams easily could have won both of those games. And if they win one, the other one's not in Seattle. And so it's a completely different trajectory. The Seahawks may get picked off at some point before they get to the championship game. So
2: also, Darnold under pressure is susceptible to some real bad mistakes.
4: It was just, yeah, I mean, it was already, the point is, it was already very close. And yeah, and yes, if Darnold isn't as good as Darnold was, if the Rams, again, it comes down to the Rams, are the Rams able to get one more stop here or there, or get two or three more stops just over the, a third down stop, like I said, because Myles Garrett has a sack, or Trent McDuffie gets a PBU and it's a punt versus a field goal. Like, those are the little things on the margins that are the difference between winning and losing the big games.
2: Oh, talk about winning on the margins. I thought you were bringing me right back.

0: Back to Giants Rockies. Nah, we'll save that for a little bit later. Larry Krueger is going to join us coming up at 12:30. We want to get his take on all of it. I mean, if we talk about people saying, what should the Niners' response move be? I'm sure Krug's been cooking up something in the lab for the past 2 hours.
1: Yeah, like, no doubt.
0: You got to go and get Josh Sweat and just trade your next 5 first-rounders. Nah, I know Krug wouldn't dangle it out just like that.
2: 808-KMBR. Again, we want to hear from you. 415-808-5627. Ton of text messages coming in. We'll get to more texts here as well. Krug's coming up, and we want to hear from you on the phone lines as well as a YouTube chat.
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3: Wake up with Murph and Marcus.
4: Tuesday morning, Marcus. Well, we're going to talk some baseball and life with the great Howard Bryant, the fantastic writer, who's our great friend. 6:50 a.m., we'll go big picture with HB. And then at 7:30, how'd the Giants and Brewers do? Wayne Kuiper, we'll talk about it.
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0: Thanks for joining us on a Monday, flipping the calendar into June. We were trying to make sense of the next 4 months of Giants baseball. They got a full calendar ahead after losing the series in Colorado, but then we got the big breaking news early in the second segment. Myles Garrett traded to the LA Rams, and we're going to talk all about it with Larry Kruger coming up in about 15 minutes. So just to revisit the full compensation on that regard, the Rams are sending Jared Verse to the Browns, as well as a 2027 first-round pick, a 2028 second-round pick, and a 2029 third-round pick. So by no means is this a bad trade for the Cleveland Browns, but when you see where they're at organizationally versus where the Rams are at, well, the Rams dug their heels in, and a team that's already considered on the short list of favorites to win the Super Bowl next year, they just got better about 2 hours ago.
2: Yeah, so the Rams got better, and they're trying to chase, obviously, Seattle and keep the 49ers at arm's length, as tightly wound as the race was between all three of those teams, Seattle and the Rams and the 49ers, and what, splitting the matchups as well that those two teams, you know, played throughout the course of the season. So yeah, I mean, it goes to show. I mean, the arms race in the NFC and the NFC West, and do the 49ers need to make a counter move is the big question. How are 49er fans feeling? I think it was, you know, some people's eyes, not necessarily the sky is falling, although we've had a couple of texters alluding to that here on the Golden State Lumber and Showroom text line, but more to the point of, the Rams are always willing to make the big move, the bold move, the splashy move. And the 49ers have been more reluctant to go about looking to do it in that vein. And did the 49ers find themselves now farther away from their ultimate goal because of what the Rams did? And do the 49ers need to counter is kind of the big question? Or is the steadiness that the 49ers have had during this Kyle Shanahan and John Lynch era enough?
0: I think there's ways to counter without having to go and make a big splash of your own. And you're right, by the way, that in the Lynch and Shanahan tenure, whether you agree with it or not, they just haven't been that team. They haven't been a team that, oh, because you were reactionary, we're going to also go and do the same thing. And then something that could be borderline reckless. That's not who they've been. But with $72 million of cap space right now, you can certainly counter by making more minor moves and multiple moves and just adding a little bit of depth, whether it's your own defensive line, the name Joey Bosa is going to keep coming up, or get an extra guard that's out there and a veteran and someone that might not even be available for all 16 games, but just can provide a little bit of steadiness there, especially when you're relying on younger players. Connor Colby is going into year two. Carver Willis may be your starting left guard on day one. Dominic Pooney looking to show that he belongs going into year three. There's always value in bringing in pieces like that. So while I don't think that this offensive line needs a full-blown overhaul, nor do I think that that's a reasonable discussion to have, because that's just never who the 49ers have been.
2: It's
0: a pointless discussion, but depth is never bad, and that's where I would say, yeah, go ahead and sign one of those guards out there on the market.
2: Yeah, they've planted their flag, and the guys that they have, and the competitions ahead with the guys that they have, and I wouldn't foresee anything that went down a couple of hours ago relating to Myles Garrett necessarily changing it, although I will reiterate that you're happy that you have Trent Williams still a member of the 49ers. Can you imagine the conversation if the Niners had moved on from Trent Williams and the Rams do this? I mean, they'd be in trouble anyway had that been the case. That doesn't sound like it was ever truly close to happening or anything like that. The other thing I keep thinking about is the Niners have gone big. Like, I don't know, are we underselling the Niners' willingness to go big? They haven't necessarily done it at the quarterback spot in the way that the Rams did it when they went and got somebody like Stafford, but they also haven't necessarily had to. You made the point about Trey Lance and moving up to number three to get him, and that feels a little different to me. You went and got a proven quarterback that had just been in a losing franchise forever, but everybody knew he was an elite level quarterback. And they went and got McCaffrey. I keep coming back to they went and got McCaffrey. They went and got Trent Williams. I know they're it's not apples to apples necessarily, but I do feel like they've been willing to look to make the big move and unafraid to make the big move. But there seems to be this perception that the Rams are more all in on that. And the Rams have gone and done, look, the Rams have gone and gotten more big names. That's undeniable. They've done it more. But I think there's this perception that the 49ers are just completely averse to doing it, and I don't think that's true.
0: Well, that's why I kind of brought up, and not even like an ironic way, I did kind of bring up the what if Jaquaski Tartt just catches that ball that should have been intercepted. So much of this comes down to understanding that the Rams got what they went after, won a Super Bowl, and the 49ers, despite also having been to two in the era of their young, genius offensive coach, they fell short both times. Now, you could talk about the opponent. You could talk about the individualities of those games. What people are going to remember at the end of the day is, did you win one? Did you not? What do the record books show? And so for the Niners, I mean, you're right. They have gone big. And 209 on the Golden State Lumber and Showroom text line says, that's precisely the reason we have no Super Bowl wins in this era, because the Niners won't fully commit. They have. It just hasn't been with the same degree of success. And I do bring it back to look at the Rams and their lack of first-round picks, but the players that they had instead of those first-round picks. Look at the Niners and the players that they had instead of the first-round picks. Well, Brock Purdy made the Trey Lance pick a wash, but that pick alone didn't change the fact that you had a couple more years without a first-rounder when you really could have used one.
2: No doubt. And so that it's what they've done with the picks in terms of the players, but also the actual players they've drafted. But when they haven't drafted players and they've used them in trade, it's that, like, they have shown that willingness to be able to go both ways with it and have it be successful in going both ways. It hasn't necessarily been one or the other. And often you do see teams and look, the Rams are, this is not a completely, unrisky maneuver by them. If they wind up not being able to win the Super Bowl in the next couple of years and Matthew Stafford retires and they are void of future first round picks and other picks because of what they gave up, they may wind up getting in a hole because of it. But what they've shown is that they have the ability to hold themselves up and that they can pivot out of having a mistake potentially define them or a strategy firmly define them.
0: 650 says, although the outside pass rush is really good for the Rams, everyone else on their linebacking group is ranked bottom half of the lead, PFF 26-32 by the end of 2025. Yeah, I mean, I would say right now that's certainly the weak point of the Rams defense. And we did see in the Thursday night game when Mac Jones was getting hit and he kept having the bananas. What made Christian McCaffrey so incredibly valuable this year was not the fact that he was manning the run game, because the run game struggled. 3.8 yards per carry was toward the bottom of the league for the Niners. We talked about that last week when I said I think Brock Purdy could legitimately be in the MVP conversation, but he also could match up with linebackers as a wide receiver. And when you got those kind of one-on-ones on the goal line, that was just straight money. Now, how do you make it a problem? By boosting up the pass rush and not giving Brock Purdy quite the right amount of time for a route to develop.
2: Exactly. And it's twofold. It's going and getting McDuffie. It's getting the pass rush. It's understanding that maybe you can't have everything. So you improve in the areas in which you can improve, and going and getting the defending defensive player of the year and a guy who broke the all-time single season sack record is a hell of a nice start, in addition to going and getting a big time quality defensive back in Trent McDuffie.
0: Krug coming on up in just a bit, so we will get to his thoughts shortly. And 808 KNBR, just a couple of more texts to sprinkle in right here. 707, Rams make big moves on players in their prime. 49ers go to the senior hospital to make moves. Again, just one example, but the McCaffrey piece right there, that was a big move on a player in his prime, and you saw just how well it worked out. So maybe perhaps the sentiment is, well, hey, it worked so well, why not go and try to do it again?
2: Yeah, no doubt. And I think that's where the Niners just don't like being pushed into just doing something to do something. They are very much on their own terms, on their own timeline, with their own plan. Like, we've been talking a lot about the Rams plan and how they've been able to do it in a bunch of different ways. The 49ers just kind of stick to, you know, sort of slow and steady wins the race. But I think that's where the 49er fans that are frustrated today, it's a big part of the reason why, because the slow and steady has not won the race. And we've seen not only now here the Rams get one and set themselves up in a really meaningful way to maybe get another one, but we've also seen a team come out of nowhere that nobody would have believed was going to have the ability to pass the 49ers in the way that they did in Seattle, and now they've got one too.
0: Well, let's talk to Larry Krueger coming up shortly. 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
10: A better life with Dr. Sanjay Gupta.
11: Slowly but surely, AI is seeping its way into every corner of our lives. One area perhaps I didn't expect is diet advice. A new study out of Turkey found that chatbots are recommending to teen boys and girls that they restrict their daily calories to dangerously low levels and eat a balance of nutrients that are kind of out of whack. Remember, teenagers are growing, one pediatrician told us. If they aren't getting enough nutrition, it can really stunt their growth on a number of levels. And in extreme cases, it can lead to significant health consequences. Large language models, LLMs, they are designed to agree with you. So if you're looking to lose weight, they're going to push you pretty hard in that direction. They also sometimes don't know how to tell the difference between good information and bad information. And you know who does? Your doctor. I'm Dr. Sanjay Gupta, helping you live a better life.
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0: And before we get to our friend Larry Kruger, it is time. Because right now, we'll take one winner, caller number 10 at 415-896-KNBR, to win two tickets to the Alameda County Fair happening June 19th through July 12th at the Alameda County Fairgrounds in Pleasanton. 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So good luck. Tell Tim how much you love him, and
21: we're talking a lot of corn dogs.
0: Maybe, just maybe, he'll let you win to go and get the chance to see some corn dogs. Larry Kruger, our host of Niners Nightly, he was with me on Friday, and man, we got some breaking news to hijack the show about 15 minutes in. Myles Garrett is going to be an LA Ram, and we got to deal with it week one in Australia. How about that, Krug?
26: Not ideal. not ideal. Things could have gone better today, but not an ideal situation, but not one that you got to overreact to. I mean, it's a great football player, but they also gave up a lot. I mean, I thought the Rams, I'd rather, like, if you gave me the option right now, not with the 49ers, and I could have either Myles Garrett or what the Rams gave up, I'd rather have what the Rams gave up. Give me Jared Verse and three picks, including a first round pick. All that Verse, all that flexibility. You get the younger guy, healthier guy. I mean, Myles Garrett's a stud, but you know, Father Time is undefeated, and he's got a lot of mileage. To give up Jared Verse in that deal, that was a big giveaway for the Rams, I thought. But I mean, obviously they're getting a epic Hall of Fame, once in a lifetime player. They're going for it, but man, I thought that was a tall price.
2: Well, it is a lot to give up, Krug, and good to talk with you. But the Browns are in a rebuild, and the Rams are in an all in mode. And you're right. Like it's one thing to say, hey, you'd rather have the picks, but I think the Niners and the Rams and the Seahawks, who've already got one, aren't they in this arms race where 26 and 27 matter more than maybe 28, 29, 30 at this stage?
26: Well, everybody, you're right, JD. I mean, everybody's in kind of a gopher kind of a mode. But, I mean, I will say this. I mean, this deal hinges on Alaric Jackson.
1: What?
26: Yeah, it hinges on the Rams' ability to protect Matthew Stafford. If they get to week five and Alaric Jackson slips and falls and Matthew Stafford gets keyholed and his back screwed up, you know what? They're not winning with Ty Simpson and Stetson Bennett. So it's like they went all in, but we saw it with the Warriors. I mean, were the Warriors better than the Toronto team that beat them in the finals? Yeah, at full strength. But once a couple guys went down with injuries, they were so top heavy with stars that once their you know, stars went down, they were done. They couldn't even beat the Raptors. So I think the Rams are, it's high risk, high reward in football, man, because there's a lot of injuries and depth is really at a premium.
0: Oh, depth is what I've been harping on for the last half hour, Krug. And that's going to lead me to just ask you, what is the Niners' best counter move? It doesn't necessarily have to be a big splash, but we talked about it last week, you and I, $72 million of cap space wide open. What would you say the best counter moves are for the Niners now that this trade's been getting finalized here?
26: What's the best counter move? I mean, the 49ers, you've got a plan, and you've got to enact your plan. So I don't know that this changes anything from the 49er perspective, other than they need to fill their holes. So like, you know, I think they're asking a lot of George Kittle as it's currently constituted. Looking at this roster, they're asking a lot of George Kittle at tight end. I'd like to see another veteran tight end there. I think it's really important that they get somebody and that they not have Kittle come back until November. I think that's a big part. How they play the Kittle card, I think, is going to be huge. And then also, I think, you know, there's Leonard Floyd, there's Jadeveon Clowney, there's Von Miller. There's a number, you know, there's Joey Bosa. It didn't have to be Joey Bosa, but I do think they need to get more bullets in their gun. I mean, you got to be able to rush the passer. They got a lot of young DBs, both at safety and corner. And if you want those guys to develop, you better have a pass rush. They were dead last in pass rush, as we all know. And I think Romello Height's going to help, but that's not going to be enough. So they're going to need more than that. And I would say maybe a couple more defensive ends would help.
2: Well, as you look at it, I mean, and I think you touched on it. I mean, a counter move, and we know the 49ers historically are not reactionary necessarily in terms of specifics and what other teams do. But would it be more of a defensive move or an offensive move? It feels like a defensive move, right? If you were going to make one.
26: Well, I just think that, JD, I mean, I just think that Shanahan and Lynch are at a point now where they want to just have the best roster possible. So, and I think it could be on either side of the ball. Like, for example, you have a lot of receivers. You probably have more receivers than you have receiver openings. But if you could consolidate a couple of those guys into somebody who is really good, you know, and add somebody who's more a top-tier type player, I could see them doing something like that. I could see them adding to their edge rush. I don't think they're going to add a veteran guard. I think their hand is played on the offensive line. I know people have thought about, you know, Zeitler and Batonio and the veteran idea at guard. I just think when you draft two guys and you sign three free agents, you know, you've kind of just told us what you're doing there. I don't think that's the move for them, but maybe a receiver, maybe a tight end, and maybe an edge rusher. The rest of the roster to me looks pretty good. I mean, I guess you could argue for a safety, but I just feel like they're not going to go that route. I think they're going to pick off a safety from another team at a low cost sometime in August.
0: Talking to Larry Kruger here on the UMA guest line. So, you know, I've been tarping on guys like Zeitler and Batonio, and I would like to see the depth piece, but again, to your point, I wouldn't be surprised if they didn't do it. How can Kyle Shanahan set up Brock Purdy to handle the pressure of the fronts of Seattle and the Rams? Because the point I made about the Rams is they not only address their biggest weakness by going and getting Trent McDuffie, they also just improve their biggest strength by adding Myles Garrett. And yes, Jared Verse is a phenomenal player, but man, if we're just talking about week one in Australia, how can Shanahan set up Purdy to not get eaten alive by the defensive player of the year?
26: Yeah, it's a great question. I think they've done a lot of that, you know. Now they're going to be leaning on some players outside of CMC. But I mean, what I saw in the minicamp were three running backs between CMC, Kalon Black, and Jordan James that can all catch the ball underneath and really be explosive when they get the ball in their hands and run well after the catch. So I think you're going to see some safety valve stuff with the backs, you know, dump offs to the backs, you know, late in the down. And then I think also you're going to see more vertical speed. I mean, there's a lot more speed down the field. Brock Purdy, I think, has got real good downfield accuracy. I don't think we've really seen the best of Brock Purdy because I don't think we've seen good receivers that get open. And that's why, you know, there was an article written recently about how unlucky he's been and where he's thrown. His poor thrown ball percentage is low, but his interceptions were kind of high in comparison. And it's because I don't think he, you know, the receivers are not getting separation. So the defender is just right there and the windows are tight and he's throwing more 50-50 balls because of it. So I just think that they have a lot more speed at both receiver and running back. I think that will help Brock. And then it's just about, can you get them blocked up front?
2: Krug, I love picking your brain on the tactical stuff, but I also love just picking your brain on the pulse of the fan base and maybe even the front office and just what people are thinking. We got your initial reaction to the move that the Rams made and going and getting Myles Garrett. What do you think the John Lynch, Kyle Shanahan reaction was when they saw that news pop up?
26: Well, it better not have been a surprise, because if they weren't in the deal flow, as far as I'm concerned, on a player like this in their go year, that's freaking franchise negligence. But I don't imagine that they were. You know what I mean? I think the Niners were probably, I bet you it will come out that the Niners were in the deal flow, at least were aware of the conversations, and this is not a surprise to them. Now, obviously, nobody can be like, oh my God, we didn't see, we, you know. We were totally bowled over by that. We didn't see that coming, you know. Maybe in hindsight, everybody's going to want to, you know, be in the other category of, oh, we were in the know. But I really believe they were probably in the know, because I think a team like, you know, if you want to get the best deal out of the Rams, you start calling the Seahawks and the Niners and getting them interested as well. And I bet you it could come out that the 49ers had some offer. But, I mean, look, what did the Niners have to offer?
0: Right.
26: You know, do they want to – do they didn't have a Jared Verse? I mean, maybe they could offer Mikel, but Mikel's now got an injury, and that complicates things. You know, they could offer Mikel and Ricky, but, you know, because the Browns were looking for a receiver. But, you know, they feel like they need Ricky. So, I mean, I don't know. The Rams, you know, credit the Rams. They made the deal, right? They made the deal. They pulled the trigger. I think it's a huge dice roll, because I think Stafford's one hit away from being out for an extended period. And this whole thing is tied to this year. And really, and they want to be in that Super Bowl at SoFi so bad, and they're extending for it. You got to respect it. We'll see if it works.
2: Yeah, and you went kind of where I was going to go next, which is, you know, what would a comparable offer? And by the way, the early reports are that the Rams were basically the only team, and they were initially rebuffed by the Browns, and then yep. they kept calling. Well, what about this? What about that? What about that? Will you do this? Will you do that? And eventually the Ram or the Browns said, all right, we'll do it. The price is enough to our liking. Now, other reports can come out, and I'm sure they weren't the only team, although it was kind of framed that way, at least initially here, that they were the team that was really the most in. But what would a comparable offer have been? And you hit it. I mean, we even had the Mykel Williams versus Jared Verse conversation of, yeah, Mykel Williams may wind up being just as good or even better than Verse for the player that he is, but he's not right now. Like, they don't have that prospect. So is that an area that the, you know, the Niners have been deficient in? Not because the Rams have done it both ways. The Rams, Krug, have gone and they've effed them picks. They've also used their picks and gotten highly productive players to where now they could trade those productive players for guys that are more productive players. Is there a part of you that's disappointed that the Niners here in these last few years is an example of them being unable to develop those young players like a Jared Verse that help you, but also can be assets?
26: Yeah. I mean, it's, you know, development, player development is not linear. You know, it's not, you know, like you're going to see this summer, like what I just came from mini camp last week. Right. And it's really clear as day to me that the Niners have a half dozen guys that are really going to take major steps forward this year. But that you can't really see that or even project that. You know, the games are, you know, the games that you saw, the games that we saw, right? So it's like, and people aren't, the fans don't attend practice. So, but you can see players developing, and it doesn't always happen right away. Yeah, which I really think that, you know, Mikel is going to be a really good player. But Jared Verse was a top 10 pick, and he's already, you know, he's a Pro Bowl defensive end. He's a functionally strong, highly productive sack artist. Mikel's got one sack, you know, one sack, and he's more of an inside rusher. I like Mikel's upside, and I think he's great as a run defender, but, you know, we're talking about totally different level players. So they were drafted basically in the same spot around one, though, so it's a fair question. Yeah, I mean, you got to credit Les Snead. I mean, you got to keep building assets. I think this is a problem the Warriors are having right now as well. It's like you got to keep collecting assets, whether you want to use them or move them. If you don't have assets, you don't have many moves to make. And the Rams, you know, because they've done well in the draft, have accumulated assets, and they're very singularly focused on trying to be in that Super Bowl in 27.
0: Krug, after hearing what Nick Bosa said about Joey working on his golf game, not being too worried about his status as a free agent, are you still as eager for the Niners to go after him? Like, would this be an overpay for a player with an injury history, or does it fit the mold of that depth that you were preaching a few moments ago?
26: You know, I would like to see them go. I mean, they already have a lot of numbers, right? So you don't want to see them block good young players from making the roster. So I understand that. And they like, you know, Romello Height and Mikhail Kamara, and they like some of these guys. And how do they make the roster if you clog the roster with all these, you know, veteran guys? But you also got to have pass rush. So I think if you're Lynch, what you got to do is you got to really be in the deal flow and in the dialogue for every viable potential pass rusher and just, you know, wait and wait and wait as long as you can to pull the trigger so you have flexibility. And you know, there's going to be a go date on a number of these guys. And you're going to have to make the call. But I think I would be interested in all. You had 20 sacks last year. You know, you drafted Romello Height. I like him. He looks good. Bosa's probably going to be healthy. That's good. That doesn't make up, that doesn't put you anywhere near the sack lead. You know, their teams have 75 sacks in this league, and you had 20. They need more edge rush, whether it be, you know, Clowney follows Eberflus from Dallas here. I could see that. He's been very productive in a lot of different places. Maybe Joey plays. I got to think Bosa's going to play. He had 5 sacks and 5 forced fumbles. He's not going to play this year. I mean, Nick made it seem like he's done playing almost. I don't think Joey's done playing, and I think Joey would be a natural fit here. So, I mean, they need all hands on deck, but at the same time, they don't want to block their young players. So it's a tap dance that John Lynch is going to have to do, where he's dialoguing with the agents, staying in the deal flow on all these guys, maybe striking on one guy that he really wants, and then just kind of monitoring the rest.
2: Do you feel that's the biggest reason why the Niners haven't gone after that? And they've brought in secondary pass rushers. They've had different plans with it, but they've never really gone after the premier secondary pass rusher, opposite of Bosa. They've drafted some guys. They've gone and got some middle-tier type guys, some guys they're hoping could stay healthy. They've done that, but they haven't really gone and tried to get a guy that's just kind of a no-brainer. Do you think the main reason why is because of the desire to open, make sure they have spots for younger players to develop?
26: Well, I don't know that that's always been the case, but I do think they're cognizant of what their numbers are now. I mean, you got good depth right now. And they want to make sure that they have the best, you know, if they're going to go with 10 D linemen, then they want the best 10 D linemen they can possibly have. And then they want to maintain kind of a reservoir of guys on the practice squad. So it's just a balancing act, JD. I mean, it's really just that. They got a lot of pretty good young players that look good in the mini camp. Romello Height looks terrific. But, you know, you can never, it's like starting pitching in baseball or pitching in baseball. And you can just never have enough of these guys. Because once, when you have a young secondary, if you can't move that quarterback off his spot and he can just sit there, man, it's like you can have great secondary and they're still going to get kind of carved up. So, you got to be able to move the quarterback. They haven't been able to do it. Saleh tried it all last year. I mean, you guys saw. He had games where he blitzed a ton. He had games where he didn't blitz at all. I mean, he didn't know exactly what to do with it by the end of the year. They just cobbled it all together. It's amazing they beat Philly and Philly. I think that's more about Philly and Hurts and their dysfunction. But, yeah, I mean, it's going to take – they need more pass rush for sure. I think they know that. The question is, how do you do it? Who do you go for? I don't think they overreact to this. I could see like a Leonard Floyd who's been with Raheem in L.A. and Atlanta. I could see him coming to the Niners for a second stint just because I think Raheem really likes him. And I don't see a big expenditure coming, though. I think the plan, if you look at the Niners cap in 27 and 28, this $72 million, I would say at least $45 to $50 million of that is earmarked towards a rollover. So I wouldn't expect anything major.
0: Finishing up here with Larry Kruger on the UMA guest line. Spent some time talking about Raheem Morris, of course. He was the defensive coordinator on the team that the Rams won the Super Bowl in 2021. How can Raheem get the most out of this defense now that you've had the chance to go out to practice, get a look at some of these new faces? And on top of that, considering that, like the head coach of the 49ers, he knows Sean McVay and his tendencies pretty well.
26: Well, I mean, I think Raheem's told us, I mean, they're going to be very multiple up front, Greg. I mean, they're going to, there was a lot of five-man fronts being practiced in the mini camp. I probably shouldn't have said that, but there you go. You've got that little nugget.
2: I think everybody knew that. That's not, yeah. I don't think you won't get in trouble with that one.
26: Between the three of us.
2: Yeah,
26: that's just between the three of us. Keep that between. Don't tell anybody else. But I mean, the five-man fronts, I think you're going to see some of that. You get some hybrid defenders. I mean, some interesting, you know, body types here. I mean, what is Romello Hight going to do? What's Jaden Duggar going to do? How are they going to utilize Nick Martin? You know, they've got this linebacker safety kid from Arkansas named Larry Worth, who looks really, really intriguing. I mean, he's 6'5", he's fast, and he's kind of, he hits, and he can turn speed to power, and he kind of is kind of a little bit of a thumper, even though he's long and skinny. What's he going to play? And he's like a hybrid linebacker, safety, special teamer. So there's some interesting hybrid players. Nick Martin, I think, is a guy. I really believe, guys, that Nick Martin with this defensive coordinator is going to be a great marriage, because Raheem's very multiple, very much likes to use speed and athletes. He really utilized Jaylon Walker last year as a rusher, who's not a pure, you know, edge rusher, and neither is Nick Martin, but he's just so athletic. He was so great at rushing the passer at Oak State. I just got to believe that Raheem is going to see that athleticism and that pass rush ability and utilize Nick Martin's strengths and get him on the field.
0: Krug, always appreciate you coming by with us, man. I know that we weren't scheduled to have you in on the shows this week, but you knew we were going to have to finagle something. So Myles Garrett to the Rams did it for us, and have a fantastic rest of your day being a father, working on Niners Nightly, doing all the Krug tasks. Are the best, man.
26: Thanks, guys. Have a good one. We appreciate it. And by the way, when I hear you, if you ever refer to me as legend, I think the definition of legend in the dictionary is lots of nose hair.
2: Gotta be old, right? I always think, be old. Don't tell me that. That means I'm old.
26: I'm a legend? Wait a second. Immediately, hey, where are my tweezers? I got to get rid of all this nose hair. All right, guys.
0: Thanks,
26: Krug. We'll talk.
2: Thanks, Krug.
0: Larry Kruger.
2: He always leaves you a little something.
0: Well, you know, we've been doing Cranky Krug the last couple of Fridays. Yeah. And so I was wondering if he was going to come on and just be fiery and cranky. And he just goes, yeah, it's not ideal. Not ideal for a start
2: despondent
0: to the season.
2: Krug. He's going through the stages of grief. Like Giants fans were last week and have been for the last 2 months. You're going through it. You're depressed. You're angry. You're bargaining. I don't think Krug had made his way to anger yet.
0: No, I thought anger comes before depression,
2: yeah,
0: right? I
2: don't know that I have the order right.
0: Point being, I think he got over the cranky, and by the time we got to him, he was just despondent.
2: I actually think he was still in denial. I think he was in denial. By tonight, he's going to be angry and cranky. And then, you know, then he'll be thinking of the moves that the Niners can make to counter it, even though it's like, no, don't need to do that right now. That'll be bargaining. And then it'll just be, I can't do anything. They're not going to do anything. And then you start to get sad.
25: Larry Kruger, and he is pissed.
2: And then after you get sad, well, is what it is. Niners have shown they can beat them before. You just accept
1: acceptance.
2: It.
1: Yeah.
2: You just accept it.
0: And to be fair, they probably will beat them one of the games next year as like a 5.5 point underdog.
2: Well, why wouldn't they not beat them? They can beat everybody. They can beat anybody.
0: Exactly. So there you go. Good to talk to Larry Kruger, and we'll keep this thing moving. Got another hour and seven or so, and then we got a Monday edition of Dirty Work. You know, Papa would always tell me we got the best time slot for all the breaking news, but would have preferred like a 9:15 breaker instead of a 10:15.
2: That's perfect, man. This has made the show, brother.
0: Well, I was going to say, and then he goes, it's live radio, brother. It's never going to be perfect. And he's exactly right. It's Papa and Silver with JD on the Sports Leader.
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11: If you're caring for an aging parent, you may feel quite often that you're alone in what you're doing. But you're not. Not by a long shot. According to a new report by the Pew Research Center, 10% of U.S. adults are caring for a parent over age 65. Millions more are caring for a spouse or partner 65 or older. Beyond the sheer numbers, this report, perhaps unsurprisingly, found a major difference in caregiver well-being between men and women. One psychologist we spoke to suggested thinking 5 years in the future and imagining where you are right now. Will you be glad you took something on? Or regretful that you didn't. You also need to cut yourself some slack, he said, especially women. Don't try to shoulder all of the burden by yourself. You might need to ask for help before you burn out. You'll be so glad you did. I'm Dr. Sanjay Gupta, helping you live a better life.
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7: It's already 1 o'clock.
6: It's already 1 o'clock, dude. Everybody's probably been in and out of meetings on a Monday morning. Maybe you're working from home. Maybe you didn't have to deal with the traffic. Maybe this is your lunch break. And if you're just joining us... Myles Garrett is being traded to the Cleveland Browns. It is official with the compensation now, where the Rams receive Myles Garrett, the Browns get Jared Verse, a 2027 first-round pick, a 2028 second-round pick, and a 2029 third. So 808-KNBR is your number, 415-808-5627. And just to reset a lot of the main topics of the last 3 hours, a lot of this has been, wow, what does that tell you about the Rams being willing to go all in? We heard from Ian Rappaport, and actually, Tim, if you have that piece of sound, why not play it again in a bit? Because Ian Rappaport made it clear when we're wondering, hey, was this another Stafford situation where the Niners might have been in on these discussions, or were other teams close? What about a team like the Eagles, where Howie Roseman's a really aggressive general manager? Now, by the reports of it, turns out that this was just the Rams being persistent and the Browns turning them away, and then there was a restructure of the contract where the bonuses were setting in later, and now that June 1st hit... Well, it made it a little bit easier for him to trade. And the bottom line is that the Rams were the team that was persistent on this. They finally get the deal done. And by the way, week one is when the 49ers have to go and face Myles Garrett. So welcome to LA/Australia, I suppose.
7: Yeah, incredible when you look at it. And let's go and play rap sheet now of ESPN, right? Rap sheet, given the deets on the trade and everything that went into it.
8: The Los Angeles Rams were the team. They were the team. They were persistent. They reached out to the Cleveland Browns wanting to trade for Myles Garrett around the time when the Browns adjusted Myles Garrett's contract to move some bonuses up a little bit. The Browns said, no, he is not available. The Rams tried again after the draft and said, we want him. Here's more. Here's more. They said, no, he is not available. Okay, well, then they said, what if we included Jared Verse? Well, that was someone the Cleveland Browns have had eyes on for a long time. When Jared Verse was suddenly in the deal, the picks got moved around a little bit. It got to a point where the two teams said, you know what? This could actually happen. They're expected to agree in totality later today. Right now, they are finalizing this deal, this absolute stunner. Myles Garrett expected to be a member of the Los Angeles Rams, the one and only team to pursue him. Persistence pays off for less need. For Sean McVay and company, just an unbelievable day. Unbelievable.
6: Unbelievable is right. And Jared Verse, it sounds like, was that chip ultimately. That was where Cleveland said, okay, now we have a conversation on the table. Verse was the 2024 Defensive Rookie of the Year, was great last year, 7.5 sacks. And I mentioned a team like the Eagles with Howie Roseman, right? So the Rams had that chip that they could go and offer to get those conversations even started in the first place. The Eagles could have had that chip as well. Say they got a Jalen Carter, a great young defensive player that can be an absolute game wrecker. And the 49ers, while I would certainly put them on the list of teams that could contend for a Super Bowl in the year of 2026, as far as a young, cheap defensive player that could be the foundation of Cleveland as they gain all this draft capital, they just simply don't.
7: No, they don't. And I think that's where, you know, the moves that the Rams have made

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1: Like, it doesn't matter how many other guys they have, they can't win it.
2: And unless Ty Simpson's the second coming of Brock Purdy.
1: Or Tom Brady. So that in and of itself would have to be, like, they're in trouble if they don't. But they also might not be in trouble. And so it is a risk. But if they can keep him healthy, there's always going to be a risk. But it's, you know, no risk it, no biscuit, right?
2: Well, and going back to something I made the point of earlier, I think a lot of the frustration with the Niner fan base that we've soaked in over the last few hours is that the Rams have been a team that has been successful on both sides of the coin. Risk it, biscuit, Super Bowl 2021. Then they also had the reset, and then because they reset really well, they had the option of being like, hey, Jared Verse is someone that you would love to have for your team. Can we go and get Myles Garrett? And Cleveland was like, yeah, I'm interested in Jared Verse. Ultimately, that led to a trade. Now, for the 49ers, they are a team that maybe, and I think you said this well, right? They kind of had their 2023 Rams year where it was sort of the reset. The expectations going into the season were a little bit lower. And actually, unlike the Rams, they won a playoff game on the road. So they deserve all the credit in the world for that. But now it's also with the understanding, and the entire crux of this Niners offseason has been, hey, you were right there, and you are going to get healthier. Health is ultimately what this will come down to for your aging roster, full of premium players that are on the back half of their football primes. But look at where you finished, and a quarter of your schedule is still against the Rams, who just got better a couple hours ago, and the Seahawks, who are the defending Super Bowl champions.
1: Well, it's the old arms race in the NFC, but it's in the NFC West. I mean, that's the thing. I mean, you're playing Seattle a couple of times, and they've been your kryptonite at least the last two times. The Niners able to beat them with the team that they had at the beginning of the year before Seattle became Seattle, and the Niners have been able to beat the Rams, different versions of the Rams, Aaron Donald versions of the Rams, Stafford versions of the Rams. The Niners have beaten the Rams a lot over the years here, but they didn't win in the NFC Championship game when they played them, and they were, you know, a dropped interception away from maybe doing just that, other plays within that game. So they've had to watch now both of these teams that they're in the mix with and fighting with get the job done, and I think that's been the thing. You know, a lot of these teams that they've been fighting with and battling with, the Eagles have gotten the job done. The Bucks, when they went and got Tom Brady, you know, they only got it done once, but they got it done once.
2: Once ain't none.
1: But they got it done once. And so I think that's the part. It's you know, compounding the long drought with now the fact that this current regime has been there. They've been in the mix. They've been close, but they haven't been able to get over the hump. And now they've watched the teams that they've battled and even beaten in some years have the ability to get over the hump.
2: The Rams have also had a fantastic eye for talent that they can go out and get, even if they are more than a proven piece. A lot of the older players that they have signed have worked out really well for them. So, yeah, in the year they won the Super Bowl, they got Stafford as the big acquisition of the offseason. Remember midseason, though, they also got Von Miller, who made a big difference in the playoffs. They also got Odell Beckham, who looked like he was on his way to Super Bowl MVP before he suffered that torn ACL, unfortunately. Devontae Adams, this last offseason, I mean, he was one of the best red zone targets in the entire league as an older player. And yeah, he had the hamstring injury, and he's gotten older. But in terms of a guy, like, that's what I love what the Niners did to get in Mike Evans. Go and get a guy that could be an ultimate red zone threat. So the Rams have also had an eye for talent that, sure, is it some hot take of being like, we think Myles Garrett can really pay off for us? No, we all watched him for this last year and the previous six before that. Okay, like, he's a dominant player. But typically when they've gotten older players and banked on that, it has paid immediate results in the way that for the Niners, outside of McCaffrey, it just hasn't always done that.
1: No question. And, you know, 209 chiming in, 49er fan wanting to see him operate like the Rams. Like, that's, I mean, that sentiment –

0: I think there are a lot of Niner fans that feel that way, right? Like they want, this is the San Francisco freaking 49ers, right? This is the five-time Super Bowl champs. This is the, you know, franchise that once had Eddie DeBartolo going out and doing big things. Again, different landscape, different rules in play at that point in time. And I think there is a certain portion of the 49er fan base that does believe that they've come up short in those areas where if you are one of the OGs, they would always find a way to eventually come out on top, even if it took them a couple of years to get there.
1: 209 brings up another point I love, which is what the Browns got is frankly irrelevant. All it does is ensure they win the draft another 3 years and it won't change anything on the field. Yeah, the only piece of significance on the Browns is that Jared Verse is out of the division. That, yeah, as far as I'm concerned, that's it.
0: I mean, exactly. And you'll play the Browns next year. At some point when they add some of those players and they still need a quarterback and maybe they have the quarterback at that point. But yeah, aside from you finding your way into the 2030 Super Bowl against the loaded up Browns team that looks closer to what the Lions were a couple years ago, like maybe that winds up happening. Although the Browns to this point haven't been able to get to the Super Bowl. So I'm going to take the under on that. The Browns' ability to make the Super Bowl until they prove otherwise.
1: Would you say the odds went from 250 to 1 to 300 to 1?
0: They're 300 to 1.
1: Huge, dude. Huge drop. Someone also earlier brought up, well, they're like, hey, Cleveland needs a quarterback. Why not go ahead and trade Mac Jones there? I'm like, I think the thought with Cleveland is that they're going to get their quarterback next year's draft.
0: Yeah, with one of their three first-round picks.
1: Yeah.
0: I mean, that's yeesh. And if maybe you got
1: the potential to have number one.
0: Yeah, and maybe you have number one, or maybe you give up. You know, maybe you give up one to get number, you know, to get to number one if you need to, depending upon who gets it. So, yeah, the Browns, the thought that the Rams might be in a worse place 2 to 3 years from now or 2 to 4 years from now or whatever, that's important. But again, where is this Niners core going to be 2 years from now? Like the Niners are in a battle now, like to try to get. To get over that hump one more time with the Kittles and the Warners and the Trent Williams and the CMCs and the guys that now are starting to age a little bit.
1: Well, we talk about the Bay Area, and I think back to our conversation we had kind of late basketball season where still spring training, and it was all about young foundation. The Niners' young foundation is largely a question mark. Now, the big caveat is they have the most important position nailed down in the quarterback. But as far as their next core of the next good Niners teams after these older players age out of it, a lot of that is very much to be determined. The Warriors, they're completely on that Steph timeline. And look, hell, Steve Kerr came back because he's like, I'm going to coach Steph for as long as I can. Going to do it another couple of years. The Giants are one where it's been awesome to see Eldridge. And the big takeaway this weekend is keep giving him consistent at-bats because you hope he's part of the next good Giants team. But the only one in the Bay Area that really has that locked down is the Sharks.
0: Well, yeah, and look, and we'll see how that plays out with expectations. But again, they have, I mean, Celebrini's probably going to put them in the mix for a long time. And they've got options, right? They've got young players that could be traded. They've got now another number two pick that they might trade. Like they got a bunch of things, or they can just take a really good player in addition to all of that. You know, Krug pointed it out, you know, the fact that the 49ers are looking to... You know, there are marginal upgrades that they can look to bring up, but they're not going to be the kind of franchise that's necessarily going to panic in the face of, you know, what needs to be done here. But the drafts can change. And that was the point I wanted to mention. Like the draft from 25 can change. The draft from 26 can look underwhelming in 1 year and great the next year. And that goes for really the last three, you know, I would say 3 years to be sure. And what I'm saying is the Niners are hoping that by the end of 26, we're having a different conversation about maybe we're having a different conversation about 24, or maybe we're having a conversation like, wow, 25 was awesome.
1: I mean, how would you even grade the 2025 draft today? Micah Williams gets an incomplete. Nick Martin gets an incomplete. Upton Stout, I'm very optimistic on. Collins and West certainly had their moments and could be something, but like it's pretty much incomplete across the board.
0: So that's the part that I think you have to be open to. It's not to say that none of the draft picks that the 49ers have made are not going to turn into anything. Like we might have a completely different view on that draft by the end of this year based on the level at which guys are able to come in and compete.
1: 650, damn, you're still talking about Myles Garrett? The Niners didn't get him. Can we get back to how much the Giants suck? I can feel another wave of text coming in. No, don't do it. Don't worry. We got a lot of Giants for you in this week because they're not having an off day. Four in Milwaukee, and they don't have to face Jacob Mizorowski, as we noted last week. You see how he finished the month of May?
0: I did.
1: Him and Christopher Sanchez, unbelievable stats. I think Miz had like a 0.32 ERA. Sanchez didn't allow an earned run. That was one of the random good Giant performances. They knocked around Christopher Sanchez when it came to Oracle.
0: And we mentioned this too, that the Giants have missed some aces. They missed Skeens. They've missed some guys that have come in and you know pitched against them, or they've gone and faced him. So that's in a four game series to miss him is wow. Like that's a break. So we'll see if they can take advantage of it.
1: And before we continue, we do have that everyday special.
0: The lineup is out.
1: It is out for Milwaukee. 440 is your first pitch. Casey Schmidt leading off in left field. They're going to face an opener lefty. Oh,
0: we're going to do it now.
1: Yeah, I'm going to do it right now before we reset on the other side. Casey Schmidt, lefty, left field, Rafael Devers, DH, Luis Arraez, second base, Willy Adames at short, Jung-Hoo Lee in right field, Matt Chapman, third base, Bryce Eldridge is going to be playing first base today, hitting seventh, Eric Haas is catching, and in center field, getting the start, because why not, at 23-36, Jonah Cox.
0: Well, they're facing a lefty, at least a lefty opener, so he's going to be in there, and then Kyle Harrison tomorrow, so yeah, just get him in there. We got Harrison Bader at home, right? You got the double A Harrison Bader.
1: There you
0: Throw
1: go.
0: Him out there.
1: It's Papa and Silver with JD. We'll give it to Dirty Work in about 45 minutes on the Sports Leader.
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4: 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Myles Garrett is being traded to the LA Rams. 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
13: Eating a healthy diet is not only good for you physically, it can also keep your brain sharp as you age. According to a new study out of China, people who most closely followed the MIND diet slowed aging in key structures inside their brains by more than 2 years. The MIND diet is a combination of the Mediterranean diet, which we talk a lot about, and the DASH diet, which stands for Dietary Approaches to Stop Hypertension. All three of these diets are similar, but the MIND diet puts more of an emphasis on berries, beans, leafy green vegetables, fish, poultry, whole grains, olive oil, and nuts. You're not going to eat foods with a lot of saturated fat. We're talking cheese, butter, red meat, or anything fried. You really don't have to eat like this 100% of the time. That's the key. Just do the best that you can. I'm Dr. Sanjay Gupta, helping you live a better life.
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2: Make it some bonus breaking news. Well, this is the one that we would have expected.
3: Must be June 1st.
2: On June 1st, exactly. The Eagles, at long last, are trading A.J. Brown to the Patriots. It is a 2028 first-round pick and a 2027 fifth-round pick going to Philly, as A.J. Brown is going to reunite with head coach Mike Vrabel in New England. So this one, long to be expected. Myles Garrett to the Rams, a little bit less so.
3: Yeah, and the Eagles rid themselves of a contract and a headache at this point, and A.J. Brown gets to go flourish somewhere where maybe he's needed. The rift between Jalen Hurts and A.J. Brown is over. I keep picturing A.J. Brown on the treadmill, running on the treadmill. It just kind of basically is an FU to Jalen Hurts every time that commercial would air. Now that can take on a different meaning there. But I don't know. What do you? Is this an addition by subtraction for the Browns? For the Eagles.
2: That's a good question, because for the Patriots, it's definitely an addition. Knowing, like, if you got rid of, okay, let's say wide receivers, you can only have so many that are, let's say, eccentric personalities.
3: You'd rather have him than Diggs.
2: You'd rather have him than Diggs, obviously. For the Eagles, is it an addition by subtraction?
3: He's pretty good.
2: That's one of those things where I would say when you're winning games, it's not. But when you're losing games, and here's the interesting part with the Eagles. And, Pop and I had Jeff McClain on, who does a fantastic job and has for years. And I talked to him a little bit about the Super Bowl, and he said, I don't think it's a foregone conclusion that AJ is going to get traded. Now, he didn't say it wasn't going to happen, but he's like, I think there was a lot of weirdness around the Jalen Hurts part of it in particular in that building, to where there was probably more people that had issues with Jalen Hurts and his style of play rather than AJ Brown being thought of as your typical diva wide receiver. Now, let's also be fair. A.J. Brown did not have a good game in the playoff game. His last game as a Philadelphia Eagle, we watched that one very well up close. He did not do well. So is it an addition by subtraction? Truthfully, J.D., I don't know, because the Eagles, for as talented as they are, if we're talking about that conversation in early June of playoff teams that could miss out because there's always somewhat of a turnover, more than you think. I mean, the Eagles, if things go bad early, I think they have implosion potential written all over them.
3: At times, I do feel like the Eagles got away from the team that they want to be offensively because they were trying to cater to AJ Brown's ego, essentially, at times.
2: Yeah.
3: But there's also times where it's like he's just a damn good receiver and you're throwing it to him and he's making plays and moving the sticks and scoring touchdowns and helping you win. So I think it's gone both ways. It's almost been dependent on the season, right? It's felt, good or bad. And last year it was off. A couple years ago it was off. The year they go to the Super Bowl and win it, it's obviously on. But it feels like if you have a franchise quarterback and you have a big-time wide receiver and those two aren't on the same page, that something needs to be done. And I think the Eagles are right in this sense to pick Hurts and try to make it work with maybe a more balanced attack.
2: And they brought Goddard back.
3: Yeah,
2: which,
3: complimentary pieces around him.
2: 808 KNBR, let's get back to the big news of the day. JT in Sacramento says he's a diehard Ram fan, so I actually want to get his perspective on that. JT, are you over the moon, or do you have a little bit of Larry Krug where you're thinking, I don't know, we gave up a lot to get a superstar player? You're on the Sports Leader. What's on?
4: Hey, guys, longtime listener, love the show. Hey, this one, I follow him close, but this one kind of surprised me a little bit. I like Verse a lot, but I tell you what, Myles Garrett's Myles Garrett. I think this will give us a top 10, if not top 5 defense. And I think we have a top 5 offense, barring injury. But I like the move. And you look at back, dominant players, Michael Strahan, Aaron Donald with the generation. Aaron Donald sacked Garoppolo in the championship game to give us the ball back in 2021. Then he sacked Burrows in the Super Bowl. Yeah. So I like that. You've got a cornerstone defensive player. I think he's going to fit right in. I love what Snead did. It's kind of like all the NFC West coaches and the ownership sitting on a poker table, and Snead just pushed all the chips in the table. So good luck, Niners. I'm looking forward to the year, and 2026 season can't come fast enough.
2: JT, before I let you go, and appreciate the nice civil call there from a Ram fan, I want to ask you, going into this offseason and now knowing that this move was made, are you even really concerned with 2027 or 2028? Or are you more just thinking, look, we're on the Stafford timeline. We were so close. I'm just worried about this next season. Ah, he lost. We lost him on his own.
3: Oh, good
2: anyway,
3: call.
2: But it was a good call from JT. And I would probably agree with him in the sense of, yeah, he's as much as it could be painful to bring up in this region on these airwaves, you talk about the difference makers. And I brought up even Odell Beckham and Von Miller. Like, those were plays made to clinch games late and be the difference between a team that could contending and the one that was ultimately hoisting the trophy.
3: Yeah, we made the point earlier. I mean, it's about the fact that it's about a play here to play there. And yes, they may very well have a dominant defense because of the additions of not only Myles Garrett, but Trent McDuffie. But it's
2: and Jalen Watson.
3: Yeah, can you win the big moments? I think is the big, you know, the big part of it, especially with the offense that they project to have.
2: Let's sneak in one more. Felix in Elk Grove says, elephant in the room on the 49ers. Curious to find out what he's got here. Felix, you're on the Sports Leader.
5: Yeah, hey guys, big fan, Niner fan as well. I think this move makes sense for the Rams because they have their franchise quarterback. And that's been the drawback for the Niners the last 10 years. We've made it to the Super Bowl. We've had great teams, but it's been like having a Rolls Royce with, you know, everything in it, but not a proper driver. 10 years in Shanahan, Lynch, they haven't been able to trade, draft, and get us a top five quarterback. I think that's the drawback for the Niners. I wish we did have a Stafford or somebody like that, or Josh Allen, or the one time that they did take their shot was for a Vance, and we all know how that turned out. So,
2: so Felix, just to be clear, you do not believe that Brock Purdy could be a quarterback capable of winning the Super Bowl for the 49ers?
5: He is. He's a big improvement over Jimmy G, but everything has to go absolutely right for us to win, and Shanahan in big games in the Super Bowl has not to be so rigid. Maybe we can beat, you know, these other teams, but the way they're set up, everything has to go perfect for them to win. And if we had a better quarterback, better than Purdy, a Stafford per se, we can overcome certain mistakes in big games. We are unable to do that, at least the last two Super Bowls and the NFC Championship games. Because he's not either calling those plays or we don't have the personnel. But it starts with the quarterback. And 10 years, the best quarterback he's ever played or coached was Matt Ryan. And he's supposedly an offensive-minded genius. I think that's kind of it leaves me befuddled.
2: I appreciate the call, Felix, and it's a fair take to have at 808KNBR. I would disagree on the front that I think Brock Purdy is capable of winning a Super Bowl with this team, certainly paired with Kyle Shanahan. But I see it much more as the issue being not that you lack a franchise quarterback, but that you've lacked other young foundational pieces that would allow you to make a trade of what we just saw the Rams do today.
3: Yeah.
2: To support your young quarterback.
3: And I think Purdy is good enough, but you have to have a lot. You have to have it all aligned to make it happen. I mean, he is capable of playing at that top tier level, but he also isn't the guy that necessarily is going to erase, you know, a bunch of other mistakes. At least he hasn't been that guy to this point. So I think it's interesting. I sort of look at, there's a lot of Niner fans that view it that way. I sort of look at it as there's other bigger issues than the quarterback, because I think you have shown that the quarterback is good enough to at least get you there and have the lead in the Super Bowl.
2: Yeah.
3: And he played well in the game, but I don't think he played exceptionally well in the game. He played well enough.
2: I think the consensus on Brock Purdy in the Super Bowl was that he did not play a poor game by any means. He didn't play the best we've ever seen him play, but he wouldn't be the reason they lost.
3: No, and I just don't tend to, especially, you know, when you look at the fact that, you know, Sam Darnold's won a Super Bowl now and Jalen Hurts has won a Super Bowl. Yeah. And it's like, he could definitely be those two guys level, and and win with him if you have other aspects of your team more buttoned up, or you play the right game on the right day, or you play the right opponent on the right day. Well, I mean, that's where, not to take anything away from Seattle, but you're telling me that both those Niners team would have beat the Patriots team that Seattle played. And again, I know you could do that till you're blue in the face, but it's also reality, right? I mean, it's, you know, would Seattle have beaten the two Chiefs teams that the Niners played? We'll never know, and it doesn't matter.
6: Could have been a fun matchup.
3: We'll never know, and it doesn't matter.
6: Never know, and it doesn't matter. Although I got to tell you, I was getting flashbacks of when Purdy was running around in the divisional round. I was getting flashbacks of Mahomes in the Super Bowl they lost to Tampa when he just had no offensive line, and that front was attacking him all day. I was like, yeah, even for Patrick Mahomes, buddy, you're putting up 9 points on this. Ain't happening.
3: No doubt. And it just, I mean, even that, it's just, again, you don't, it's not, probably shouldn't go down the rabbit hole, but the rabbit hole of the weaker Chiefs, the two weaker Chiefs teams were the two teams that Tampa and the Eagles played. And by comparison, the Niners got different versions. It's kind of the opposite of what happened to the Giants. I tell people all the time with the Giants, like, again, and it doesn't matter. Nobody really remembers this. But if you go back through, the Giants beat the Phillies in 2010.
6: Yeah.
3: The Phillies were better in not only 08 and 09, they had better team, higher performing teams, even with largely the same players. They were better in 11. And they were, like, that was the worst Phillies team of the 4 years. They beat the Cardinals in 2012. The Cardinals were better in 2011 when they won the World Series, and in 2013 when they got to the World Series. So they actually, the 11 and 13 Cardinals were better versions of the Cardinals than the 12 and 14 versions of the Cardinals. So they right. played, there were teams that they played in the right year. Sometimes you just play teams in the right year in comparison. Like, and again, that's a lot of the same players. A lot of people get as well. It doesn't matter. They won. But if you look at the numbers, those teams were higher performing in of the group of years.
6: Couple more segments. We will continue with the phones. I think that says Claw Daddy. Claw Daddy in L.A. We'll get to you first coming up after the break. It's Papa and Silver with J.D. on the Sports Leader.
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11: A better life with Dr. Sanjay Gupta.
12: Eating a healthy diet is not only good for you physically, it can also keep your brain sharp as you age. According to a new study out of China, people who most closely followed the MIND diet slowed aging in key structures inside their brains by more than 2 years. The MIND diet is a combination of the Mediterranean diet, which we talk a lot about, and the DASH diet, which stands for Dietary Approaches to Stop Hypertension. All three of these diets are similar, but the MIND diet puts more of an emphasis on berries, beans, leafy green vegetables, fish, poultry, whole grains, olive oil, and nuts. You're not going to eat foods with a lot of saturated fat, We're talking cheese, butter, red meat, or anything fried. You really don't have to eat like this 100% of the time. That's the key. Just do the best that you can. I'm Dr. Sanjay Gupta, helping you live a better life.
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3: Silver, JD, Tim Webb with you on a Monday. It is June 1st, and so, alas, we have trades in the NFL. A.J. Brown is going to be a New England Patriot. Not much of a surprise on that one, as it's been building up for months. But, of course, the big one of the day, and we found out about 15 minutes into the show, Myles Garrett, an L.A. Ram.
4: By the way, did you guys see, and Tim, you can hop in on this as well. Did you guys see the report over the weekend that Brandon Ayuk's untradeable? There was a reporter. Where have we heard that? Have we heard that? I hadn't heard that. Brandon Ayuk untradeable?
3: Brandon Ayuk's not going to be taking a snap with the 49ers. I know that much. So
4: Brandon Ayuk untradeable. I saw that pop up. What?
5: I love the idea of Brandon Ayuk showing up to OTAs see what would happen.
4: Things we've known for a year and a half.
3: Yeah. Well, wasn't that your call? Like, he should do the George Costanza where he quits the job and then just shows back up?
4: I mean, if he showed back up then, I guess they'd have to cut him. But
3: yeah,
4: if he forces the issue.
5: What? You weren't serious about that?
3: Oh, come on. Let's continue with Clawdaddy in L.A. Says Felix was wrong about Brock Purdy. QB debates evergreen on the sports calendar. What's up, Clawdaddy? You're on the Sports Leader.
6: Hey, what's going on, guys? I'm calling out of L.A., but I'm a Bay Area sports fan. Been living in L.A. for like the last 25 years since I moved away to college, but I can't agree with what Felix is saying. This has nothing to do with Brock Purdy. Brock Purdy left the Niners in regulation and OT with the lead. We got to close the deal for him. Yeah, he's not a quarterback that can cover up certain deficiencies. That's not part of his game, but if he leaves the game to the defense, we got to do our part to close it out. And secondly, this isn't about our quarterback. This is about bad drafts. I mean, we just need to address that, right? Like, we draft a Solomon Thomas. We try and replace him with a Kinlaw. We draft a Pearsall. We have to replace him with a Stribling. It's like, good GMs do not have to constantly keep drafting the same positions year after year after year. And as someone that lives in L.A. but has been following Bay Area sports since I was knee-high to a shoe fly, it just kills me that the Dodgers, that the Rams, they seem like they're always all in. Why are we not always all in? We're like one of the biggest markets in the Bay Area for sports, yet we're playing like we're in Omaha or something like that. Like, it's infuriating. It's a gut punch. It's not how I wanted to start my Monday, but the cherry on top is I get to listen to KNBR. So thank you guys for the call. Have a good one.
3: Hey, thanks, Clawdaddy. I appreciate it. And, you know, I think the larger theme of the day as to why the 49ers aren't all in, why have they not done more, why are fans clamoring for more, it goes right back to everything Clawdaddy said with what I do agree is the main issue. It is the drafts. Not that every draft has been poor, but let's look at all the recent drafts. You would say that either they are weak or they're TBD. But we can't look at any of the recent drafts and say, hey, they nailed that draft. And you can do that with Seattle. You can do that with the Rams. And so why are the Dodgers all in? Why are the Rams all in? Why are the 49ers not? Well, it's not because they haven't made big moves and taken these big swings. But the Dodgers, with the way, well, first of all, salary cap, that's a different issue. Let's just take the Rams example alone. They drafted so well that they had the flexibility of talent to offer to go and be able to acquire a Myles Garrett. And respectfully to our caller earlier, brought up someone like Jake Tonjes. I mean, who is the cheapest, youngest, best option that the Niners could offer up in a package for Myles Garrett that any team would take seriously? They just don't have it right now.
4: No, they don't. And the hope is that either they develop a couple of players that can be as impactful as Jared Verse, to either keep them around or include them in maybe a deal if they find themselves in a position where they feel like they're a player the level of, say, a Myles Garrett away from getting pushed over the top at some point.
3: Right. So, and someone like Mykal Williams could have a fantastic NFL career, but we got, what, 7 games out of him? And a lot of them were without Nick Bosa, and he was asked to do things that he probably wasn't prepping for all of preseason and training camp. And so it's just very much the jury is still out. I am optimistic about Upton Stout, though. I mean, that was the guy that last year played bigger than he was. We did see a lot of growth, and he got so many reps early on. So Stout's the guy I'm looking at as one I hope to become a dude on this defense where he could give a little punch, a little energy where, yeah, you got Fred Warner, you got Bosa coming back, but who's that young guy that's going to scrap his way? Give me the guy that plays about 50 pounds heavier than he is.
4: Well, and that'll also be the guys. No, those are the guys you want to keep at that point.
3: Oh, yeah.
4: Like, you get those guys, you just want to keep them. So I think there is a lot of that talent that I feel like is sort of in the, I call it the Seattle range, right? Of haven't done it yet, but we might look up in 2 years and go, oh, wow. Like there is, you know, Mykal Williams is in that category. Upton Stout definitely flashed last year, I think, is somebody that could potentially be in that category. Alfred Collins, I think, could be in that category. Like, I think they've got guys all over the place that potentially could be in that category. Malik Mustafa, I think, is somebody that's sort of flashed, but hasn't put it all together yet. Like, I think they've got a bunch of guys that we, and maybe they don't all equally turn out to be that level. But I also think that they have some guys that we need to see a little bit more from. And obviously the guys that they just drafted, we're going to have to see, you know, it all from.
3: I mean, point being, Jared Verse, you know, he's a star. Yeah, Jalen Carter, you know.
4: But you didn't 2 years
3: he's
4: ago.
3: He's a star.
4: At this time.
3: No. Devin Witherspoon came in like, oh, you knew. And especially this last year, it's like, oh, my goodness.
4: Exactly.
3: Yeah. Nicky Minwori, immediate impact
4: you're
3: rookie.
4: You're hoping for that.
3: Exactly.
4: You're hoping for that with this year's group.
3: 2026, the year of Romello height. You heard it here first. We'll do one final segment, and then we'll wrap it up. Tim, I don't know if we've got a little trivia on our hands today. What do you got as far as Myles Garrett knowledge before we get on out of here?
5: I'll look up something. I don't know. We'll figure it out.
3: It's Papa and Silver with JD. One more segment, and then Dirty Work at 2 o'clock on The Sports Leader.
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14: A better life with Dr. Sanjay Gupta.
15: Eating a healthy diet is not only good for you physically, it can also keep your brain sharp as you age. According to a new study out of China, people who most closely followed the MIND diet slowed aging in key structures inside their brains by more than 2 years. The MIND diet is a combination of the Mediterranean diet, which we talk a lot about, and the DASH diet, which stands for Dietary Approaches to Stop Hypertension. All three of these diets are similar, but the MIND diet puts more of an emphasis on berries, beans, leafy green vegetables, fish, poultry, whole grains, olive oil, and nuts. You're not going to eat foods with a lot of saturated fat. We're talking cheese, butter, red meat, or anything fried. You really don't have to eat like this 100% of the time. That's the key. Just do the best that you can. I'm Dr. Sanjay Gupta, helping you live a better life.
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6: Wrapping it up here, Greg Silver, John Dickinson, Tim Webb with you. The Giants are playing in Milwaukee for the first of four. It's a 4:40 first pitch, so pregame starts at 3:40, and Dirty Work will take you there. Dirty Work, like us, probably had to scrap a lot of what they had prepped. And look, tomorrow we'll have a lot of the Giants headlines to get into. I mean, the reality is they're either going to be 12 under or 14 games under, and just give me Bryce Eldridge at bats. That's what I want to continue seeing. And as we noted earlier with the lineup, we are getting Jonah Cox with the start in center field because Bader is having his second stint on the IL. And then, of course, we're going to talk to Matt Maiocco later in the week. We're going to, I think we're working to get my guy, JB Long, on. Sorry, Tim Ryan. We'll talk to him later in the week about this massive trade. Myles Garrett coming to the Rams. And as we've said a handful of times by now, that's going to be starting in the Southern Hemisphere. His first look wearing blue and yellow. Got to be dealt with on that 49ers offensive line.
7: Quick little thing. Bob Nightingale reporting the Giants have hired Gary Pettis to be their third base coach, who used to be with the Astros, to replace Hector Borg. Obviously, we have Ron Wotus, who's been filling in. So that I just saw Susan Slusser had retweeted Nightingale's report on that. And, of course, the dad of former Niner Dante Pettis.
6: So then it all just ties in together in the final few minutes.
7: So, and somebody that's obviously done the job at a high level in his career.
6: And totally. I know we've had the joke about resetting the calendar and we're like, damn, they don't even have a winning record in the Hector Borg off of third base era, 1-2.
7: Yeah. the scapegoat list. Like what are they in the aftermath of shipping Bailey out and Ryan Walker out and
6: they're averaging 19 runs a game when Jonah Cox is on the roster.
7: Yeah, yeah, exactly. And Buddy Kennedy is here, is in Milwaukee, apparently.
6: Yeah.
7: You know who Buddy Kennedy is? I had to look him up. Journeyman second baseman that I guess has been hitting well in the minors.
8: He's got like 8 homers this year in Triple A.
7: Yeah.
6: I mean, just a quick question, and this will be a big topic for us moving forward in the week, but with all these transactions and Jonah Cox going straight from Double A to the majors, do you see this just as another variation of desperate button mashing, or is it also just kind of leaning into, hey, look, we're 13 games under, we're leaning into the youth, let's see what we got.
7: Like this, like Buddy Kennedy, or?
6: Mostly Jonah Cox.
7: I think he's a speedy right-handed hitting center fielder, and you just lost a speedy right-handed hitting center fielder in Bader, so it's like you might as well, you want like that there, it's more beneficial to give him a shot as somebody that's more of a carbon copy to Bader than say Will Brennan, who's a left-handed hitting guy that's not as speedy. Wilkin Ramos as well is in the Giants clubhouse at Milwaukee. So potential bullpen option per Susan Slusser. So the shuffle continues.
6: Like I said at the top of the show, my Davis, California restaurants, my favorite one is the one that hasn't opened yet. My favorite closer on the San Francisco Giants staff, the one we haven't seen in the ninth yet.
7: Yeah, no, it's so yeah. And you look at Buddy Kennedy, 27, and he's spent some time with Arizona, Detroit, the Phillies, Toronto, and even the Dodgers last year. So he's been up as well, but was hitting well in he's got 2 career homers. But yeah, he's been up at different points, a 178 career average over the last 4 years and at limited time in the majors. It looks like he's played 67 games in the majors. So
6: I did want to share this stat, and we were going to get to it when we planned to have a lot of Giants today. But with Landon Roop on the mound today and a 5-5 record, we've talked about how as well as he's pitched, he hasn't always been the most efficient, and the pitches can add up. On Saturday, in probably the worst game overall, I mean, the heartbreak of Friday was one thing, but Saturday, they had nothing. Through five innings, Giants pitchers, so Hauser and Henches, had thrown 124 pitches. Rockies, 54. That's a 70-pitch difference right there.
7: Man, yeah. That is tough. And oh, by the way, Giants playing Giants playing the Brewers. Giants played well against the Brewers last year. Do you remember what the Giants record was against the Brewers?
6: Well, yeah, Brewers and Cubs combined, they were great in the NL Central.
7: Yeah, do you remember the record against the Brewers? They were...
6: Was it nine and... how many times did they play them?
7: They were 5-2.
6: Wow.
7: In seven games. They took 3 of 4 early when the Giants were hot in Oracle Park, and you didn't think about that. But then you didn't think anything of that. But the Brewers turned out to be good, and the Giants went to Milwaukee and won 2 out of 3... In August, after the Giants had kind of punted on the final couple
6: of months.
7: Right,
6: that was Willie Adames getting the ovation in his homecoming and then immediately homering and getting booed.
7: And then they came home and swept the Cubs off of that. So Brewers and Cubs. the Giants were, I think, 5-1. It was 5-1 against the Cubs, 5-2 against the Brewers last year. So do the math on to Milwaukee and won 2 out of 3. In August, after the Giants had kind of punted on the final couple
6: of months.
7: Right,
6: that was Willie Adames getting the ovation in his homecoming and then immediately homering and getting booed.
7: And then they came home and swept the Cubs off of that. So Brewers and Cubs. The Giants were, I think, 5-1. It was 5-1 against the Cubs, 5-2 against the Brewers last year. So do the math on Brewers and Cubs. The Giants were, I think, 5-1 again. It was 5-1 against the Cubs, 5-2 against the Brewers last year. So do the math on that. What's that? 10-3, 10-3 against those two teams. So we'll see. I know everything say can't beat the Rockies, but
6: yeah,
7: can they keep up their dominance over the Brewers and Cubs? The Melvin dominance. Bob Melvin owned them both.
6: Maybe Jonah Cox will be the new face of it this time around. I'm telling you, it's the only resetting of the calendar that we got. 1-0, 19 runs per game in that era. That'll do it for us, Tim. Chaotic day. We'll get to all the trivia tomorrow because it is a Tuesday trivia.
7: Don't worry, the trivia is always bad.
6: The trivia is always there. It's always bad. And
7: I think we did a full trivia segment. We're talking about Buddy Kennedy and Gary Pettis. Wilkin Ramos. Like that might as well have been a trivia segment, right? Like a bunch of random...
8: journeyman minor leaguer.
7: Bunch of notes, man. It's a good Buddy Kennedy knowledge with the PCL numbers, Tim.
6: That'll do it for us. Appreciate Larry Kruger for joining us today. Thank you to all the people in the studio who helped get together sound and react to that breaking news. We'll hand it to Dirty Work, and they're with you for the next hour 40 before Giants pregame gets going. 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

0: Adam Copeland, D-Pop, Dan Dunn. As soon as Tim Webb gets his ass out of the chair. We got a short show for you today and tomorrow.
1: Oh, we do. It's a show that I love, Copes.
0: And Wednesday, dude.
1: It's a short show, and we're talking football in June.
0: Yeah, we are. We do actually have to keep you abreast of Giant stuff happening, because there's movement and things going on right now. It's been reported, I guess, just in the last few minutes, Bob Nightingale had it, that the Giants have hired a third base coach.
1: Gary Pettis
0: hired his third base coach. We'll go into that in just a few minutes. Good hire, guy with a lot of experience. Another big league dude to add on to the staff of Tony Vitello after they dropped 2 of 3 in Colorado. And as to paraphrase our guy, was it David West or Mo Spates? I think it was David West who said, "You can't take it with you."
1: Oh, David West. David West.
0: David West. You can't take the runs with you to Milwaukee, San Francisco Giants. 19 runs yesterday, and now they're going to run into this Milwaukee pitching staff and Kyle Harrison tomorrow.
1: Yeah, that's
0: going to
1: be intriguing.
0: They're making moves to the roster and changes to the roster. More fault admitted by Buster Posey and company. Jonah Cox called up from AA.
1: Yeah.
0: And a guy with a lot of speed scored from first yesterday in a single.
1: How long is he going to be here, though, with the Harrison Bader stint on IL?
0: Hopefully a while if he's performing.
1: I'm not so sure about that.
0: I think that's the point now is the Giants are so bad. What are they, 13 under?
1: How bad are they, Copes?
0: They're 13 under, right?
1: Yes.
0: They're so bad that they're making moves potentially that will affect the 40-man roster, which either gets rid of somebody off your team or offers him to somebody else. Susan Slusser tweeted just a little while ago, two more Giants are with the team, or two more players from the minors are with the team in Milwaukee right now. There are no moves that have been made officially, but Wilkin Ramos, a reliever from AAA, not on the 40-man roster, 25-year-old out of the Dominican, has pitched really well this year in Sacramento. She reports he's there in Milwaukee, as is Buddy Kennedy, a guy who's got

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2: And basically the whole last 2 months of Giants baseball.
3: Well, that collapse on Friday night definitely carried over on Saturday, and they need to exercise some demons. And I'm sure some people want us to, you know, talk about the win yesterday, and that's going to dictate the Giants season so far.
2: Why would I?
3: No.
2: Why would I do that?
3: Even though it's good to see all those guys hit and what the offense could be in time, that win yesterday has no bearing on what we think of the Giants in totality. So
2: also, they didn't do that at, like, you know, in L.A. at Dodger Stadium. They didn't do that in a ball. You know, they did it in Colorado. So I'm exactly. 19 is 19 is whatever. I'm like, okay, cool. They hit. Teams explode like that. That was an awesome performance offensively yesterday, but it doesn't mean anything about anything in the grand scheme of it, except for the players we need to see playing more, as you pointed out, like Bryce Eldridge. You know what I mean? Didn't feel great about Logan Webb.
3: Yeah,
2: didn't feel great about him.
3: No, not great.
2: But it's Colorado, and he's off the IL, so we'll see what happens there. But like,
3: only four innings, too, but
2: I didn't know how much they were going to get, but this was my fear about starting a series in Colorado.
3: Yeah.
2: You know what I mean? Where you had to chew up the arms on Friday night, and, I mean, Killian just gets... He'll give up a bomb, man.
3: Oh, yeah. They all will.
2: He'll give up a lot of bombs.
3: Yeah.
2: And the middle relief has been... I actually think the middle relief's not been too bad. My uncle and I were talking about this yesterday. The middle relief hasn't been terrible. It's just that am I seeing Keaton win in the fifth? Or am I seeing Keaton win in the eighth?
3: And that's the problem.
2: And you don't have... And Barucki gets DFA'd this weekend.
3: Yeah.
2: So of my Brubaker, Barucki, and Ryan Walkers, two of them are now gone.
3: Right.
2: And there may be other fresh arms up here today. They did bring up... Who did they bring up the other day? When they DFA'd Barucki, they brought up Cox... I'm blanking on who they brought up.
3: I'm forgetting as well.
2: Sorry, I'll think about it in a minute. He's been on the team for a long time. Up and down, out of Stanford. Why am I blanking on his name? Anybody?
3: Eric Miller?
2: Anybody? No, no.
3: What are you talking about?
2: I'm blanking on his name. Dude, it's driving me nuts.
3: And Eric Miller's a lefty.
2: I can't believe it disappeared from me. Anyway, Wilkin Ramos potentially could be activated today. We'll see in Buddy Kennedy. Dude, Tristan Beck. Thank you, Danny.
3: Beck, okay.
2: I mean, not a big move. I was just like, why can't I remember his name?
3: Yeah.
2: Well, there you go. That's why. Bigger news to get to today.
3: Oh, yeah.
2: I was saying last week, as bad as things were going for the Giants, remember, I was like, hey, only 105 days, only 104 days till the 49ers get going in Australia against the Rams. Now I'm like, damn, dude, when does puck drop? When do the Sharks start playing, dude?
3: The Sharks seem more promising for their season. And again, the Niners could be a good team this season, but seeing the Myles Garrett move today, and I was texting you and it was after the trade, but this morning I saw a lot of rumors on Twitter, and I'm like, yeah, I'll believe it when I see it, but the fact that it actually went down, Myles Garrett gets traded from the Cleveland Browns to the LA Rams, that is a game changer. That is going to change things this season for the NFC West. And we thought the Rams were going to be a Super Bowl contender going into the season when they made moves to solidify their secondary, getting Trent McDuffie and Jalen Watson. So, yeah, the Rams are all about F them picks, and now you kind of see what they were thinking with the selection of Ty Simpson, 13th overall. But, yeah, this changes things for the 49ers, and... I don't know if they can do anything really to compete with them this season, honestly.
2: Well, I know 49er fans' immediate reaction is, the first thing I saw, and I knew this was going to happen, people upset immediately at John Lynch. Like, how could they pull this off? And you didn't, dude, if the Browns wanted a player in return and wanted a pass rusher in return.
3: Nick Bosa.
2: Specifically, because they got cheaper. They took a contract that a couple of years ago was the richest ever handed out. In that same offseason, I think Max Crosby passed Myles Garrett, right? Last offseason?
3: Yes.
2: For price tag?
3: No, sorry. Max Crosby got paid first.
2: Then
3: Myles Garrett had his trade demand, and then they made him the highest paid defensive player in all of football. But now that contract is manageable.
2: Not the highest paid. It's more manageable just because of where the cap, based on where the cap has gone, and it's a couple of years out now. He sets the sack record last season. My point, though, is like Mykal Williams wouldn't have netted.

0: do that if the Niners handed the same picture.
1: No.
0: Jared Verse is a different player. It was the defensive rookie of the year 2 years ago.
1: Yes.
0: Like, this is a guy that they're going to pay probably to a lesser extent because he's not putting up the numbers Myles Garrett was, but they will still have to pay him in a couple off seasons, or the Browns will turn around and flip him after this year.
1: Yeah, possibly. I always thought that the Rams would flip Byron Young, who had 12 sacks a season ago, but he's not the player
0: I think they would have liked to probably trade him instead of Verse, and they would. I don't think the Browns would have taken it. The Browns initially wanted like tons of picks 5 years out.
1: Yes.
0: And the Rams were like, we're not going to mortgage the future for you to get our great picks once we're done being a contending team. But they're all in right now. And what this tells me, not tells me, but my immediate thought in all of this was, is Sean McVay now directly tied to Matt Stafford? Stafford got one extra year on the deal, right, to come back?
1: Yep.
0: So
1: under contract for two more years.
0: Under contract for two more years. We'll see if he plays both of those years. But there was a thought a couple of off seasons ago that McVay might leave head coaching and go take a TV deal.
1: Yeah, that's when he hit a wall and he said he wasn't very creative with his offensive play calling. It became like close where he was going to take an Amazon Prime gig. But
0: then we all analyzed how his reaction was to the Ty Simpson deal,
1: yeah,
0: and why it was that they drafted Ty Simpson. And that feels to me like an organizational pick that maybe Sean McVay was told, or maybe not in this many words or in this way exactly, but we're going to do everything we can to win in the next 2 years. Doesn't matter about the picks you give up. Doesn't matter how much money we spend. We're willing to try while we're in this window with Matt Stafford. We've got Puka Nacua. We've got a Kyron Williams in the run game. We have Sean McVay. We've drafted Verse. Use these pieces that we have. And they went out and they got McDuffie this offseason. They mortgaged another first-round pick, right? Gave up another first-rounder. But we're taking a quarterback to protect ourselves 3 years out.
1: Oh, yeah.
0: If we're the Rams. So I feel like the McVay days might be directly tied, or pretty damn closely tied, to Matt Stafford.
1: Possibly. I mean, we've heard a lot about Sean McVay going into television, and he wants to be the next John Gruden.
0: I've always saw myself as more of a TV guy than a radio guy.
1: But I have to believe that they don't make that move without Sean McVay's blessing and the hope that he's going to be around to coach that guy.
0: Yeah, you want him to develop him.
1: Exactly. So, and I know it looked like he was pissed off when they selected him 13th overall, but he said the days after that was really just to be mindful of Matthew Stafford's emotions. So we can talk about that, but also I think it's just about the immediate, you know, right now for the Rams.
0: I call him Matthew. I didn't need Kelly coming after me. Anyway.
1: I mean,
0: just like Ty, I call him Tyler. I don't want to call him Ty. I don't want Kelly coming after me.
1: Yeah. With the Super Bowl going back to L.A., they're doing the same thing they did 5 years ago, where they went all in to get Matthew Stafford, to get Von Miller, to get Odell Beckham Jr. And, yeah, the Rams are going for it this season. And they don't care about down the line. They'll worry about that when Ty Simpson's quarterback. But they want to win this season. So the 49ers now have to look at their roster and be like, how do we counter? Or they're just like, it is what it is. We just have to compete against the defending Super Bowl champions and the Rams with a loaded offense and defense.
0: Man, this is brutal. This is brutal for the Niners. I mean, this is
1: not good, folks.
0: This is really, really frustrating. And I sort of half jokingly asked Eric Branch when we had him on Friday. Yeah. I was like, why are the Niners creating cap space? Like, they restructured Brendel's deal, and I was like, they're up over like $70 million in cap room right now. I'm like, and I sort of jokingly said, are they going to make a play for Myles Garrett? You said it to me during the break, and we should talk more about this later, not during the break, before the show. You said, I think John Lynch needs to revisit Max Crosby
1: in
0: that situation, and I do not disagree. 808-KNBR, 415-808-5627, Niner fans, all of a sudden, how you feeling about their chances to win the NFC West after today's trade? We talked last week about who had the best offseason in the NFC West. I think we were both in agreement that it was the Niners number two behind the Rams, and then Seattle number three, but not that they had a huge fall off. But that they did have some changes. And in terms of the additions, I think you and I were both like, I think the Niners were number two behind the Rams. I think they're a distant number two at this point. Added McDuffie and added
1: as far as off seasons, you're saying?
0: In terms of off seasons.
1: Yeah, I mean, as far as like splashy moves. Yeah, as far as splashy moves.
0: In terms of quality of players.
1: Well, yeah. They got a big name in Mike Evans, and don't sleep on Osa Digizua, that acquisition, which a lot of people are saying it's the move of the offseason.
0: I think it is, yeah, for the Niners.
1: Yeah.
0: But you know, it's countered now by McDuffie, who closes their secondary off, and that was one of their big holes last year. And they've improved their pass rush by trading Jared Verse to get Myles Garrett, who, by the way, had more sacks last year, I believe, than the entire 49ers team.
1: Oh,
0: in
1: yeah.
0: total.
1: 23. Single season record.
0: In 23, and they had 20 as a team?
1: Yes.
0: Go with Melbourne Miles. We'll hear more about this. We'll talk more about this. And by the way, Todd Monken was asked this morning, before the trade went out, about Myles Garrett. Because remember last week, we had the sign. Have you talked to Garrett?
1: No.
0: Myles, no. I haven't talked to Myles. Why would I?
1: Who?
0: What do I need to? Yeah, I was all crazy about it. Today, speaks to the media. Mary Kay Cabot asked him about Myles Garrett. And he says, I was never given any assurances. He was on this team this year. We'll talk more about that. We'll get more into this trade. 808 KMBR, Niner fans, how are you feeling now about their chances in the West? Dirty Work on a Monday with you until 3:40 today, where the Giants open a four-game series in Milwaukee against the Crew. We'll get more into this Niner news next on the Sports Leader.
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1: 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And then at 7:30, how'd the Giants and Brewers do? Wayne Kuiper, we'll talk about it. And Murph, we literally just got breaking news mid-promo. Miles Garrett is being traded to the L.A. Rams. We'll get Marcus Thompson's reaction at 9:15.
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19: Burrow shotgun. Burrow to throw.
20: He's got him! He got him! There it is! Miles Garrett! Sack number 23! The new single season sack king! And the Browns defense mobs their man at the Cincinnati 45-yard line.
0: Miles Garrett, newest member of the LA Rams, and 49er fans cannot be happy today. Dirty Work with you on a Monday. We'll be with you for about another hour and 20 minutes. 3:40 pregame for the Giants and the Brewers. And there are some moves the Giants made today. I will get to those in just a minute. But they've made moves to the roster. And they've hired a new third base coach. Gary Pettis hired as the new Giants third base coach, according to Bob Nightingale. NBC Sports Bay Area does not report it yet, but they've written a piece on Pettis. And just in case people have forgotten, Gary Pettis was a longtime big leaguer. Also, the father of Dante Pettis.
1: Of course.
0: Don't you know? But Gary Pettis, 5 gold gloves in his time in the big leagues, ranked in the top 10 in steals 7 times in his career, in his 11-year big league career. So guy is a great base coach and was a great base stealer, something the Giants don't do well, and that's maybe why Jonah Cox is here. But he did coach first or third base from 2001 to 2014 with the Rangers, White Sox, and Mets, a longtime first and third base coach. And then he coached third with the Astros from 2015 to 2024. Dusty Baker, thanks for the hire, pal.
1: Yeah, seems
0: brought
1: like
0: in,
1: that.
0: Brought in one of his dudes, man. A dude he had, who was there prior to him being there, but then also in the time that he was a player, knew him, and of course, on Dusty's coaching staff when they won the World Series. So Gary Pettis is going to be, it sounds like, your new Giants third base coach. No indication as to when he would join the team, but my thought would be after this road trip, unless he hurries out there and he's like, I'll join you on the road. That would be a hell of a deal if that were the case, but that's Buster going to the staff and being like, who you got?
1: Yeah.
0: Who do you guys think we should call? So he was in baseball as a base coach or base running instructor also with the Astros. He also coached him in that category in those 10 seasons. But from 01 to 2024, the dude was coaching bases. It's almost like he was out there and available.
1: Yeah.
0: It's almost like that should have been your dude.
1: A guy with experience that wouldn't leave.
0: For 25 years doing the gig, who used to be in the top 10 in steals all the time and won gold gloves. What a concept.
1: Yeah, that wouldn't leave Tony Vitello on the hook for a lot of questionable decisions this season. So we'll see when Pettis joins the team right now. And I got to believe that Ron Wotus finishes up this road trip. So you might see Gary Pettis in a week. But I'm sure Kylan Mills would enjoy Ron Wotus on some post game, all by her lonesome in the studio, and then Sean Estes on the broadcast. But him with the changes and Ron Wotus having to go on the road trip, Sean Estes was doing it from his house in Arizona. But the Giants need experience at third base. That's pretty clear, and I'm kind of surprised they didn't go within the organization, but this is a pretty good hire. A
0: couple other moves I just got to tell you about before we get into this Miles Garrett stuff again. The Giants have made a couple other roster moves. They've added 2 players to the 40-man who were not previously on the 40-man. Logan Porter, the catcher, has been designated for assignment. Joel Piguero goes to the 60-day injured list. So
1: great.
0: That's too bad. He was throwing all right, and then poor guy got hurt, that hamstring in the game yesterday. He was placed on the 60-day injured list with the left hamstring strain. That's a severe hamstring.
1: Yeah.
0: Let's see if it's a tear or something that they've got to
1: look that way yesterday
0: to
1: too. Yeah,
0: Jesus Rodriguez has been optioned back to Sacramento. That was after the game yesterday. Wilkin Ramos, a relief pitcher, 25 years old, out of the Dominican Republic. He's pitched 17 games this year, 27 innings pitched. He's given up six earned in the 27 innings. So he's a guy who can pitch multiple innings. He's got an ERA of 2. He struck out 27 and walked just 7, a 1.14 whip. So he's put up some really strong numbers at AAA. And then Buddy Kennedy, a guy who's played parts of four major league seasons with the Arizona Diamondbacks, the Detroit Tigers, the Philadelphia Phillies, the Toronto Blue Jays, and the LA Dodgers. And now your San Francisco Giants. He's on the 40-man now. 67 big league games, only a 545 OPS and a 178 average. However, this year in AAA, he's been on base a lot. 48 games, 184 at-bats. He's hitting 321 with a 424 on base. They need guys here who do things that the players on the roster don't do. He gets on base. At least that's what he's done to this point. A 967 OPS. He's also got 15 doubles and 8 homers. 40 runs scored, 5 steals, 27 Ks, 27 walks. So he can get on base. He's got a little bit of pop, which isn't really what the concern is. He's also versatile. Mostly has played first and third, which is something they don't need, but has played a lot of second in his career as well, and some DH. So a dude who can play all over the infield. They've got another backup infielder now, and there have been more and more changes to the 40-man roster. So it's going to start looking a little different just based on who's available now to them. Because now, what is it? There's a bunch of ways onto the 40-man. When they need you, it's once you're off, that's kind of it.
1: Yeah, and so, I saw John Shea saying yesterday when Jonah Cox was called up, this is their way of kind of planning for the future here. And Buster Posey can say that they still want to win, and they do, but they're making changes for the future. And we'll see how long Jonah Cox is here and these other guys that are called up. But the Giants, even though yesterday was good and they scored 19 runs the first time, I think, since 2021, I believe, where they scored 19 runs in a game. They're planning for the future here. So I wouldn't be the least bit surprised the next couple weeks we see something about Robbie Ray being dealt, and we know that Buster Posey's not scared to do a trade earlier than expected. We'll see about Luis Arraez as well. So, I think the Giants, while they are trying to win, and we know that with the contracts they've given out, you're seeing little by little their plans for the future and trying to compete for the long haul.
0: So those are your moves. Gary Pettis hired to be Giants' third base coach. That's the report out there right now. Susan Slusser has retweeted and reposted that Bob Nightingale post. So she hasn't confirmed it herself, but she has reposted that. Logan Porter, DFA, Joel Piguero to the 60-day IL. Jesus Rodriguez, option to AAA. Wilkin Ramos, a relief pitcher. He'll wear number 71, added to the active roster in Milwaukee, and Buddy Kennedy added to the active roster. He's a 27-year-old, can play all over the infield. Let's get back into the Myles Garrett conversation. Niner fans, how are we feeling about their chances to win the NFC West after today? I had them pegged at second anyway in the West. It was kind of my thought.
1: Second?
0: I mean, maybe third. I want to see Seattle off the Super Bowl, I think, with the changes. I think the Niners are an improved roster. I just don't think they'll have their best until midway through the season.
1: Even though the Niners on paper had a better offseason than the Seahawks, I'd still put the Seahawks above the Niners at this point.
0: Anyway, KMBR, where do you have the Niners as it stands right now, and where do you rank the off seasons of those three teams? The Niners, the Rams, and Seattle. I think the Rams far and away the best. Are they now the favorite in your mind to not just win the West, but the Super Bowl? And do you have the Niners number two or number three behind Seattle? See, with the Giants, it's easy. It's like you have them four or five. 808 can't be ours.
1: Well, remember when I was doing the confidence rankings?
0: What's most likely to happen? Yeah, what are you most confident in? It was Warriors
1: make the playoffs.
0: Actual playoffs.
1: Sharks make the playoffs.
0: Neither happened.
1: It was Niners winning the NFC West, which I was the most confident in.
0: And then you said Giants finished third.
1: Yes. And today, I'm probably most confident the Giants finishing third at this point.
0: Oh, man.
1: I know.
0: But
1: I'm most confident the Sharks making the playoffs next year.
0: 415-808-5627. Do you have the Niners as the second best team in the West on paper entering the season? They've got a better schedule than those other teams, but the other teams might have teams better than the other teams. Yeah. We'll talk about it next. Dirty Work.
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23: 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But you're not, not by a long shot. According to a new report by the Pew Research Center, 10% of U.S. adults are caring for a parent over age 65. Millions more are caring for a spouse or partner 65 or older. Beyond the sheer numbers, this report, perhaps unsurprisingly, found a major difference in caregiver well-being between men and women. One psychologist we spoke to suggested thinking 5 years in the future and imagining where you are right now. Will you be glad you took something on, or regretful that you didn't? You also need to cut yourself some slack, he said, especially women. Don't try to shoulder all of the burden by yourself. You might need to ask for help before you burn out. You'll be so glad you did. I'm Dr. Sanjay Gupta, helping you live a better life.
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2: Just for the record, have you had any face-to-face with Garrett yet?
3: Miles?
2: Yeah.
3: No.
4: Todd Blunkin,
5: he knew,
4: coach,
5: man. He knew.
4: Head coach of the Cleveland Browns. We should have known last week.
5: Yeah.
4: When we heard that quote.
3: Miles?
4: No, I haven't talked to him.
3: He's not playing for us. I mean, what?
4: I was Todd Monken, the new head coach of the Cleveland Browns, who I got to say.
3: Miles?
2: Yeah.
3: No.
4: We've been on sound bites from him for a couple of years once he became the OC of the Baltimore Ravens. And they asked him what he was going to do to change the offense and fix the offense. Probably going to run more, pick up first downs on third down, be more effective on third down, score in the red zone, win, score more points, get field goals, make field goals when we need to, when take advantage of turnovers. There's everything that a good offense does. I'm like,
3: as long as we do that, we'll win a football game. Yeah, it was way more detailed than Jim Thomas sold, just being like, oh, you know, our offense going to be a little running, a little throwing too. And then, of course, my favorite line from Jim Cozumore, don't tip your hand there, Jim.
4: Yeah, a little running, a little throwing. I'll give it all away.
3: Keep this offense a secret.
4: Myles Garrett acquired today by the LA Rams in exchange for who will be a third-year player, I believe, right? Jared Verse?
3: He's going into his third year. Okay, he was a rookie in
4: 2 years ago. He won the...
3: Yeah, 2024, because he had that playoff performance against the Minnesota Vikings.
4: Jared Verse has been phenomenal. They got a good young player here. Now, I don't know what people feel about the deal. They only gave up one first-rounder. They gave up
3: Jared
4: Verse.
3: That's the most shocking thing to me.
4: They gave up Jared Verse, but they only gave up one first-rounder, 2027, a 2028 third, and a 2028 second, 2029 third.
3: Yeah.
4: So three picks, a first, second, and third, but only one is pretty interesting. 808 KMBR, what do you feel about the value of that deal? And what was your initial reaction, Derek? You saw this, and I thought the Rams were the best team in the division anyway. I thought for a while, coming into this year, before this trade, I thought the Rams were the best team in the division. I thought for a lot of last year, they were the best team in football.
3: Yep.
4: I did, until the Seahawks really kind of dismantled them and proved late in the year that their defense was not to be trifled with.
3: Right.
4: And they exposed the Rams for having a hole in the secondary. And they made him pay for it. Jaxon Smith-Njigba carved them up a couple of different times. And Sam Darnold made some huge throws.
3: Yep.
4: They also had the huge put-away game in overtime. The Zach Charbonnet, look what I found, touchdown.
3: Yeah.
4: He picks up, he's like, holy crap, the whistle wasn't blown.
3: Yeah.
4: So it stayed on.
3: Or a two-point conversion,
4: excuse me. But I thought the Rams were already, I didn't think far and away. I thought the Niners had a lot to prove with the changes.
3: Mm-hmm.
4: And I think they still have a lot to prove with the changes. Unfortunately, the Niners have seen for the last few years, they have a lot to prove that their picks and their offseason acquisitions were of significance. And last year, some of that showed itself, but most of the success last year came because of in my opinion, coaching and game planning against a schedule on the back end that was fairly weak.
3: Absolutely.
4: You know, and it was fortunate for them based on what happened the year before. I said at the end of last season, one of my favorite, if not my favorite, Niners season that didn't end in a bowl
3: mm-hmm.
4: or championship that I can remember.
3: Right.
4: And it was a lot of fun because of how walking on eggshells and nervous it seemed because of all the injuries and the uncertainty around the team and the frustration that went into it week after week after week from the Fred Warner injury all the way through to George Kittle going down near the end of the season. But again, the Niners entered the offseason with money to spend and things they had to fill and prove, and I don't think a lot of people felt that they filled enough of the holes they needed to fill. Now, the Rams did it in spades. They didn't just plug holes. They exceeded in adding Pro Bowl and top of the line type talent in McDuffie. They traded their top young defensive player for a player that is the best at his position, maybe of all time. You can make the case.
3: Yeah.
4: I mean, he's going to be, I don't think he's far and away, but he's like, it's in the conversation for Myles Garrett.
3: He's
4: absolutely a Hall of Famer. It's in the conversation. He's the best in the game. And we're all, I think, upset about it because you wish the Niners were in on this, but I don't think the Niners have the pieces to make a move like this, just like we talked about. What was his name for the Bengals that we talked about getting at the trade deadline?
3: Dexter Lawrence.
4: No. From the defensive end.
3: From the Bengals?
4: Yeah, from this past offseason.
3: Oh, Trey Hendrickson.
4: Trey Hendrickson and where did he go? Baltimore.
3: He went to Baltimore. Yeah. It was the pivot move from Max Crosby.
4: Yeah. But I was like, if they're going to move him, I don't know if they'd have to overpay and give away so many picks, but if a player was included in what the Browns needed back, I don't think the Niners had the equity, or they'd have to give away several first-rounders and first-rounders down the road.
3: No, I don't think the Niners could have done anything to get this deal, honestly. I think it would have had to been multiple first-round picks and a player in return, and the only guy that the Browns would have probably be interested in is Nick Bosa, because that's what they're looking for, is another defensive end to replace Myles Garrett. So I know Niner fans are going to see this move and say, why can't John Lynch do something like this? It's because they're in a different position than the Rams are. The Rams see this short window.
4: Talk this about this with the draft. If you had Matt Stafford, it'd be a bit different.
3: Absolutely. So the 49ers, they're trying to win right now while simultaneously getting enough draft capital to play for the future. And I know today this is going to be a bad take, but I think that in the long haul, the Niners will come away looking pretty good with this move because the Rams traded away a really good player in Jared Verse. That's going to make a lot of money. I don't know with the Browns right now, but with Will Anderson Jr. getting $50 million annually, Jared Verse is that type of player. I'm sure the Rams would have much preferred to send Byron Young, who did have 12 sacks a year ago, a lot more than what Jared Verse had. I think Jared Verse only had 4 sacks, but he is more of a freak athlete, a promising player. He's like another first-round pick included in this deal. So the biggest surprise to me is the fact that the Rams only had to give up a first-round pick and a player and then 2 other draft picks, but not first-rounders. That's crazy to me. Where I'm sure the Browns were asking for 3 first round picks initially, and then the Rams were like, what about let's give you a draft pick every single season for the long haul here. So I know this is for like the immediate for right now, the here and now. The Rams are definitely miles ahead of the, you know, no pun intended, but miles ahead of the 49ers right now, where on equal parts, defensively, offensively, I think they're a better football team. And I think you have to look at what additions they can make right now. I think Joey Bosa is not enough. I think you have to revisit maybe Max Crosby, even Kayvon Thibodeau. But yeah, as far as the offseason copes, like, yes, the Rams have made the best moves, getting Trent McDuffie for a first round pick, Jalen Watson in free agency. They were close to getting A.J. Brown.
4: Damn about Watson, too. Damn it all.
3: They were close to getting A.J. Brown, and now it's official. A.J. Brown gets dealt to the New England Patriots today. But the Seahawks didn't have to do a lot this offseason because they're defending Super Bowl champions. They can let guys go. That's what I was saying on Friday. They have so much depth right now where, yes, they can let Boye Mafe go or Tyreek Woolen or not worry about Super Bowl MVP Kenneth Walker signing with the Chiefs. They can fill those

0: football in your own division.
1: It's a good debate to have. 808-KMBR, 415-808-5627, the number to call and the number to text. Can the 49ers afford to make moves like the Rams are? Or does their future matter more because of where they're invested with Brock Purdy? Or do you look at it and say, hey, every year you're the 49ers, this is it. You should be in on every move like this. Early on, they kind of were, but they were younger with their core. They hadn't paid all their players yet. They hadn't paid Debo yet and Kittle and Warner when they were able to make the moves, not all of them, for guys like Christian McCaffrey or Trent Williams. Or once they paid those guys, the money went there instead of into free agency or out at quarterback. And then they hit on a quarterback and had the best deal in football. But I think what people would say is, yeah, but you're not making these acquisitions while you didn't make acquisitions like this while you had the inexpensive contract of Purdy.
0: Let me ask you this.
1: You acquired McCaffrey the same year he became the starter.
0: If it was on the table from the Browns, we want 2 first round picks and Nick Bosa, would you do that deal for Myles Garrett?
1: If I wanted 2 first pick, would I trade 2 ones and Bosa?
0: Yes. Oof. Because that's probably what you have to do to get him.
1: I agree. I'm with you. Because that's the only player I think they take it from. But
0: there is nobody on the roster. I mean, even Christian McCaffrey at this point, older player, running back. Fred Warner, great player, but linebacker and getting up there in age.
1: They drafted Judkins last year already. They're not going to do that.
0: And even Nick Bosa, like, let's be real. It hasn't been Nick Bosa in quite some time. I know that he looked good to start the season, getting forced fumbles, closing out games, but coming off another torn ACL. So I'm sure even for the Browns, they're like, yeah, I mean, he's, you know, played at Ohio State and would be a great move for us, but I don't love that deal in comparison to Jaren Bruce.
1: If you do that move, you have to win now. And I don't think the Niners are as equipped as the Rams to win now. That's the argument you're making.
0: They're
1: so 808 Cam, you're like, what would it have taken for the Niners to get this done? I'm kind of with you. I don't think Michael Williams does it.
0: No.
1: I think it's like 4 firsts and Michael Williams or Nick Bosa in 2. You know what I'm saying? Something like that. It's got to be something.
0: And you can't even do that.
1: You can't trade that many, right?
0: The max is 3 first-round picks. And funny enough, we'll put the audio later. Sean McVay on the Up and Adams podcast, the podcast that you love, Copes.
1: Well, I only hear about it on... only time I ever hear Up and Adams is on Dirty Work.
0: Yeah. There was a big rule on the table in the offseason with the owners' meetings where the Browns were proposing you could trade 5 years down the line when it comes to draft picks. And Sean McVay was asked about that. He goes, we're not going to do that. You do the impression better than me. But no, that's not getting a pass. So this seems to me like this was on the table. And Ian Rapoport, funny enough, said that earlier today. So
1: can you imagine a coach takes over a team or a new president of football or GM and they show up and they're like, he's like, all right, you got to prep for the draft. We're going to turn this thing around. Like, oh, we forgot to tell you, we traded 3 draft picks for the next 3 years. Number ones. We did it 6 years ago.
0: Yeah.
1: Like that's insane.
0: No.
1: That's wild.
0: The NFL should never get to the NBA where you could trade that many draft picks down the line.
1: I don't, it's too far out. And I'm just like, dude, so many guys are doing it. And the NBA things just cycle so fast.
0: Oh, yeah.
1: Football can happen also with the way rosters churn, the way coaches lose their jobs every single season.
0: Exactly.
1: That'd be a disaster. 808-KMBR, 415-808-5627. Do you agree with Derek? Can the 49ers afford to make moves like this, or does their future and the future stability matter more? 808-KMBR is the number to call and the number to text. We got Giants pregame coming up in less than an hour at 3:40. Giants and the Milwaukee Brewers. And again, there's reports out there the Giants have hired Gary Pettis to be their new third base coach. Over 20 years of third base coaching experience across Major League Baseball, and a former staff member of Dusty Baker in Houston when they won the World Series last with Dusty. He was the third base coach. He comes in as the Giants' third base coach. And Wilkin Ramos called up today, a reliever from Sacramento, as well as Buddy Kennedy. Joel Piguero to the 60-day. Jesus Rodriguez optioned. Logan Porter DFA'd. That gives the 40-man roster spot to Wilkin Ramos and Buddy Kennedy. We'll take a quick break when we come on back. More on the Myles Garrett move, and we'll hear some audio from Ian Rapoport as well. It's

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1: Coming up tomorrow at 10 on Papa and Silver.
2: Coming up tomorrow, we'll have our usual conversation with Susan Slusser after Giants Brewers game 1-4. And we'll ask Sam Amick if Victor Wembanyama is officially dominating the league for the next two decades. And what did the 49ers do in response to the Myles Garrett trade? All right, probably no news by tomorrow, but we're still going to talk about it. It's all coming up on your pre-Dirty Work Tuesday afternoon.
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0: Dirty Work on a Monday. Adam Copeland, D-Pop, Danny Dunn hanging out with you. We got Giants pregame at 3:40 today. The Giants and the Milwaukee Brewers. As the Giants have made a slew of moves today, Wilkin Ramos called up from AAA, added to the 40-man. Buddy Kennedy called up, added to the 40-man. He's got parts of 4 years of big league experience. Ramos making his first big league stint. Peguero to the 60-day. Rodriguez optioned yesterday after the game. And Logan Porter DFA'd. Plus, the Giants have hired Gary Pettis, longtime big leaguer and big league third base coach, as their new third base coach. And I'm going to tip my cap to Dusty Baker on that one.
18: Yeah.
0: The other big news today, Myles Garrett has been traded by the Browns to the Rams, the defensive player of the year, reigning defensive player of the year, and single season record holder for sacks.
18: Yeah.
0: He had more last year than the Niners had as a whole team. He did, by himself.
18: Yeah.
0: I think he only got one against Brock.
19: Yes, but if, I want to say if it was Mac Jones playing, he probably would have got three or four that day.
0: But it wasn't. He didn't. So yeah. He didn't have 26. He only got 23.
19: Either way, it's a record.
0: He did have a five-sack game, I think, this year.
19: Dude, early two. On.
0: Two five-sack games?
19: One in a loss where they got beat down by the Patriots. I want to say like 34-12. He still ended up with five sacks.
0: That's a tough deal, man. That's a tough deal for the Browns.
19: No, man, he's the closest thing to Lawrence Taylor back in the day. And I thought that Khalil Mack was going to be that type of player, but the sacks just weren't consistent enough. So the fact the Rams get this type of player, he's a Hall of Fame player. And we knew that Myles Garrett wanted out of Cleveland for quite some time. And honestly, signing the contract where he was the highest paid player and defensive player in football at that particular time, that makes it easier to trade him. Now, today there's a lot of trades going on. A.J. Brown goes to the Patriots. We're getting to a point now where June 1st might be a big time in the NFL where if you have a big time player, it's easier to trade him post June 1st to spread the cap out, the dead cap hit a couple of years later. So, yeah, the Rams get a huge player in Myles Garrett, and we'll see what the Niners do, if anything, to counteract that.
0: It's incredible where we've come in 2 months. I mean, you brought it up. When you think back to that show we were doing at Harmonic Brewing right outside of Chase Center in April, where you asked me the question, what rank these in your level of confidence of things to happen with Bay Area sports teams. Rank them for most confident to least confident. The Warriors will get through the play-in and make the playoffs. Sharks would finish the season strong and make the playoffs. 49ers could win the West, and the Giants would finish third, and we ranked our most confident to least confident. It's like now, two of the four have not happened.
18: Right.
0: Sharks and Warriors. Niners, I don't feel really good about at all, and the Giants aren't going to finish third, not with how things are going now.
19: Probably not.
0: So, like, I'm at a loss. Bay Area teams are struggling right now. Let's go, Valks. Let's go to Christian. Christian is in Santa Rosa. 808-KMBR is the number to call. Christian, what's up, man? You're on the Sports Leader.
20: That's the point I was exactly wanting to make is we're all just kind of in the Bay Area here. The teams are all stuck on par for the course kind of mentality.
0: Yeah.
20: Like, just keep the old socks around. We don't need new ones. They'll pull us through. It's just getting really old. And I went to the season opener of the Valkyries, and it was fabulous. They're great. It was so much fun.
0: They haven't hurt us yet, really, Christian. They haven't had a chance to hurt us yet. They kind of pissed me off with FloJ on draft night. They're already starting to piss me off in that regard.
20: Well, I got to say, at least the Giants are making a couple radical attempts at making something of the season.
0: I appreciate the call. Yeah. Thanks so much. Yeah,
19: Well, the Niners did go for it this offseason. Let's. I mean, there wasn't a lot there, but yeah.
0: Wait, you just decipher that for us, Derek. What was happening there?
19: I don't really know. And we're talking about Adam Sandler's Valkyries. How about him showing up to, was it OJ's game?
0: Yeah, he was at Original Joe's I saw the other night in North Beach. Nice. Adam Sandler was. Dude rocking his big long tee, his tall tee, and his baggy shorts. And then he was at the Valkyries game sitting courtside.
19: Is he trying to find like a local basketball court to go
0: I
19: play?
0: I wonder what he's out here for. I wonder if he's filming something or
19: probably filming a movie. But I mean, let's not act like the Niners didn't do anything this offseason. They went for to go get an aging wide receiver, but a pretty good wide receiver, Hall of Famer in Mike Evans, and getting Osa Digizua. I think they should be a little more aggressive at getting a pass rusher. Like, let's just have this conversation. I've been saying it for months now that there's no way in hell that the Raiders would trade Max Crosby to the Niners. But let's say that, you know, you're the only team offering two first round picks and you feel confident in the medical. Are you okay with that? That Max Crosby may not play for another 7 years. Are you content with him playing 3 to 4 years? Then yeah, I think the Niners should be on the phone and revisiting that. But if you're the Raiders, you're like, you know what? We made some big moves this offseason. We got Kirk Cousins for the time being. Fernando Mendoza's the future. We picked up some linebackers, some pass rushers, a center that we feel good about. So we'll revisit this if we're a bad team again. And most likely they will be. But we'll revisit that at the trade deadline. Do you look at a Kayvon Thibodeau that now it's a crowded pass rusher room with the Giants where they drafted Arvell Reese. They already got Brian Burns and Abdul Carter. Do you look at that player, and you won't have to give him a big-time contract? He is an expiring deal this year. Do you look at that as opposed to a Joey Bosa? I'll say this, though. All of those moves, with the exception of maybe Max Crosby, and you pair him with Nick Bosa, that would be monumental. But let's just say Kayvon Thibodeau or Joey Bosa. Those moves are not going to put you over the top against the Rams.
0: Correct.
19: And even, I would say, against the Seahawks, where I know that there wasn't big splashy moves for the Seahawks, but they're defending Super Bowl champions. They have the arguably the best wide receiver in all of football and a pretty good receiving core. They have a great secondary. They have a pretty good pass rush, even with Boye Mafe going to the Cincinnati Bengals. So even though the Niners did a lot this offseason, it's still just not good enough to compete with those two teams, in my opinion.
0: Well, I think about this, and it happens a lot in football, and especially with two teams like the Niners and the Rams who have gone head-to-head and been two of the creams of the crop in the NFL and in the NFC, and specifically their division now for this run of coaches with Sean McVay and Kyle Shanahan. But I wonder always philosophically, like, is it smart to make moves because your opponents have made moves? Like, what I think about is, in the Barry Bonds era, every team in the NL West, before you had to face three batters, every team in the West had to have a lefty reliever to come in the 6th, 7th, 8th, or 9th to face Barry Bonds. Didn't matter. He was going to hit it out anyway. But, right. Like, you had to have somebody. The Dodgers had, like, a 45-year-old Jesse Orosco out there. You had, like, Jeff Francis for the Rockies. They, like, all these lefties were there. Mike Myers was a dude for the D-backs for a while, and he bounced around.
19: Baby.
0: Submariner, left-handed soft tosser. But you had to have somebody. If not, you run into a situation in the 8th where you're like, well, what are we going to do here? We don't have this. Barry's going to kill it. Like, that's what's going to happen. But in football, it's like, yeah, stylistically, you've got to play your game, and you've got to build your team to succeed against your division because it's the most important thing. But because the Rams did that, there's two ways to do it that I think about it. Like, there's the way where you go, we have to stop that guy every time, so we've got to go get the right guy to stop that player. Or you say, we've got to put more into our strength, and we can get into an arms race with them, but it's not necessarily the move we make is going to counter what it is that they do.
19: Yeah.
0: That said, the Niners' strength is probably still offense at this point, right?
19: Yeah.
0: Until proven otherwise, it's offense. It's certainly not pass rush, and that is the biggest concern entering the season, as we keep saying, if the season started today, we'd all still be concerned about pass rush. Myles Garrett be damned, right?
19: Yeah.
0: So is it smart? Like, are the Niners more likely to sign a Joey Bosa? I mean, maybe they would anyway. Are they more likely to sign Bosa or make a trade for a guy like Thibodeau because the Garrett thing happened? Is it good business to make a move simply because of what your number one contender is doing?
19: Not with pass rush, but I will say with offensive line.
0: Yeah.
19: And we said coming into the offseason that that's something they need to address, but they didn't once again. And I don't know.
0: A couple of draft picks, but no high. Yeah.
19: Yeah, exactly. Like, you don't feel good about the experience there.
0: And it
19: wasn't
0: viewed as a big
19: draft
0: anyway. Yeah.
19: No, it's not. But I don't know who, like, what's a big trade to go get an offensive line that you feel good about?
0: That's
19: now,
0: what I mean, yeah.
19: This is why I was saying with, where were they picking this year? 27, yeah. Copes? This is where the Rams plan for the future and getting Ty Simpson. This is where I'm saying the Niners should plan with the future. Even though you don't like this draft class, could you have got a Max Ahanachor or a Caleb Lomu where you feel good about the replacement of a Trent Williams in time? Yes, he may not play right now, and maybe they develop as a guard for right now, but that's what the Rams do, is they're like, F them picks. Let's use our draft capital to get players to win right now, and then we'll develop our first-round pick in Ty Simpson. I was kind of hoping the Niners would do that, whether it was a Honichor in the first round, and then he wasn't there for them. He went earlier to the Pittsburgh Steelers, but a Caleb Lomu was there for them to take, and they wanted to trade down and go get DeJon Stribling in the second round. They passed on a Chase Bassanis. So when we're looking at their offensive line, just think about that, where they could have improved that, but the Niners always go into the offseason and training camp thinking that their offensive line is pretty good, even though we don't think it's fantastic, and we don't know what their replacement's going to be in time once Trent Williams retires.
0: 808 KMBR's number to call and text. Let's go to Big Al, who's in Chico. What up, Big Al? You're on the Sports Leader.
18: Hey, guys. Thanks so much for taking my call like usual. I want to talk about this draft, and I think, honestly, from the bottom of my heart, Cleveland fleeced the Rams. Hard, because this is why. Word is out of L.A., and I have L.A. fans that are friends of mine, believe it or not, and word is Stafford was pissed, super pissed, that they get a project QB at number 13. And when you say it's a win-now league, Derek, they could have gotten a total impact stud that they could put in right away. For example, like a Mekhi Lemon or a Sadiq, that tight end.
19: Yeah.
18: And that's the reason. They know that they effed up so bad. That's why. This is a huge panic move for the Rams. I'm so glad versus out of our division where we don't have to play him two times a season. He dominated us. He's 25 years old. Garrett is 31. In 2 years, Garrett will be done. He'll be doing movies and stuff. Right? And where's Versus, by the way, from Ohio?
19: Yeah, he is. Yeah.
18: 25 years old. And the Rams gave up a number one, a number two, a number three. If somehow, right, Stafford gets hurt, this is going to be one of the worst trades ever in the history of the. I'm like that Herschel Walker type situation.
19: Damn.
18: I mean, people say you laugh. I mean, hey, Garrett is a Hall of Famer. Sure.
19: Yeah.
18: Right? But they gave up, what they gave up is just tremendous. And at 13, they could have picked up, like, an immediate player, not a guy like Ty Simpson. I mean, Derek, you're saying it's a win-now league and everything? That's a horrible win-now move.
19: It's not a win-now. It's not a win-now move, dude. And what I'm saying is that's a move for the future. It's a win-now move to get Myles Garrett, but Ty Simpson's a move for their long-term future.
0: We were all surprised they made that move, but I think what now they've countered with is they got a player better than any player on their defense. As much as you like the potential for Jared Verse, and I'm with you in that, like, the positive is the Niners won't have to see him for longer, I guess. But also, they've got to see Myles Garrett in the immediate.

0: This is Chris Dolan.
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2: You've got an opportunity. You've got a window.
3: That's the Rams mentality.
2: It's the Rams mentality. Is they've got to win right now because they've got an aging quarterback. And him saying, well, if they go down, if Matt Stafford goes down with an injury, then it's going to look like a terrible move to draft and make that. I go, if Matt Stafford goes down with an injury, their season was taking a blow no matter who they took at number 13.
3: Exactly.
2: It wouldn't have mattered. You'd have had
3: Stetson Bennett.
2: Stetson Bennett as the backup.
3: You can apply that rationale to
2: any team whose quarterback is elite. That's a Hall of Famer.
3: If Josh Allen goes down, well, they're screwed. If
2: the Niners are one of the exceptions because we've seen what happens with Mac Jones. They're one of the few exceptions in football. Because we have evidence to prove that.
3: Yeah, but I don't think it's a panic move whatsoever. I think they knew about this for quite some time. This is all June 1st stuff.
2: I disagree completely with most of what he said about how the Rams went about this. I don't think it's a panic move. And by the way, if I were to ask every Niner fan to a man right now, who would you rather face, Jared Verse or Myles Garrett? I'll take my chances with Verse, I guess. I'd rather face Verse than Garrett.
3: Yeah.
2: But now, when Verse is 28 and Garrett's 35, like, I don't know. Let's get there and see what that looks like. The point is, they made this move to go all in on this team right now.
3: Right.
2: And by the way, if you lose Matt Stafford, you're still better off having made this trade.
3: Absolutely.
2: To get Myles Garrett.
3: Absolutely.
2: Because your defense is all the more strong for it.
3: And I know that Niners fans want a Super Bowl championship really badly, but that's what the Rams are doing right now. Like, I get it that in the long haul, they may look back on this and Myles Garrett could retire in 3 to 4 years. You're like, well, what was this all for? If they win a Super Bowl,
2: what does it all mean, Basil?
3: Who the hell cares?
2: Yeah.
3: Like, that's what they're all, that's what their mentality is F them picks. We're trying to win Super Bowls here. The Super Bowl is in our backyard. We want to play in this game once again.
2: Are the Cubs upset they gave up, like, the number two prospect in baseball in Gleyber Torres to get Aroldis Chapman and then Chapman just went back to the Yankees? No. They won it all. The point of mortgaging the future is to win it all. And if you hit and you win it all, it's worth it. It is, no matter what that player becomes. Giants fans hang our hats on that Beltran and Wheeler trade all the time. The Giants were off of a World Series. They were in the playoff hunt. Buster Posey was done for the year. They were trying to do that. And they were trying to keep Beltran. They were like, we're going to give up one of our frontline top young starters. And by the way, they'd already fleeced a couple other teams. They got Freddie Sanchez for Timothy Alderson. But because Alderson never became anything, nobody's mad. He got drafted before Bumgarner did, I think. Or maybe in the same round in 2007. My point is, if you make the trade and it doesn't work out, if the Giants had made the playoffs and won the World Series, nobody would have been mad about the Beltran trade. But because he showed up and it didn't make the impact everybody wanted, then you follow the other prospect forever and go, look what you did to the future of the team.
3: Yeah.
2: If you win it all and they were just in the NFC Championship, none of this matters. This is worth it for them for one title. If they make this trade and they win one, it was worth it. And by the way, they're hosting at SoFi.
3: Exactly. Exactly. So
2: just heads up.
3: I don't think it's a panic move whatsoever. I think that they looked, yes, they could have drafted Reuben Bain or anybody else that was available for them at 13. But instead, the Rams were like, yeah, we don't think there's an impact player here in the first round. You know what? The 49ers thought the same thing. Yes, there were guys they liked, but in the end, they traded down to go get DeJuan Stribling with the first pick in the second round. So the Rams were like, okay, we're not going to draft at 13 this often. So let's just get our future here. Let's get our quarterback. And yes, he's going to sit on the bench for quite some time. And I'm not here to debate if Ty Simpson's going to be good. I'm just saying that they saw something in this kid.
2: Yeah, strategically.
3: Yes. And so they're like, let's save our draft capital to go get a Max Crosby or to go get a Jerry Jeudy or go get a Myles Garrett, which by far is the biggest move this offseason. So yeah, you have to give them credit. And I think the Niners would love to do moves like this, but they can't afford to do with their draft capital and the older players on the roster.
2: Yeah, they've paid other guys. That's where it's at. I don't think they could have pulled this move off. We can talk about that with Matt Maiocco.
3: By the way,
2: he's going to join us.
3: We have more news. Steph Curry has signed a contract.
2: Whoa. What a day.
3: With Chinese shoe company Li Ning. Li Ning has signed Steph Curry for a landmark 10-year deal.
2: He signed with the Ning, huh?
3: The Ning.
2: Tom's Ning. The Tampa Bay Ning. Who's this? Li Ning?
3: I'm not going to act like I know who this is. But,
2: shoe company?
3: Li Ning, Chinese shoe company, has signed a landmark deal with Steph Curry for 10 years.
2: Anyway, KMBR, who sells more shoes in China?
4: What does it all mean?
2: Yeah, exactly. Who sells more shoes in China? Is it Steph Curry or is it a Stephon Marbury, dude? Starburys were big there.

0: Yeah, they are.
1: I think they built him a statue, Stephon Marbury.
0: Did they really?
1: Somewhere in China. Dude, he was like the best player in the league for a few years.
0: Well, yeah. He's big over there, but Steph Curry's probably bigger.
1: Yeah, so I think you're probably, I don't know, dude. So he's not with Under Armour anymore.
0: No.
1: He's going straight Li Ning.
0: He's
1: backed up the Brinks, didn't they? Yeah. All right, so Steph Curry is still on a one-year deal, but a multi-year deal with Li Ning.
0: That's probably Chinese coming too, yeah.
1: That's the biggest news of the day. That and Miles Garrett to the LA Rams. And the Giants have a third base coach and some changes to the roster. We'll talk more about the Miles Garrett trade with Matt Maiocco, our 49ers insider from NBC Sports Bay Area. He joins us next. And then Giants pregame at 3:40, only here on the Sports Leader.
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4: 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Miles Garrett is being traded to the LA Rams. We'll get Marcus Thompson's reaction at 9:15.
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15: A better life with Dr. Sanjay Gupta.
16: If you're caring for an aging parent, you may feel quite often that you're alone in what you're doing. But you're not, not by a long shot. According to a new report by the Pew Research Center, 10% of U.S. adults are caring for a parent over age 65. Millions more are caring for a spouse or partner 65 or older. Beyond the sheer numbers, this report, perhaps unsurprisingly, found a major difference in caregiver well-being between men and women. One psychologist we spoke to suggested thinking 5 years in the future and imagining where you are right now. Will you be glad you took something on, or regretful that you didn't? You also need to cut yourself some slack, he said, especially women. Don't try to shoulder all of the burden by yourself. You might need to ask for help before you burn out. You'll be so glad you did. I'm Dr. Sanjay Gupta, helping you live a better life.
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1: Dirty Work on a Monday afternoon. Adam Copeland, D-Pop with you. Joining us on the UMA guest line and our video stream, Matt Maiocco, our 49ers insider from NBC Sports Bay Area, joins us every Monday. Matt, what's going on? How you doing, man?
25: I'm doing well. Yeah, big day.
1: Big day in the NFL. AJ Brown traded to the New England Patriots, defending AFC champions, and the Rams, who appeared in the NFC Championship, acquired the best defensive player and pass rusher in football in Myles Garrett. I guess first and foremost, I'll ask, because this is something we talked about at the top of the show. My initial reaction, I saw people on Twitter, of course, go after, where was John Lynch on this? And maybe we'll find out there was interest, or that you know there was interest in this. But when I saw that a player like Jared Verse went back in return, I thought, I don't know that the Niners would have had the capital in terms of player and picks to do this unless you included like Nick Bosa. I don't think that's the path the Browns were going.
25: Exactly. Yeah, no, it set up well for the Rams because they had a young player who is still under team control for two more seasons. And so that, you know, that's part of it. You know, though the 49ers didn't have a player, you know, basically in the 2024 draft, that would have been a valuable trade asset. So and I think also from the 49ers standpoint, you know, fitting in another big contract, I think, you know, the 49ers have more big contracts than the Rams do. So it gave them some leeway. It gave them some flexibility to be able to make this trade. Yeah, you know, to your point, the Browns wanted to get something, obviously, in return, somebody who could step in and play immediately and be a big-time player, and that's Jared Verse. In order for the 49ers to give up a player, you know, it would have been, say, Nick Bosa, but why would the Browns make that trade? You know, why would they go from one high-priced player to another high-priced player at that same position while also dealing with a guy who's coming off of an ACL tear? So it's set up well for the Rams to be able to do that. And as I look at their offseason, you know, it all makes sense to me, except for that, the selection of Ty Simpson, number 13. You know, they went hard to improve an area of weakness that has been something that's plagued them in the past, at cornerback. You know, they made a big trade, Trent McDuffie. They get Jalen Watson, both from Kansas City. And the one move that just doesn't make sense for a team that's gearing up to win it all at their home stadium was, why take a quarterback at 13 overall and then sign the MVP to a one-year extension, which basically closes the door on the quarterback, 13th overall pick,
1: right,
25: playing for the next two seasons. All that said, I mean, this is, this is about as big of a blockbuster deal as I can remember. I mean, this is a huge deal for the Rams, already probably the odds-on favorite to win it all, to then land the best defensive player in football is an incredible turn of events here in early June.
0: So what do you think about the NFC West right now, Matt? I mean, coming into the offseason, we saw the Rams make big moves with Trent McDuffie and getting Jalen Watson. And yes, they selected their quarterback of the future, but I think they wanted to hang on to draft capital to make this move. And the Seahawks, they're defending Super Bowl champions, but not big-time moves. But they don't need to do that. The Niners go out and get Mike Evans, Osa Digizua, and the Cardinals are the Cardinals. So what did you think about the Rams before this move? And what do you think about them now and how the NFC West looks now with this move?
25: Yeah, I think it's pretty clear. Yeah, I think it was clear before this that, you know, the way I would say it is, I would lump the Rams, the Seahawks, and the 49ers at the top of the NFC West for sure, and maybe just the NFC period.
0: Yeah.
25: I thought that it wouldn't surprise me, you know, if the 49ers win it or Seattle or the Rams, but I would say that the definite pecking order even before this was Rams up here, the Seattle Seahawks a notch below, and the 49ers a notch below that, with it being obvious that all those teams could beat any of the other teams. But now I think that it's very clear, at least on paper, that the Rams have really created some separation there in the division. Again, on paper, you know, all it takes, I mean, we know how the teams that line up in early September aren't necessarily the same teams that are playing in December. I mean, the injuries, guys getting better, guys falling off, whatever the case may be. It's a long, long season, but certainly on paper, the Rams look a notch or two above anybody else, maybe in the entire NFL.
1: Yeah. Talking to Matt Maiocco, our 49ers insider from NBC Sports, there, kind of a twofold question here. I wonder if, I know this is another immediate fan reaction, if the Niners are more likely, and they still have the money, to sign a player like Joey Bosa or try to make a trade. Derek was throwing out like Kayvon Thibodeau in a crowded pass rusher room in New York with the Giants. Are they more likely to make a move like this because of Myles Garrett's acquisition by the Rams? And also, is that good business? Is it an arms race, or do you make, because that's not a move that goes head to head to counter Myles Garrett is to get more offensive line, really, is what you'd do. So right. does any of this have any impact, you think, going forward? And do you believe in that strategy or philosophy?
25: I don't think it does. I think they have to stick to what their plan is. And I think that's probably the right way to go. And, you know, to become reactive, I don't know that that's great. You know, if that's the way winning organizations think. You know, I think teams should always be looking to get better. And because one team, you know, does get better, doesn't mean that the other team has to kind of force the issue and step outside and do something maybe they're not comfortable with. So I don't think it will warrant necessarily, you know, the 49ers going out and making a big move. I think that for the long-term, you know, health of the team, the way they look at it is in three-year increments, three-year plans, and I don't see them adding a big-time player who's going to be up there making, you know, salaries similar to Purdy and McCaffrey and Kittle and Trent Williams and Bosa and Warner and Osa Digizua and Diamador Lenore. I don't necessarily think that that's going to be the case. And as far as, you know, the cap space the 49ers have, yeah, as I understand it, the reason behind clearing all that cap space and being $70 million under the cap is for next year, when they have more money kind of allotted to their roster than any other team in the league. So it's basically part of that plan to remain cap compliant year round, and that the unused cap space, which will be significant at the end of this season, rolling over to next year so that they don't have anything rash. They don't have to do anything rash just to get under the cap in 2027.
0: Talking to Matt Maiocco on the UMA guest line, one thing we came away with after the playoff loss, 41-6 to the Seahawks, was maybe the Niners need to address more with their offensive line. And they really didn't do that this offseason. They, you know, selected or they signed a few veteran offensive linemen. They selected Carver Willison, I believe the fourth round. But do you think right now on paper, the 49ers offensive line is, I guess, good enough to handle what we saw with the Seahawks, let alone right now with the acquisition of Myles Garrett?
25: I don't know that there's any offensive line in the league that's good enough.
0: Yeah, true.
25: What the, I'm being serious. That, you know, what the Rams bring and, you know, the wave after wave that the Rams have, the wave after wave that Seattle has. But, you know, I don't think the 49ers offensive line, when you look at all the other offensive lines in the league, I don't think it stacks up as poorly as, you know, a lot of people, I think, in the 49ers fan base thinks that. I mean, I think I've been trying to look at, you know, like objective rankings and gradings, and the 49ers typically almost universally were considered a top 10 offensive line last year, and some of the other metrics, you know, Pro Football Focus and others, you know, had them at 6 or 7, or, you know, they're right there in that area. I do think that keeping the line together always is beneficial. You know, just the continuity part of it. So, I mean, 49ers are probably set up with, you know, one of the better left tackles in the game and frankly, one of the better right tackles in the game. They're probably set up to handle what the Rams can bring at you. Now with Myles Garrett on the team, they're almost set up as well as any team in the NFL as far as the tackle positions. And, you know, Trent Williams, you know, we all know at some point his game is going to fall off. It hasn't necessarily happened. He's probably maybe not the same great player he was 2 or 3 years ago, but we shall see. And then McKivitz appears to be kind of an ascending player who's gotten better every season. He's been in the starting lineup there. So I think the 49ers, you know, all the good players are taken at this point, or most of them. There's no help out there, I don't think, for the offensive line. They have to figure out who's going to win or how they're going to handle that left guard position. But I think right now they feel really good about four of their five offensive line positions.
0: And now it's time for my weekly Brandon IU question to you, Matt. So June 1st is a big day in the NFL now, and this was a date that we had circled where the Niners, they could have easily released Brandon Ayuk and made it a post-June 1st designation, but right now they could do that as well. They were probably holding out hope for a trade partner, but Jeremy Fowler over the weekend said Brandon Ayuk is untradeable at this point. We saw Ayuk earlier today on his social media accounts. He's only following, I think, 3 people right now, Jaden Daniels, the Commanders, and
1: His wife.
0: Yeah. So would you be surprised in the next couple of days here the Niners release Brandon Ayuk, or is it going to be status quo where they hang on to him?
25: Well, I don't think I'd be surprised with anything, you know, at some point. I mean, I guess there's no, you know, he's still, I think, on that, and I'm not sure exactly how it works in the offseason program, but, you know, he still is on that reserve left squad list.
0: Right, yeah.
25: So, you know, they're not paying him any money. I don't think there's been any indication of how determined he is to play football again. You know, looking at his social media, it looks like he's taken some private flights to parts unknown. So it doesn't seem to be like he's in this mode of urgency where he wants to get back out there on the football field and get into somebody's offseason program. So, you know, I still think the way that he could probably get his walking papers to then be able to sign with any team, assuming he wants to play football, is to show up at the 49ers practice facility and say, I'm here. I'm under contract.
0: Yeah.
25: Let's go play some football. And of course, the 49ers wouldn't want him anywhere near that locker room. So, you know, that would pretty much be cause right there for them to kind of be the impetus for them to release him. But he hasn't done that. And I just, you know, nothing has really changed. 49ers don't feel the urgency to do anything. It doesn't seem to me like Brandon Ayuk feels the urgency to do anything as far as his football career goes. So, I mean, I think as time goes on, I become more and more skeptical that he will step back on the football field again for anybody.
0: Yeah.
1: Matt Maiocco, our 49ers insider from NBC Sports Bay Area, talking a lot about the Myles Garrett trade to the Rams, and do the Niners counter it at all. Matt, enjoy the rest of the week, and we will talk to you next Monday.
0: Thanks, Matt.
25: Okay. All right. Thanks, gentlemen.
1: All right. There you go. From Matt Maiocco, I make sure you're reading him, following him, and listening to him on the 49ers Talk podcast. he's in agreement. I don't see a way the Niners could have made this move. It's just, it sucks that the Rams did.
0: Yeah, and I don't think they're going to do anything where they're like, well, we got to keep up with the Rams now. So I think they're still on Joey Bosa, and Kyle was kind of smiling when he was asked about that question last week during OTA. So I still anticipate that they're going to sign Joey Bosa. Would Niner fans love to see them go after Max Crosby? Sure. But I don't think that the Raiders could do anything until the trade deadline. So, yeah, I think you can only hope on Joey Bosa being added, and that's about it for right now.
1: It's Dirty Work on a Monday afternoon. Adam Copeland, D-Pop, Dan Dunn hanging out with you. We do have Giants pregame coming up in just under 10 minutes here. The Giants and the Brewers, game one of a four-game series. And you see tomorrow, it's Trevor McDonald against Kyle Harrison, who's
0: very interesting.
1: 6-1 with a 1.57 ERA.
0: Oh!
1: It's Kyle Harrison. He's like a Cy Young candidate now.
0: Yeah. I still say you have to do the Rafael Devers.
1: Yeah, I'm with you. Yeah. I hear you. It stinks.
0: I know.
1: You know what I mean? It stinks. I just don't
0: hindsight
1: like
0: it. Always is going to be that way where, like, oh, you could have kept that guy.
1: Plus, me and you are more mad about Tang.
0: Oh, yeah. Plus, a good song, man.
1: I'm more mad about Tang shoving and us losing a song.
0: It is what it is with pitchers. But when you lose a good song, a good parody song, that pisses me off.
1: Boy, I feel for you, man. I know. I know exactly. The show's worse off for it.
0: Yeah.
1: You know what I mean?
0: Well, me and Dan are working on a Victor Wembanyama song.
1: Are you?
0: Oh, yeah,
1: For the
0: finals? Oh, yeah.
1: Look at you getting your San Antonio. Yeah, yeah, yeah. You got a little San Antonio affection because of your dad's ties there. You know, I called gangs there, Derek.
0: They were my side team growing up.
1: They were my side team, dude.
0: They were. Did I?
1: Derek has some people have a sneaky link. Derek has a sneaky team, dude. Well, it's his Spurs.
0: My dad did call the Spurs games for a little bit of time in the late 90s, and they did wear Raider colors. So I did like the Spurs. They were way better than the Warriors at the time. Did I ever tell you my David Robinson story when I met him?
1: No.
0: I'll tell that on the other side.
1: All right, we'll take a quick break, dude. We'll talk more NBA Finals tomorrow as the finals get going on Wednesday, right?
0: Yes.
1: They start on Wednesday night. Marcus Thomas is going to join us also to talk about it on Wednesday. We'll get his thoughts on Wemby into the finals, dude. This should be a fun NBA Finals.
0: Oh, I love it.
1: Two teams that haven't been there like in a long time in terms of the Spurs.
0: A rematch in 1999.
1: Of 99 when the Spurs won it. With David Robinson and Tim Duncan for the first time. Should let everybody know, by the way, that Dirty Work is sponsored by Redwood Credit Union for you, for community, for 75 years. 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We'll take a quick break. When we come on back, we'll hear about the time Derek met David Robinson. We'll talk Derek Spurs, and we'll put the show to bed for Giants pregame.
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16: If you're caring for an aging parent, you may feel quite often that you're alone in what you're doing. But you're not. Not by a long shot. According to a new report by the Pew Research Center, 10% of U.S. adults are caring for a parent over age 65. Millions more are caring for a spouse or partner 65 or older. Beyond the sheer numbers, this report, perhaps unsurprisingly, found a major difference in caregiver well-being between men and women. One psychologist we spoke to suggested thinking 5 years in the future and imagining where you are right now. Will you be glad you took something on, or regretful that you didn't? You also need to cut yourself some slack, he said, especially women. Don't try to shoulder all of the burden by yourself. You might need to ask for help before you burn out. You'll be so glad you did. I'm Dr. Sanjay Gupta, helping you live a better life.
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0: the show to bat on a Monday afternoon for Giants and the Brewers coming your way. 4:40 first pitch, a 3:40 pregame. We got to get out fairly quickly here. You don't have time to tell your story?
1: I'll make it as my note to self.
0: All right. We got game one of a four-game series, the Giants and the Brewers, after losing 2-3 in Colorado to start this road trip, a 10-game, three-city road trip. Landon Roop on the hill today. The Giants still technically in fourth place, a game and a half above the Rockies, but only one more win and two fewer losses. So the Giants are not any better than we last saw our heroes. So we'll get you ready for Giants pregame here. Thanks to Matt Maiocco for stopping by today. All that available, thesportsleader.com and the Sports Leader app. Dan Dunn, Monday afternoon. A few short shows for us. You got a note to self, dude?
2: Note to self.
3: Yeah, note to self. Nice that the Giants have a third base coach again.
0: Yeah, nice, dude. Very nice. The Giants Very have nice. A third base coach, dude. Gary Pettis, if you're just joining us, hired as the Giants' third base coach. That was a report from Bob Nightingale earlier today, and a guy who served under Dusty Baker in Houston, but also prior to that, won World Series with Houston, was a first or third base coach for over 20 years in the bigs. Derek?
2: Note to self.
1: Note to self, so back in 1999, my dad is calling the Spurs games. I was living in Denver, Colorado. The Nuggets are playing the Spurs. I'm in a elevator in the team hotel with my father and David Robinson. David Robinson gets on, and me at 8 years old just goes, "Oh, my God, he's as tall as a Jolly Green Giant." I say it out loud. My father is just beside himself, so pissed.
0: I never told you to compare anybody to
1: the
0: Jolly
1: Green. You have to apologize after the game. You have to go up to him. So I did after the game, went up to the Admiral and said, "Hey, I just want to apologize for what I said. That was rude of me." And he just goes, "Takes a real man to apologize. Thank you for doing that."
0: Dude, we got to readdress this tomorrow, dude. Hold on. The Admiral got upset, you think? You think it actually rubbed him the wrong way?
1: Well, he remembered it. I don't think it pissed him off.
0: It takes a real man to apologize.
3: How did he perform that night?
0: Yeah, how do you?
1: I don't recall. It probably threw him off. It probably threw him off that night.
0: You know the exact year, dude?
1: Yeah, 1999.
0: All right, we're finding this game, Danny. We're gonna.
1: But they won the finals that year.
0: We got to come back to this tomorrow, dude. Derek might have thrown the Admiral off for a night until he apologized and then set him straight.
1: Yeah.
0: For the NBA title.
1: And then Tim Duncan and Avery Johnson sprayed me with deodorant and told me, "Get out of here, kid."
0: Did
1: get out of the locker room. Get out of the locker room.
0: Did
1: they really spray you? Oh, yeah, they did.
0: He said, "Get out of here, dude."
1: Get out of here, kid.
0: Takes a real man to run from deodorant. I'm happy you did that. All right, note to self. As far as Steph Curry is concerned, Under Armour out. Li Ning shoes are in.
1: Yeah.
0: Li Ning. That's where Steph Curry goes.
1: To Ning.
0: That's going to do it for Dirty Work today. We'll see you tomorrow for another short show. And for anybody who needs to hear it, it gets easier. Every day it gets a little easier. Just got to do it every day. That's the Dirty Work, but it does get easier. The Giants and the Milwaukee Brewers game one starts right now.
4: I'm a fool to do your dirty work. Go, yeah. I don't want to do your dirty work no more.
5: Next stop. Milwaukee, Wisconsin. The road trip continues with a Giants annual visit to Milwaukee.
6: Actually, it's pronounced Milwaukee, which is Algonquin for the good land.
7: I was not aware of that.
5: Thank you, Alice Cooper. Regardless of the pronunciation, Milwaukee might not be as exciting as Chicago, but nothing is more American than a ball game at American Family Field. The Brewers are off to a hot start this season and are being led by a pitcher who Giants fans should be very familiar with.
8: Now, high fastball struck him out swinging. 93 mile an hour, high hard one. Third strikeout for Harrison.
9: 3-2 and a swing and a miss struck him out. Timely strikeout there for Harrison.
8: Swing and a miss. Strike three. Got him with the slider. Nasty from Kyle Harrison.
5: So grill up a few bratwursts, pop a cold one, and grab a cheesehead hat. 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
10: Welcome to American Family Field in Milwaukee, Wisconsin for game one of a four-game series between the Giants and the Brewers. Giants off a 19-run, 25-hit attack yesterday. Look to continue the momentum here tonight as they'll send Landon Roop to the mound. The Brewers to counter with left-hander Shane Drouin. I'm FP Santander along with Joe Rizzo. It's baseball on the radio, and the Giants pregame show starts right now.
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1: Hey, everybody. It is June 1st in Giants history. Happy June. Giants historians would say, oh, no, a June swoon. No, no, no. We're looking for a June boom. Even though it doesn't rhyme, we're going with it. Let's start the month off on the right foot with a Rich Aurelia homer in Denver. Why not? We love Richie. June 1st, 2001. Kirk Reeder's pitching for the Giants. So I can tell you already, jump to the end of this highlight, the Giants are going to win. They won every single start in the history of Kirk Reeder. They're taking on Sean Chacon and the Rockies at Coors Field. And the Giants get on the board first in the third inning. Jeff Kent, RBI single. Money lies in the RBIs. And a two-run homer from, well, you get three guesses and the first two don't count. Barry Bonds. The Rockies, though, come back. Bottom of the third, hitter's park. Uh-oh, they took the lead 4-3. Behind a home run from Nafee Perez, who of course wore the orange and black, and future Hall of Famer Larry Walker. That's unusual to say. Anyway, the Giants retook the lead in the fourth inning with one out and one on because Rich Aurelia can hit.
8: Chacon to the plate. Aurelia swings and cranks one high and deep into center field, going far back, way back there. This one is gone. A home run. Back into the Christmas tree farm and straightaway center field. This time, without all of those shadows, Aurelia was right on top of it.
1: Yeah, John Miller on the call. Love a Rich Aurelia home run in Coors Field. And that's all Kirk Reeder would need. Of course, more runs were scored. The Giants won 11-7 in this game. But they get it done in Denver because Woody was pitching and because Richie went deep. And it all happened on June 1st, 2001. 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
16: 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Casey Schmitt! A three-run homer!
5: Now, let's take you out to the ballpark. 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
0: All right, game one of a four-game series to continue this 10-game three-city road trip for the Giants opens in Milwaukee tonight. And here to talk about it is Joe Rizzo. What's up, Joe? How you doing?
17: I'm well. Thanks for having me, guys.
0: It's good to have you, man. The Giants coming off a win yesterday. Dude, nice for you to get a game and a little talk back with us after 19 runs and 25 hits, huh?
17: Yeah. Can we do this every time?
0: Yeah.
17: I wasn't in Denver. I flew here to Milwaukee last night. It did remind me of my very first broadcast in the big leagues, which was back in 2019, was that doubleheader day in Denver. And the Giants scored 19 runs in my very first game, game of that doubleheader, and that was back when the Giants like couldn't buy a win at Coors Field. I mean, like 2017, 2018, first part of 19. I mean, it was like they were getting swept every year when they were gone, and And everything changed that day, and they went on a nice little run. So yeah, what every 7 years they scored 19.
0: Yeah, but, you missed it by a day this time.
17: Yeah, oh well. But hey, if you're only going to win one in a series, have it be the last one, and with 19 runs, and maybe you can carry that over here into stop number two on this trip.
0: Well, I think you're going to have on today to talk to you about just some of the changes, and we'll get into some of the other moves that were made today. But Jonah Cox called up, and he's been in the minors for quite a while with the Giants, and the great speed was hitting 400 in Double A, goes directly from Double A to the major leagues. What do you remember about seeing him through the minor leagues?
17: Yeah, it's interesting. You know, we didn't see him really at all in the spring. You know, someone like Victor Barrichello, we saw him every day in the Cactus League, and he kind of put himself on the map with a great spring. Jonah Cox was stuck in minor league camp all spring, but when you hit 400 as he did in Double A this year, and in not so small of a sample size, I mean, it was the end of May and he was still hitting 400. Giants obviously want to take advantage of a red-hot bat, and he's in there tonight against a lefty and getting his first big league start out in center field. He plays a real aggressive brand of baseball, but to me it felt like always a controlled aggression. I mean, he's going to go all out defensively. He's going to go all out on the bases. I mean, he can fly, and we kind of saw that yesterday in that one moment where he was pinch running and he was able to score on that wacky play. But and it's not only that. I mean, to be a great base stealer, being able to, of course, run, I mean, that's only part of the equation. You have to know how to actually steal a base, right? Read a pitcher, get right, a good jump. And that's something that Jonah Cox, at least coming up through the minor leagues, also was able to do. So you see the raw number of steals. I mean, he stole 58 bases each of the last two seasons in the Giants minor league system, but hardly any instances of getting caught, which I think has really intrigued the Giants, and that he is obviously someone who can really run, but has a real idea about what he's doing on the base paths. And we all know about the Giants and their inability to steal bases these last handful of years, and they've been at the bottom of baseball this year, and there have been so many instances where they aren't even trying to steal a base. So maybe that's another element that he can provide. He's a well above average defensive center fielder. I mean, he truly is a guy that can handle himself out there in a very important defensive position. And we'll see if the bat's going to play here at the major league level. But again, when you're hitting 400 in Double A, and I've heard from some people that say, look, Double A can sometimes be a tougher task than in those real hitter-friendly environments in the Pacific Coast League. Double A is really kind of where you put yourself on the map as a hitting prospect, and he obviously did that, and the Giants need a spark, so here he is.
0: Game one of a three-game series, the Giants and the Brewers. We'll take a quick break and come back with more Joe Rizzo right after this.
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4: Bridge that became the top prospect coming up through the minor league system. Always one of the younger guys at every level. I mean, coming out of high school and debuting as a teenager and then making it up to AAA at age 20. And now here he is at only 21, and he has become now an everyday player at the major league level, and he is making the most of the opportunities. So it's great to see him get that comfort level. As a young guy, I think now the league is going to start to make adjustments to him, and we're going to find out with Bryce, can he adjust back, right? That's kind of the whole cat and mouse game of Major League Baseball, especially as a young player, as the book's kind of being written about you. And I'm also looking forward to watching him play some first base today. I think that's what's made this recent hot stretch even more impressive for Bryce Eldridge, is that it's all come as the DH, which is not an easy thing to do, especially for a real young guy. I mean, you're basically going up there and you're pinch hitting four or five times a day. And he's obviously been handling that really well over the last week. Well, now he gets a chance to play the field. It's only a second start over at first with the Giants this season. Get Devers off his feet a little bit after a long day in Denver yesterday, so he'll DH, and I'm sure Bryce looking forward to this opportunity here tonight in Milwaukee.
0: What do you know about tonight's starter for Milwaukee, Shane Drouin? Are we expecting an opener situation? He's made one other start this year, and it came back on April 8th. Three different times this year he's gone four and a third innings pitched, but all of those have come in relief. What do you think the plan is for them and him tonight?
4: It sounds like not necessarily an opener, and it's not even really a bullpen game. Might be like a piggyback situation where he goes three or four, and then they bring in a long man to go three, four, five, perhaps Chad Patrick, who's kind of going back and forth between the bullpen and a starting role. It's kind of how the Brewers do it. They get creative, right? I mean, there's not a lot of big names on this pitching staff, and they're without some of their more established starting pitchers. So Pat Murphy's kind of just putting it together right now. And he's got some horses, and we're going to see one tomorrow, some guy by the name of Kyle Harrison.
0: Oof.
4: But today they're just kind of piecing it together, and we'll see. The Giants are facing this lefty. He's a rookie. This is his second career start. And it's obviously a Giants lineup that's coming in with a lot of confidence after what they did yesterday. And they're obviously looking to keep that going here tonight.
1: Great weekend for Jung-Hoo Lee, coming back off of injury, picking up where he left off, going 11 for 15 on the weekend. Just how much this Giants team misses bat, Joe?
4: 11 for, I mean,
1: yeah.
4: That's video game numbers.
1: Yeah.
4: I mean, I saw a note, it was the most hits by a Giant in a series since Joe Panic. At Coors Field as well 9 years ago. I mean, we're talking about one of the all-time great series by any Giant. So great to see him hit the ground running. I mean, he was coming on for, what, 2 or 3 weeks before the back injury. So it's nice to see, even though it was just a minor ailment, that didn't seem to sidetrack him too much. And I think there's also versatility with Jung-Hoo Lee, that you feel good no matter what spot in the lineup you put him in. He was having success in the leadoff spot. You can hit him in the bottom part. You know, he was hitting fifth over the weekend, and I think after you score 19 runs, Tony Vitello is probably thinking, you know what, I'm not going to change much 1 through 7. So he's running it back today with Casey Schmidt hitting leadoff and Arise third and Jung-Hoo 5 and Bryce back in that 7th spot, and you roll with that again.
0: Well, Joe, have a great call. We'll see if they can keep it going, and we will talk to you soon.
4: All right, thank you, guys.
0: All right, thanks, we still have award-winning Diamond Notes coming up next on The Sports Leader.

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8: A better life with Dr. Sanjay Gupta.
9: Heart disease is still the leading cause of death here in the United States and around the world. But what if there was something you could do earlier in life to reduce the odds of becoming a statistic? Well, here in the United States, tens of millions of adults already take a statin to lower their cholesterol. But new guidance put out by the American College of Cardiology and the American Heart Association now emphasize that treating high cholesterol sooner could significantly reduce a person's lifetime risk of heart attack or stroke. How early are we talking? In your 30s, believe it or not. Of course, you need to talk to your doctor about whether statins are right for you, but you should know that the evidence is really starting to stack up that shows the earlier you get a jump on reducing lifelong exposure to plaque-causing lipids and lipoproteins, the better the odds are going to be for you. Make sure you get your cholesterol checked. That's the first step. I'm Dr. Sanjay Gupta, helping you live a better life.
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11: 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Starting pitcher for the Giants today is going to be Landon Roop, one of the more steady starters this year for the Giants. 5-5 with a 3.30 ERA. His last start and the one prior came against the Arizona Diamondbacks. This one at home. He went 5 innings, 7 hits, 4 runs. Only 2 were earned. 7 strikeouts and a walk in that day game that led to the sweep against Arizona. They'll be opposed by a left-handed pitcher today, Shane Drouin, who's a rookie. He's only pitched 11 games in his career this season. Only one other start in his career. That came back on April 8th of this year. He posts a 2.63 ERA with 27 and a third innings pitched, but 28 strikeouts in those 27 and a third to go with a 1.098 whip. Again, this is his first start since April the 8th, second of his young career. The keys to the game are sponsored exclusively by Stevens Creek Lincoln. Experience luxury on your terms at Stevens Creek Lincoln. Buckle up and drive safely. Keys of the game are going to be something they did yesterday. Score in multiple innings in this game. The Giants scored runs in 6 straight innings yesterday, the 4th to the 9th. According to Stats LLC, only the 5th time this century the Giants have scored in 6 consecutive innings in one game, and the first since 2020. That also happened at Coors Field, where they did it in 8 straight innings. 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Jung-Hoo Lee had a historic performance in Colorado this weekend. He went 11 of 15. 11 for 15. He had 2 doubles, a triple, 4 runs scored in 2 ribs, and 15 total bases. The 11 hits were the most by a Giant in any series since Joe Panik had 12 hits in a 3-game series also in Colorado. That came in 2017. The X Factor of today's game is sponsored by Casino Matrix. Casino Matrix are here. Where are you? Just drop in. Call 1-800-GAMBLER. What about Jonah Cox and his wheels? The X Factor of today's game. He has contract selected from AA Richmond before appearing in a game at the AAA level. How about that? Got called up from AA. He lined a double in the ninth inning off Rockies catcher Brett Sullivan. He became just the 11th player since 1974 to have their first career hit off of a position player. He's the first ever San Francisco Giant to do it. 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We should always bank on Luis Arraez. According to Stats LLC, he's now the second MLB player in the last 50 years to enter June with at least 70 hits and single-digit strikeouts, joining Tony Gwynn, who did it in 1991, and he did it in 1997. Your road trip update is sponsored by the San Francisco International Airport. Big league travel starts here. Step up to the plate with SFO. The Giants are 1-2 on this road trip in their first three games. They've got seven more. They hit .387 as a team in that series against Colorado, and yesterday's averages kind of throw it off with a 9.3 runs per game average. What does need to change? The 6.66 ERA that the Giants have as it stands right now in the three games on this road trip. They also had just 8.8 strikeouts per nine, 4.2 walks per nine. Starter ERA, though, 4.50. The reliever ERA, 8.56. We will take a quick break. We'll come back with a Who's Hot, a health report, and an out-of-town scoreboard when award-winning Diamond Notes continue right after this.
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2: You've got the White Sox taking on the Twins in an AL Central matchup. That one gets going today. Same time as the Giants at 4:40. Got Joe Ryan on the hill for the Minnesota Twins. 3-3 with a 2.94 on the season. The Rangers are at the Cardinals today. Jacob DeGrom is on the hill for the Rangers. 3-4 with a 3.77 against McGreevy of the Cardinals. The Rockies are at the Angels. Kyle Freeland just still running them out there every fifth day. 1-6 with an 8.08 up against Soriano. The Dodgers are at the Arizona Diamondbacks. Emmett Sheehan takes the ball against Eduardo Rodriguez. And finally, the last game on the slate, you got Adam Warren against Hancock, and the Mets are at the Mariners tonight up at T-Mobile Park in Seattle. The Giants and the Brewers game one starts in just a bit on the Sports Leader.
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9: It's Around the Park with Dave Fleming. We're here in Milwaukee, and our guest today is longtime TV analyst for the Brewers, Bill Schroeder. 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
4: It's Around the Park with Dave Fleming, and we're here in Milwaukee for the start of a four-game series. It's one of our favorite places to come. It's a beautiful time of year to be in Wisconsin, and one of our favorite people in the game, Bill Schroeder. Rock, who's been... How long have you called? Because most Brewers fans now probably think of you as an announcer, not a player, right?
5: Yeah, right. Well, I think that I'm a better announcer than I was a player. But that remains to be seen. But this is my 32nd year doing Brewers television. And, I mean, I'm just so blessed. This organization has been so good to me. The people in town here, I love Wisconsin. And you're right. I mean, there's no better place to be in the summer. Not so much in the winter, but in the summertime. With all the festivals and the weather, it's just been a fantastic run.
4: And it's just a great time to be a Brewers fan, isn't it? This team's doing it again this year.
5: And they're doing it, a lot differently than the Harvey's wall bangers and the Bambi's bombers. I mean, their pitching has been unbelievable this year. I mean, the starting rotation, they've had injuries, but it seems like every time they call somebody up, they're getting the job done. They're eating up innings. The bullpen's been phenomenal. We got Aaron Ashby. I think he's got 9 wins out of the bullpen. I mean, this guy, he's been unbelievable. The rest of the team, and they score just enough. I mean, they don't hit a lot of home runs. They don't give up home runs. So if you come to a Brewers game expecting to see home runs, you're going to be disappointed.
4: Bernie Brewer up there is not taking the ride down the slide very often, huh?
5: No, he tries to get down there in between innings just to get a little bit of work in. But anyway.
4: They should change it to, like, when you steal a base, he goes down the slide.
5: Steal a base or advance a base runner or get a bunt base hit or do something. I mean, that's the way they score runs. I mean, you're talking about a team that's, playing baseball like they did back in the, 60s and 70s. Not a lot of home runs. And they play really good defense, and their pitching has been really good. They got the youngest starting rotation in the big leagues, and they have all performed beautifully. Mizorowski is the big name everybody talks about. Harrison has been great, bullpen's been solid. So this guy tonight, Drohan, he got him from Boston in that deal, and he's been tremendous out of the bullpen, and he might be making a few starts coming down the road here.
4: Well, since you said Kyle Harrison's name, Giants fans, we care a lot about Kyle. He came up with the Giants. He's a Bay Area kid, grew up a Giants fan. And Giants fans are happy that he's having this success, but we're getting the question all the time of, like, how do the Brewers do this with so many pitchers? Is there an answer to, like, the secret sauce for why pitchers seem to thrive here?
5: And it's just not this year. It's been the last few years. I mean, Chris Hook and Jim Henderson and, the pitching group, they have the Midas touch. I mean, they bring guys in here that have had marginal careers. You take a Trevor McGill. He's kind of an average guy, kind of a guy in the bullpen. But, he comes over here. Now he's a closer. He had a bunch of saves last year. And Uribe throws hard. He couldn't find the strike zone. Now he's doing a good job, whether he's in the eighth or ninth inning. But, it is amazing. I mean, they have this pitching lab down in Arizona that you got guard dogs and barbed wire and nobody's allowed in there. I've asked for a couple of years now, can I see what you guys do in there? It says, no, we wish we could, but it's top secret. They have a way of getting the most out of some of the guys, that have not really had great careers. And that's the way they have to do it because of the monetary constraints that they're on. So they're able to find them and they get them performing, and these guys have been they've been terrific this year.
4: Pretty darn impressive. Always love getting a chance to see you, catch up with you, and I hope the series is entertaining. Giants have, I think, looked across the way at the Brewers and think it's a pretty good model for how to build a ball club.
5: Well, and again, you know, when you have limited resources, you got to find ways to score runs and bring guys in that you can work. And, you know, this whole deal with Boston getting Harrison and, picking up, Anderson and guys like that has been great. It's been great to watch, and the fans are into it.
4: All right, that's Bill Schroeder. Great to chat with Bill. We'll keep going with our pregame show right after this.
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4: It's the Giants and the Brewers. We're here in Milwaukee. Dave Fleming alongside the Giants manager, Tony Vitello. Before we start a four-game series coming off a heck of a day yesterday. And Tony, look, there's a lot we could get to from yesterday's game, but we have some news also that we should probably address first. Your Giants have made a couple moves coming into the game today.
13: Yeah, I think with Jesus Rodriguez kind of, you know, getting sparing time. I mean, a lot of him coming up was to ignite the offense and provide some sort of different flavor to the offensive group. And since he came up, he for a couple days there, he was our best hitter. But whether it's coincidence or not, since he and Bryce have both come up, the whole group is really hitting a lot better, and the at-bats are a lot better. You know, we've got two solidified catchers. I don't know which category you want to break down, who does what better. But I think for now, he was going to end up getting a little bit of the short end of the stick behind the plate, and that's the biggest thing. I mean, he can help us in a bunch of different ways, but I think his future is behind the plate as a really, really good catcher, if not greater than that. So it makes sense for him to get down there and get some reps. And Buddy Kennedy, the one thing he can do just as well as J-Rod, I feel, is give you a really good at-bat against a left-handed pitcher. So maybe there's some opportunities here with three of their relievers. Two of them I'm very familiar with. They're tough on lefties. And so I think Buddy could get pressed into action as quick as tonight.
4: Okay, and all the good stuff that happened yesterday. The one downer was Joel Piguero, watching him hurt that hamstring again. So he goes on the 60-day IL, and a new Giant is going to make his Giants debut, Wilkin Ramos, whenever he gets into a game. Tell us a little bit about him.
13: Yeah, I like him. He's always got a big smile on his face, and he's certainly got a big frame, too. We joked with him in spring training. That thing hasn't filled out completely, but he's so wiry strong, and he's very athletic. And there's a lot of movement on the ball. I mean, he's yet another ground ball guy we have. And in this day and age where guys are trying to focus on launch angle and the home run is so prevalent in the game, you know, he's a guy I think can get you ground balls and get you a really good, you know, presence out of the bullpen. You know, one thing that came up in Piguero's injury was it was really unfortunate. The whole group knew as soon as he had any twinge at all what had happened there. But we had a tricky play in the ninth inning, game one. We had a couple other, you know, the Robbie Ray play. As much as you don't think PFP plays into big league baseball, there's a lot of times in the seventh, eighth, ninth inning, just a dribbler, a swinging bunt can mean a lot. And Ramos is really good at that, too. Huh. That's not his forte, but it brings a smile to my face to know that he's here, and I'm excited to catch up with him even more and also see him out there.
4: Just a quick follow-up. I'm curious about it. It can be hard, huh, with all the other responsibilities that everybody has at this level, game planning, conditioning, whatever. You work on that stuff during spring training. How do you stay sharp with that stuff once the season begins?
13: Yeah, I think the key is to mix it in when possible. When we got to Tampa, the Rays were out there doing it, and I was, you know, it kind of brought me back to my college days of when you've got that turf, it's so easy to run around and do whatever you want as opposed to laying out stuff and being sensitive to the grounds crew doing what they do. So that's a little bit a part of it. But as you mentioned, too, these guys, their schedule is so different. We take three buses to the park. There's bullpens and things like that. So we've just got to find ways we can mix that in. But to be honest with you, some of the famed ones that have occurred, you know, with the Yankees and the UCLA guy, that didn't cover first base, big righty. I should know his name, but but you know, a lot of those are more about what's going on in the moment as opposed to actually the fundamental of fielding your position. So I think the key is approaching each moment the right way, as opposed to taking 5,000 reps of covering first base or whatever it might be. Garrett Cole.
4: Yeah, Garrett Cole, of course. I was there for that. I should have remembered right away. Okay, we'll have more with the Giants manager right after this.
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4: Back here in Milwaukee with Tony Vitello, Brewers, really good team. They put a lot of pressure on you in a bunch of different ways.
13: Yeah, no, they do. They love to bunt. They love to run. The big one that I think comes up more often than even those is they really love to push the envelope on balls hit to the outfield. So obviously the catcher's got to do their job, and in key situations, we've got to communicate on the infield. Again, approaching those PFP plays is probably more appropriate than taking a million reps, but the outfield is going to be tested at some point, probably if not today, every day, on those guys trying to take the extra base and be aggressive to making you play catch.
4: All right, last two quick ones. One related to the outfield. Jonah Cox, we saw him fly around the bases yesterday. That was cool, and now he gets his first start today.
13: Yeah, I think what I've learned at this level is there's a pretty big adrenaline rush and some feel good when you get called up, so maybe ride that wave a little bit, but more importantly, you know, ride the skill set of Jonah's ability to really patrol center field, you know, arguably as well as Bader does, and maybe even better with experience. And then on the bases, just to mix some things up, when Oliva was added to the roster, we all really envisioned some good things happening late in the games and just struggled with the bats early on, early injury out of him. We never really saw that through, and this is almost like a second go-around with that. But I'll tell you what, Jonah's really swung the bat well. I know it was a different kind of pitcher he was facing, but right out of the chute, he got that first hit out of the way, so hopefully he finds some comfort in the box.
4: Last one, Bryce Eldridge, we know he's swinging the bat great, and he gets a chance to play first base. Has he been able to stay sharp over there, get some work in?
13: Yeah, you know, a Sunday game or any day game when you're getting ready to travel is often a day where most of the guys take care of their business a little later, off the field activity. Actually, he was standing there waiting forever for someone to hit him a fungo because he was ahead of schedule. So he's gone well out of his way to take reps. Rafi's always saying encouraging things to him, and there's usually a little bit of extra work with Woe and Wash over there at first base going on.
4: All right, we'll watch Eldridge there tonight. That's Tony Vitello. We'll get you ready for the game right after this.
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24: Hey, very pleasant good afternoon, and welcome to Giants Baseball on the Radio here today from American Family Field in Milwaukee. Giants have arrived at their second stop on this long road trip. And looking to carry over some of the momentum from yesterday afternoon in Denver. Giants erupted for 19 runs on 25 hits in that blowout win against the Rockies. They'll have Landon Roop on the mound here today. Bryce Eldridge is going to get a start at first base in this game. And Jonah Cox just called up to the big leagues yesterday. Will make his first career start. He'll be out in center field for the Giants in this afternoon's game. Shane Drouin, a rookie lefty, makes just his second career start for the Milwaukee Brewers. It's the Giants and the Brewers opening up a four-game series here today. I'm Joe Rizzo alongside FP Santangelo and our producer-engineer Brian Dubose. Dave Fleming over on the TV side. John Miller on assignment all week. FP's coming back. He'll have the national anthem and the starting lineups next.
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0: Nice job, kids. 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It's the roof is open, and the panels are open in left field. So 69 degrees, and I just read something before the game. 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First for the visiting Giants, 28-3-36 on the year. Fourth place National League West, 15 back of the Dodgers. Here's Tony Vitello's for game one of this four-game series against the Brewers. Casey Schmidt is Larry leadoff again today. He's in left field. He was 5-for-15 with a couple of doubles in Colorado. Rafi Devers is the DH. He's hitting second. 20 extra base hits, in the month of May. That led all of Major League Baseball. So Rafi's hot. Batting third at second base, Luis Arraez. Hitting fourth at shortstop, Willie Adames at the Grand Slam yesterday. Jung-Hoo Lee, the hottest hitter in all of baseball, is hitting fifth in right field. 11-for-15 in the Rockies series. Batting sixth at third base, Matt Chapman. Hitting seventh, who had the big home run yesterday, Bryce Eldridge. Guess what? He's got his glove and he's playing first today. Batting eighth and doing the catching, Eric Haas. And batting ninth in center field, the kid, Jonah Cox. His first big league hit yesterday, it was a double. He also scored a run. So that's Schmidt, Devers, Arraez, Adames, Lee, Chapman, Eldridge, Haas, Cox, your starting lineup for the Giants. Landon Roop will take the hill today for San Francisco. He allowed 4 runs and 7 hits his last start against the Diamondbacks. Here's the starting lineup for the Brewers, 35-21 of the year. First place, National League Central, 4.5 games up. Here's Pat Murphy's lineup. Leading off, the designated hitter, Christian Yelich. Batting second in center field, Jackson Chourio. Hitting third, the second baseman, Bryce Terang. He's in an 0-for-21 slump. Hitting fourth, doing the catching, William Contreras. Hitting fifth in left field, Jake Bowers. 9 home runs leads the Brewers. Batting sixth at first base, former Cal star Andrew Vaughn. Hitting seventh in right field, Sal Frelick. Batting eighth at third base, Luis Renjifo. And batting ninth at shortstop, David Hamilton. He has 13 stolen bases this year. So that's Yelich, Chourio, Terang, Contreras, Bowers, Vaughn, Frelick, Renjifo, Hamilton. Starting lineup for the Brewers. On the mound, completing his warm-up pitches as we speak, left-hander Shane Droin's 12th appearance, second start of the season. He had 10 out of the bullpen. The Brewers are talking about he might go 3 to 5 innings tonight. We'll see. 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Justice takes more than a fighter. You need a champion. 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This copyrighted broadcast is presented by authority of the San Francisco Giants. It may not be reproduced, retransmitted in any form. The accounts and descriptions of this game may not be disseminated without the express written consent of the San Francisco Giants. So we're ready for baseball here in Milwaukee. Pretty good team. The Giants, with a big day yesterday, they're hoping to continue the momentum. And here with the play-by-play, joining us on the road trip is Super Joe Rizzo.
1: All right. FP, good to see you.
0: Good to see you.
1: Giants looking to build on yesterday's impressive win in Denver as Casey Schmidt stands in, and the first pitch of the ball game, a swing and a miss. High fastball for strike one. Not a lot of changes to Tony Vitello's lineup after yesterday's outburst as Schmidt swings and fouls it off his foot as it kicks back behind home, strike two. And, well, really, why change anything? 19 runs. Most runs the Giants have scored in a game in 5 years. In fact, the most runs that any big league team has scored in a game this season. Looking to keep it going here tonight in Milwaukee. Schmidt back in there. The 0-2 is very high. The leadoff batter is Casey Schmidt, sponsored by Ayala, Morgan, and Bizard. When you've been injured in an auto accident, you don't just need an attorney. You need a heavy hitter. Contact Ayala, Morgan, and Bizard. Schmidt takes a ball up and away. And the count now evens at 2-2. Droin throws, and Schmidt a big swing and a foul. Just got a piece of that slider. Nobody in this Giants lineup has ever faced Shane Droin, a rookie left-hander who's been a reliever primarily for the Brewers this year. As Schmidt takes a ball low and in. And so 0-2 now has become 3-2.
0: Look at Casey Schmidt leading off, filling the count up.
1: slightly closed stance. 3-2 pitch, and he grounds it foul over in front of the Giants dugout.
0: It's important for a leadoff hitter to show his club a lot of pitches, and here comes pitch number 7 in the sequence.
1: Schmidt hitting .294 for the year, 12 homers, leads the team as he swings and misses strike 3. Kind of broke down there, a fastball at 96 that was up and in, which was in the strike zone. So Schmidt battles, but ultimately retired. So one gone, and here's Rafael Devers. Devers, 6-for-14 in the Rockies series. Left-handed batter swings and misses that fastball at 97 from Drouin. This is for Drouin only his second start of the year as Devers takes a ball up and away. His first start came way back on April the 8th. That was a game in Boston. Didn't get out of the third inning. His longest outing of the season is only 4 1/3 innings as Devers swings and misses. Got a good fastball going right now. So the expectation is that Drouin isn't going to go too deep in the game today. Whether it turns into a bullpen game or maybe a piggyback long reliever, we'll see. Brewers been dealing with some injuries with their starting rotation. As the 1-2 just outside to Devers. Throwing a 2.63 earned run average, so he's been effective out there, right about a strikeout per inning. 2-2, and that's very high. So back-to-back Giants hitters have worked a full count.
0: 97 from the lefty.
1: One out, bases empty, just underway here from American Family Field. And the 3-2 to Devers is outside, ball 4. Another fastball, that one just a few inches off the corner, and the Giants have a one-out base runner.
0: On Saturday in Denver, the Giants had 3 3-ball counts the whole game. And they start this one up with a couple of 3-2 counts, so some disciplined at-bats here to start this one up.
1: Now another left-on-left matchup. Luis Arraez hitting third again for the Giants. And he takes very high for ball 1. Arraez, second in baseball with a .321 batting average. Also has the second most hits in the game. 1-0, and that's low and away, ball 2. Arraez, 10 doubles, 3 triples, couple of home runs. Batting here with Devers at first, 1 out. We're in the top of the first inning. Drone, a high set. And the 2-0 pitch, a swing, and a ground ball pulled to second. Terang's got it to second for 1. Over to first. Double play. Giants will check. It was close over there at first. As it stands right now, the inning is over, and the Giants will not ask for a review. A walk, but nothing else to the bottom of the first. Giants nothing. Brewers coming up on the Liberty Group. Protect your assets. Giants Radio Network.
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1: Nothing, bottom of the first. The time and temp are sponsored by Kalshi. Kalshi, trade on anything, even the game. We got started right on time at 6:40 Central Time, and a very pleasant 70 degrees with the roof open here in Milwaukee. As Landon Roop, ready to go to work here tonight, throws strike one to the veteran Christian Yelich. Yelich, the DH, batting leadoff tonight for the Brewers. Left-handed batter with power. Former MVP winner takes strike two, the high fastball. Root making his 12th start of the year, 5-5 record, a 3.30 earned run average. As Yelich swings and misses, strike three. Got him with a curveball. First curve of the night from Landon Roop. He begins his start with a three-pitch strikeout. That'll bring up Jackson Churio. This is a Brewers team. I mean, they're doing it again, and year after year, proving to be a contender in the National League Central as Churio takes a strike. 35-21 record, leading the Central. They're 17-5 in their last 22 games. As Churio swings and misses the cutter, and it's quickly 0-2. This is a Milwaukee team. They led all of baseball in wins last year, had 97. As Churio fouls it straight back, still at 0-2. They were beaten by the Dodgers, swept by L.A. in the NLCS last October. Another 0-2 pitch, and that's outside, just off the plate. 95 there from Roop. This game tonight, the first meeting of the year between the Giants and Brewers. 1-2 is swung on and missed. Another curveball to put away a Brewers hitter. Roop's got a good feel for that breaking pitch early. Two down.
0: Joey's on pace to strike out 27 hitters tonight.
1: Feels like that would be a record.
0: I think the interesting side note to this series is Pat Murphy, longtime Notre Dame, Arizona State coach, manager of the Brewers, and then Tony Vitello. They were talking to each other today before the game.
1: Bryce Terang, left-handed batter, takes a strike. So similar backgrounds.
0: Two former college coaches.
1: Here's the 0-1. And Terang takes a ball. Murphy's in his third year managing the Brewers, and he's won the National League Manager of the Year award in each of his first two seasons. The 1-1. And it's ball two up and away. Nothing here in the bottom of the first. Landon Roop trying to slow down this red-hot Brewers team. It's to Terang, and that's ball three low and outside. I suppose one notable difference, Pat Murphy, before he became the Brewers manager, much more experience coaching at the professional level, as Terang hits one foul, high and out of play along the left field line.
0: Yeah, a longtime bench coach for former Brewers manager Craig Counsell.
1: But you're right, it's not hard to see the comparisons between the two. Here's the 3-2, and Terang, a line drive along the left field line. That's down for a hit, and it's going to shoot right on by Casey Schmidt and roll all the way to the wall. Schmidt will pick it up there as Terang on his way to second. He's got himself a stand-up two-out double. First hit for the Brewers tonight.
0: The first hit for Terang in 21 at-bats. He was 0 for 21. 0 for his last 21, I should say correctly. And breaks it up with a nice swing. Line drive down left field corner. Casey couldn't cut it off.
1: Giants don't want to see him get hot. Bryce Terang is a really good player. Won a gold glove. Second baseman for Team USA in the WBC this year. And he's got himself an extra base hit in his first at-bat tonight. Now William Contreras, right-handed hitting catcher. And he takes the Roop curve outside for ball one. Contreras, two-time All-Star. Having another nice year, 295 average, four home runs. Leads this team in RBIs, takes ball two. Very close there with a sinker. Two balls, no strikes. Runner at second, two down here for Milwaukee. Roop's pitch, a swing, and a pop-up. Back behind second base, Arise out into very shallow center, calling for it, and he's got it. And the inning is over. One hit, one left. Giants coming up in the second. It's nothing, nothing on the Liberty Group. Protect your assets, Giants Radio Network.
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1: Nice ovation here in Milwaukee for Willie Adames as he stands in to begin the second inning, a nothing-nothing game. Rowan's first pitch is a curveball strike.
0: Hey, remember last year he got a standing ovation, tipped his cap. First pitch he saw, he homered. And the cheers turned into boos as he was running to first.
1: That was one of the best moments of the year, I thought. As he swings here, grounds one weakly to third. In and to his left, Renjifo gloves and an on-the-run throw to first in time for out number one.
0: This is Taco Bell second inning. 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And remember to live Moss. Yeah, a intimate gathering here tonight at American Family Field. Yeah, I think the Giants have been here on weekends in the past. It's very, very quiet.
1: Jung-Hoo Lee now, and look out, up and in, a fastball as he bends back out of the way. Oh, we always enjoy coming here. It's a fun place to watch a game. This ballpark, it's not in the downtown area of Milwaukee. A little bit of a drive west as Lee takes a strike. It's a great tailgating scene out here on the weekends when they pack this park in. 1-1 pitch. Lee swings and misses. A little tardy there on 96. Strike two. And this is the Giants' only trip here to Milwaukee this season. This is a four-game series. Finish up with a day game on Thursday. As Drone throws low, a slider, 2-2. And the Giants will make the short trip to Chicago. Take on the Cubs this weekend as Lee, a line drive base hit out into right center. What else is new for Jung-Hoo Lee? Has the Giants' first hit tonight.
0: Make it 12 for 16. He was 11 for 15 in the last series in Colorado with two doubles, a triple. I watched his BP today. That was a low line drive over second base. He probably hit 30 of those in batting practice today. So he is beyond locked in. We just got a text message from our PR crew about voting for player of the month in May. Can you get it in 1 week?
1: Got a few options. Matt Chapman now takes a strike. And we watch Jung-Hoo, and he gets into a good stretch. You mentioned these at-bats. The line drives are going the other way. And we start to think, well, feels like he can do that every time. And he's kind of doing it right now.
0: It's not that easy.
1: He's the runner at first here with one out as Chapman swings. It's a high fly ball right center. Churio back. He's onto the track. He leaps up against the wall. And Churio, did he catch it? He did not. Confusion on the field, but yes, that's a home run off the bat of Matt Chapman. And the crowd just realizing it here in Milwaukee. A two-run blast from Chapman just past the outstretched glove of Churio, who nearly brought it back. And boy, did the Giants' third baseman need that. It's 2-0.
0: They told me yesterday he's getting close. And there was confusion on the base pass. Jung-Hoo Lee started to go back to first base, and they both froze.
1: Eldridge now swings and fouls it out of play to the left.
0: Jung-Hoo thought the catch was made, so he started to go back to first. And he and Matt Chapman met. They're probably, I don't know, 5-6 yards apart. And they both hit the brakes.
1: It's one of the strangest home runs we're going to see. Here's a ball to Eldridge, 1-1.
0: I mean, the runners could have crossed there, and that would have been a disaster.
1: There's a called strike, and now it's 1-2. Well, Matt Chapman, he had been sitting on only one home run for the year for 2 months. As Eldridge bounces it foul back behind home. His only home run before that swing of the bat was on the opening road trip in San Diego back on March the 31st. He had gone 227 plate appearances without a homer, as Eldridge takes low. And there had to have been some doubt in his mind when he saw Churio jump up, and the crowd reacted as if Churio caught it. As Eldridge swings and misses, strike three. Foul tips it into the mitt of Contreras. Eldridge down on a slider for out number two.
0: I thought he caught it. My first thought was, poor Matt Chapman. And I was like, yay, Matt Chapman. All right.
1: So a good start for the Giants here in Milwaukee tonight. They lead it 2-0. 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And he needed every bit of it out to right center. Here's the 1-1. And it's taken high, ball two. Two nothing Giants here in the second on a Matt Chapman home run. Drolin delivers, and Haas with a drive.